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Due to content restrictions, this stream is not available in your area right now. 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We're sorry. 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We're sorry. 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We're sorry. 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If you feel this is an error, please enable location services on your device and try again. We're sorry. 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We're sorry. 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If you feel this is an error, please enable location services on your device and try again. We're sorry. Due to content restrictions, this stream is not available in your area right now. Please try again later. If you feel right now. Please try again later. If you feel this is an error, please enable location services on your device and try again. We're sorry. Due to content restrictions, this stream is not available in your area right now. Please try again later. If you feel this is an error, please enable location services on your device and try again. We're sorry. Due to content restrictions, this stream is not available in your area right now. Please try again later. If you feel this is an error, please enable location services on your device and try again. We're sorry. Due to content restrictions, this stream is not available in your area right now. Please try again later. If you feel this is an error, please enable location services on your device and try again. We're sorry. Due to content restrictions, this stream is not available in your area right now. Please try again later. If you feel this is an error, please enable location services on your device and try again. We're sorry. Due to content restrictions, this stream is not available in your area right now. Please try again later. If you feel this is an error, please enable location services on your device and try again. We're sorry. Due to content restrictions, this stream is not available in your area right now. Please try again later. If you feel this is an error, please enable location services on your device and try again. We're sorry. 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Please try again later. If you feel this is an error, please enable location services on your device and try again. We're sorry. 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Please try again later. If you feel this is an error, please enable location services on your device and try again. We're sorry. Due to content restrictions, this stream is not available in your area right now. Please try again later. If you feel this is an error, please enable location services on your device and try again. We're sorry. Due to content restrictions, this stream is not available in your area right now. Please try again later. If you feel this is an error, please enable location services on your device and try again. We're sorry. 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We're sorry. 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We're sorry. Due to content restrictions, this stream is not available in your area right now. Please try again later. If you feel

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We're sorry, in your area right now. Please try again later. 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We're sorry, due to content restrictions, this stream is not available in your area right now. 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If you feel this is an error, please enable location services on your device and try again. We're sorry, due to content restrictions, this stream is not available in your area right now. 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We're sorry, due to content restrictions, this stream is not available in your area right now. 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We're sorry, due to content restrictions, this stream is not available in your area right now. 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

right now. 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We're sorry, due to content restrictions, this stream is not available in your area right now. Please try again later. If you feel this is again. We're sorry, due to content restrictions, this stream is not available in your area right now. 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

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We're sorry. 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We're sorry. 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We're sorry. 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We're sorry. 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We're sorry. 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We're sorry. 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We're sorry. 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We're sorry. 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We're sorry. 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We're sorry. 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

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We're sorry. Due to content restrictions, this stream is not available in your area right now. 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We're sorry. 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We're sorry. 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We're sorry. 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We're sorry. 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We're sorry. 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We're sorry. 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We're sorry. 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We're sorry. 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We're sorry. 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We're sorry. 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We're sorry. 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We're sorry. 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Please try again later. If you feel this is

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We're sorry, due to content restrictions, this stream is not available in your area right now.

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5: I'm John Ryder. A thriller in the first World Cup quarterfinal match of the day goes extra time in Miami, and it goes to England as they rally to defeat Norway 2-1. Jude Bellingham, the British star, with both goals for England, including the game winner 3 minutes into extra time. The Seattle Seahawks have been sold for an NFL record $9.6 billion to a group led by venture capitalist Vinod Khosla, who had been part owner of the 49ers. First-time Wimbledon winner as 9-seeded Linda Nuskova defeats 10-seeded Carolina Muhova in 3 sets in an all-Czech Republic women's final. On the baseball scoreboard, they're the ninth in Detroit. The Phillies lead the Tigers 4-2. Christopher Sanchez struck out 7-7 solid. The Cardinals have a 4-0 lead on the Braves in the fifth at St. Louis. Lawrence Newport with a 3-run home. Final scores and the Rays continue to roll.
6: 4-2 New York. There are the A's. So now it's really up to the Rays. See, they can cash in here and get themselves a win against Seattle. And the pitch on the way to Valade. Fly ball well hit into left field. And Rosarena turns and looks. That one is gone. A 3-run pitch hit homer for Ryan Valade. And the Rays have opened it up. It's 5-1.
5: Call at 620 WDAE as the Rays were nailed best 56-37. They down the Mariners 6-1. Seattle has dropped 5 straight. The Red Sox have won a season high 8 straight as they blank the Mets 4-0. 5 Boston pitchers combined on a 3-hit shutout. Yankees double up the Nationals 4-2 and remain 4 and back in Tampa Bay for first.
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0: ESPN senior NBA writer. Ben is live in Vegas for the Las Vegas Summer League. As we roll on here, let's start with Bam Adebayo and Tyler Herro. What was the reaction around the league to what happened here? Two former teammates coming to fisticuffs here, apparently over a tweet or something that he said. Your reaction, Ben?
1: Yeah, no, it was interesting. I was at the players' union. They had a meeting just a couple hours after Shams broke that news, and you could tell all the players they really wanted to talk about it, but they didn't want to talk about it on the record. You know, it's one of those gossip subjects. But, you know, clearly they were longtime teammates. I'm sure Bam felt some type of way about it, you know, seeing some of the comments that Tyler Herro allegedly made. But, you know, you saw Tyler Herro just kind of take it in stride. You know, I think you know, they're going to try to move forward. Obviously, you know, on the record, nobody wanted to comment from the Bucks side, and I'm sure the Heat side as well. They're notoriously tight-lipped on this kind of thing. So I'm sure everybody's keeping it moving, but it's the only fist fight we've heard about so far. So hopefully it'll stay that way here in Las Vegas.
2: Ben, do you expect the league to do anything in this case, or is this just one that we sort of let go?
1: Well, look, I mean, it's, you know, there's conduct clauses for sure. I would wonder if it might, if video pops up, right? Would that change the urgency on the matter? I think if I was the NBA, I would want to investigate it just because it's obviously a very negative headline. And, you know, you don't want things to escalate beyond that, right? So, you know, I haven't heard anything on that front yet, but certainly, you know, what we saw with Draymond Green and Jordan Poole, that was something that was really left to the Warriors to handle ultimately. And, you know, we'll see if the NBA takes a similar approach there. But if I were them, given the high profile nature of the players, the fact that the Giannis trade just happened, and that's one of the biggest headlines of the summer, I might look into it. And certainly I would want to hope that the video doesn't hit the internet at some point.
0: He's Ben Golliver, ESPN NBA senior writer, joining us. Speaking of the league, I know we got to get to LeBron and Wemby, everybody else, but I'm still shocked to see that the league got involved in putting the kibosh, or at least the brakes, on the Kawhi Leonard trade to the Raptors. First of all, their investigation's taken 10 months. What the hell's taking so long at this point in time? And number two, both of these teams knew that there was an investigation going on. If they want to consummate a trade, let them do it, and the punishments are handed out accordingly. Why would the league get involved this way?
1: Well, you know, and there's a lot of back and forth about, did they inform the teams that this kind of, you know, repercussions would take place or not, which makes it even more challenging because you understand, like, Kawhi Leonard was available for trade back at the deadline as well. And so it's not just like, oh, it snuck up on everybody in the summer. I mean, this is something that, you know, potentially could have happened back in February. So it feels inexcusable. You know, Adam Silver has said he wants it wrapped up. Well, ultimately, he has the control and the power to make that happen. The players union head, David Kelly, came out very forcefully yesterday saying, hey, enough is enough. He said he hasn't seen any evidence, you know, from his view of the investigation that would suggest that Kawhi Leonard deserves any punishment. And so he doesn't understand why this is dragging as well. Basically, everybody wants it wrapped up. And yet Adam Silver is supposed to, you know, address everybody after the Board of Governors meeting on Tuesday. And he's not necessarily committing to having a result of that investigation by Tuesday. So it keeps everybody in limbo. I think the dangerous part here is the Clippers and the Raptors, you know, really all the teams involved with that trade made other moves contingent upon that trade, right? Like you look at the Clippers, they have really overhauled their roster. They've tried to go young. You know, they potentially are chasing players in restricted free agency, and to not have an answer here, it really is a competitive disadvantage. You know, same thing goes for Toronto. I mean, this is a home run swing for them. I mean, the kind of move you make if you want to become a contender, and they're saying, well, maybe you're going to have them, maybe not. I mean, that's a very challenging position to put Toronto in as well. So, you know, and not to mention all of the other players who were tangentially involved signing with one of those teams, or potentially, you know, not signing with one of them because of these plans. So to me, this is the kind of thing that hopefully will never happen again. It is a very unique situation given the investigation into Kawhi Leonard, but it has felt mismanaged, in my opinion, for quite a while here. I mean, we got to get this investigation done. Everybody's got to be able to move forward. And if somehow this trade were to get, you know, rescinded or taken back, or it would fall apart, it would really leave everybody picking up the pieces. And that's not good for business, I don't think.
2: Ben, because of that, and then also what you previously mentioned about the moves that both teams had made around this move, I feel like this trade is ultimately going to get done. Do you feel the same way?
1: Everyone I've talked to expects it, you know, eventually to follow through. The Raptors have said they want to do it, you know, assuming that there's not going to be like a contract being voided in the middle of it, right? The Clippers are, I believe, from what I've heard, ready to turn the page. They have pursued a pretty aggressive youth movement. You'll remember last year, they were the oldest team in the league. And so moving on from Kawhi Leonard, who was their franchise player for an awful long time, that is a big emotional move as well as a basketball move, but they've clearly tried to set a new course with a whole bunch of younger players, including their rookie who's here playing, Wagler. So they want to move forward. I think everybody wants to move forward. I expect this deal to get done, but you never know. There's been a lot of twists and turns in this Kawhi Leonard saga.
0: He's Ben Golliver, ESPN NBA senior writer, joining us here live from Las Vegas for the Las Vegas Summer League. We get the news yesterday. Victor Wembanyama signs for less than the Supermax. What did you make of him taking less? Smart move, good move, rookie mistake? What do you think?
1: Well, look, I mean, there's a precedent in San Antonio, right? Like Tim Duncan was given sweetheart deals to the Spurs for an awful long time, and ultimately it paid off with a whole bunch of championships. You know, the players union, their leadership doesn't necessarily want this precedent. If you think about it, like, you don't want the players to be the ones who are sacrificing financially when it's the owners who are saying, well, we're not going to go into the second apron to spend the big money. You know, like the New York Knicks wouldn't do it. The Boston Celtics wouldn't do it. I mean, these are teams that have won championships recently. These are very, very profitable, large market teams who are saying, we don't want to, you know, pay the second apron penalties. And so now there's a trickle down effect where, you know, players like a Jalen Brunson or Victor Wembanyama are sacrificing just to keep their teams together. It really doesn't feel like a healthy system. But, you know, those are the rules. And if you're the Spurs, you have a lot of mouths to feed when it comes to the finances down the road, right? Like Steph Castle is going to have to get paid. Dylan Harper is going to have to get paid. And then what we've seen is just having a big three stars is not enough to win a championship these days. You really have to have the depth behind them as well. And so Wemby's doing the Spurs a solid. He's putting himself in a better position to win a championship, but you just wonder if he should be forced to make that type of decision or whether that's in the best interest of everybody, right? Like, this is the best player in the world right now, in my opinion. I think he's taken that crown. He's taken that throne. And here he is giving back basically $50 million. I mean, that's a lot of money to be given up. And he felt he needed to do that if he wanted to get his first championship. I guess kudos to him for the sacrifice and for putting winning first. But it's a tough spot to be in.
2: Ben, you're out there at Las Vegas for Summer League. We've obviously seen some incredible performances. Really loved what Caleb Wilson did the other night. But who has impressed you the most since you've been out there? And is there anybody else that you're looking forward to seeing?
1: Well, you know what I love about this year's class is that, like, it's very top heavy, right? Like, everyone really hyped up the top four picks. And I thought they all brought something to the table in their first games. Like, every single one of them, Darren Peterson really struggled with turnovers, but I thought he had some moments of real nice technique offensively where he's hitting a floater off the wrong leg. He's hitting a lefty runner through the paint in traffic. And, you know, A.J. DeBonta was a foul drawing machine, getting himself to the free throw line, showing off every trick in the book. And then Cam Boozer, you know, I think ultimately is my favorite of all the rookies. Just because of how well he reads the game, how well he passes the basketball, and how well he balances his own scoring against keeping his teammates involved. And, you know, sure enough, even though Caleb Wilson went absolutely nuts in that game like you're describing, it was Boozer who went home with the victory. And that's really been the story of his career going back to high school, is the guy is just a winner. And so I think that's what we're going to remember this rookie class for is just that top four all being franchise level players, guys who could make lots and lots of all-star games. And they really all showed up and had solid debuts here in Las Vegas. And it's going to be exciting to watch them as they go forward and get more reps.
0: He's Ben Golliver, ESPN NBA senior writer from the Las Vegas Summer League. Thanks for the time tonight, Ben. We appreciate it.
1: Oh, it's my pleasure, guys. Take care.
0: All right, up next, let's dive into that Wemby extension here, because I think there is one critical mistake that's being made. I'll tell you what that is coming up next. He's Harry Lyles. I'm Mark Zeno. It's primetime on ESPN Radio and the ESPN app.
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He's Harry Lyles. I'm Mark Zeno. 888-SAY-ESPN. 888-729-3776. 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

0: on a Saturday night here as we get set for the other final quarterfinal matchup between Argentina and Switzerland. It's prime time on ESPN Radio, the ESPN app, SiriusXM Channel 80. I'm Mark Zeno. He's Harry Lyles. 888-SAY-ESPN, 888-729-3776. We told you about 15 minutes ago about that crazy story about how one Islanders fan, don't know why he is an Islanders fan, but snuck into the Stanley Cup party for the Carolina Hurricanes and drank from the Stanley Cup. So we're asking you guys for your calls on the craziest place you ever snuck into. We are going to get into one big mistake that we just saw in the NBA coming up in a moment. But let's get welcoming Jeff in Kentucky, who wants to talk about the craziest place he ever snuck into. Jeff, you're on ESPN Radio.
1: All right. So, hey, Lazo, the first thing I got to say is you're like latitude and longitude. You're all over the map. I love hearing you on the radio.
0: Oh, thank you.
1: So the best place I've snuck into was the 1996 World Series.
0: Oh.
1: We drove from Kentucky. I think it was game six. John Rocker played the harmonica on the Star Spangled Banner, and the Braves blew it, I believe.
0: But well, game six of the World Series was in Yankee Stadium. Of 96.
1: No, it was in Turner Field.
0: Then it was 95.
1: The Braves. 95. Yeah, my year is off.
0: Well,
1: but the story gets better because I'd been sneaking into games, you know, before that, and one of my buddies that I worked with challenged me. He said, "Let's go try to sneak in." So we took white shirts and pretended to be caterers. My buddy Matt wore his. I put mine on a hanger, and somehow we cut through all the security into the bowels of Turner Field and got in. So we said we were catering for Delta. So we knock on Delta's door. They're like, "We didn't order any caterers. So I went in, changed shirts, and then we got into the stadium and walked up to the highest place in the stadium and sat down and was never disturbed. So an awesome game.
0: Good story there, Jeff. 888-ESPN, 888-729-3776. What's the craziest place you ever snuck into? Harry and I aren't much sneaking. We're call-a-guy kind of guys.
2: Yeah.
0: You know, rule followers. Just call a guy.
2: Yeah.
0: I wouldn't call rule followers. We choose alternate paths.
2: Sure.
0: So, anyway, this was SportsCenter, a new interview podcast from Rich Eisen featuring SportsCenter legends, available on Disney Plus, the Rich Eisen Show YouTube channel, and all podcast platforms. This was SportsCenter presented by Gusto. So, if you got some more crazy places you've snuck into, let us know, 888-SAY-ESPN. But the Wemby extension, let's get back to this here, Harry, because I find it flawed what Victor Wembanyama has done. And I know we live in this society where it's like, you know, these guys make so much money. How much money do you really need in a set? And to a certain extent, I certainly agree with that.
2: Mm-hmm.
0: But we also have to understand the nature of being a professional athlete in any sport, baseball, football, basketball, hockey, whatever it may be, tennis, is fleeting. And it can all be taken away in the matter of a moment. See Bo Jackson.
2: Yep.
0: In the matter of one step, it can be taken away from you. And I think, and this is just kind of the way I would do it, after my rookie deal, and again, everybody gets drafted, right? They don't get to decide where they go. And right now, rookie contracts are basically structured across all four sports, rookie caps, things of that nature. The first free agent deal you can sign, you sign for as much as humanly possible.
2: Mm-hmm.
0: That is the one deal that the one time you know you're guaranteed to get paid the most, theoretically, right? Now, some guys, it happens later on in their career, and they get a second deal, and that's when they really blow up 6-7 years down the road, whatever. But most of the guys of Wemby's status, these rookies who come in with all this high level, why would you leave money on the table on the off chance you take one bad step, you don't get another NBA contract the rest of your life? Your second contract, you still won a title, you want to give a little back to win one? Certainly understand it.
2: Mm-hmm.
0: You're on your, you know, you're down the road in your career, you want to win more than you want money, you've got enough money, certainly understand. Josh Allen's given money back,
2: yep,
0: right? He took less money to stay in Buffalo because he wanted to win a title. I understand that. But if it's your first free agent contract, I think it's bad juju to leave money on the table.
2: Yeah, I very broadly am just never for players taking less, especially, and it's clear that the current NBA system has made it as such to the point that you're making about, hey, like that first one, you got to get it while you can. We just saw the Celtics basically salary dump Jaylen Brown and Donovan Mitchell sign early to get his Supermax because he sees where this is going. The NBA's hard capped now. But the fact that you've got a system now where guys feel like they have to do this in order to keep rosters around and retain so you can actually win championships, to me, it speaks larger to the system at hand. I am a guy that I'm not going to sit here and like pound the table, and I think this is like the biggest issue on the planet, but like I'm a guy that thinks Michael Jordan never got actually paid what he was worth. LeBron James has never gotten paid what he's worth because of the salary cap and all these different right. kinds of things. So I am with you on that, and definitely wish that the system, which again, it seems like the NBA, again, is under a hard cap now as opposed to, you know, the way that the Warriors were in the tax for so many years because they said, hey, we're going to go win titles, feels like a bad system to me.
0: No, I think that that's a, I agree. I think it's a separate conversation.
2: Yes, it is.
0: But like, for example, again, you know, let's take Juan Soto, okay? So... he's the prime example, I think, of what I'm talking about.
2: Yes.
0: You have to remember, okay, he came up with the Nationals in 2015, and he had 6 years of team control.
2: Mm-hmm.
0: He went through arbitration. He went through arbitration with the San Diego Padres and then signed with the Yankees under arbitration at $31 million. The contract he signed with the Mets was his first free agent contract of his career.
2: Yep.
0: I have no problem with him taking that much money. Not now. We all agree that's utterly ridiculous that one person gets that much money. But the point is that he just took the most money. That's kind of what you're supposed to do in these scenarios.
2: Mm.
0: Tom Brady was taking less at the end of his career. Sure he was. That's fine.
2: Sure.
0: That's a whole different world. But if you are going to leave money on the table, man, I just, look, more power to you.
2: Yeah.
0: I just think in that particular scenario, that's the time I don't leave money on the table. You've got a, theoretically, you've got a long career to leave money on the table. What you don't know that you don't have, which you may not have, is that long career. So you got to get while the getting's good. Here's Danny Green, ESPN basketball analyst on the Wemby extension.
3: I mean, you try to keep your core, right? This is what Spurs do. He's truly and naturally a Spur. And everybody since Tim Duncan, Tony Manu have taken cuts, myself as well, and allow the team to be able to get more pieces around you to win. And I think what you do it is you keep guys like Stephon Castle, you keep Dylan Harper, those guys happy, and then surround them with a Fox or a Keldon Johnson. You allow the talent. We've seen Jalen Brunson do this with the Knicks and allow him to surround himself with OG Anunoby, Josh Hart, Mikal Bridges, guys that were his college teammates, and be able to win a championship. When you do this, the game rewards you, you know, the basketball guys reward you, and I think it only comes back to you tenfold. So this is the start of the for Dynasty, and I expect them to start winning some championships because of him freeing up space and having talent around him.
0: No. Hold on. Whoa. I mean, you expect them to start winning championships now because he left money? They were just in the NBA Finals.
2: Yeah, that was not necessarily their problem. Because
0: really?
2: The pieces are all there. Yeah, that was not what cost them the double-digit leads. And you know what, Mark, you kind of like referenced this earlier a little bit. Would it be different if I had actually known what it's like to have an NBA salary to then take less money? Perhaps my perspective would change. I still, though, I'm with you on this. Like, I think it's great that he's done it. People love hearing that kind of stuff like that, right? Like, fans love team-friendly deals so their team can go win championships. I, again, as a part of the larger issue, do not like the system that makes guys make a decision like this.
0: Yeah, but the system didn't make them make the decision.
2: Well, no,
0: not exactly what went on here.
2: No, but like, the spirit of it, though, because the only reason he's taking less is because that team is not going into the second apron.
0: That's a you problem, pal. That's not a me problem. And it's okay for Wemby to say that. That's a you problem. That ain't a me problem. Do you want to win? Okay, you do. Then you spend it.
2: Yeah.
0: Why do I have to? Are there 14 other guys taking less money, too, on the roster?
2: That's true.
0: No, they're not. Oh, so, right. No, that's not my problem. The second apron is your problem. Me getting paid is my problem. Like, I don't mean to sound like arrogant and cocky, but I don't agree at this point in his career. If he was 10 years in and on his second free agent contract, fine. I totally understand it. But, by the way, what is the history of guys his size in the NBA been?
2: That's that. Well, I was about to say, you talk about
0: they all break down.
2: They break down. He had the blood clot thing a couple years ago. Like, so yeah,
0: they all break down.
2: Like I said, I don't even disagree with you at all. I don't. I just, again, very broadly hate that the system would nudge him in that direction.
0: No, I The system didn't nudge anything. He chose it. There was an option on the table for him to take more. If they didn't want to pay him more, guess what? Somebody else will.
2: Yes. And I do agree. Like I said, I agree with that. But I'm saying, like, this isn't even something he has to think about if players are just broadly getting what they deserve.
0: Well, that's a fantasy world that we are in, a financial fantasy world, yeah, that we don't live in. You know, again, as you mentioned, some of the other guys, some of the other name, Brady was never paid what he was worth, you know? So all of these guys were never actually going to be able to get that much because of what they bring in value and in many other ways, not only on the field, court, whatever, but off it as well.
2: Very true.
0: Up next, we want to continue to ask you guys, what's the craziest place you ever snuck into? We'll take your calls on that. Plus, is this it for the GOAT? That's next. 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
16: This is SportsCenter. I'm John Ryder. England with a 2-1 victory over Norway in extra time in Miami in the World Cup quarterfinal match. And British star Jude Bellingham with both English goals with the game winner 3 minutes into extra time. And they will take on either Switzerland or Argentina in the semifinals. They're about to kick off in Kansas City. The Seattle Seahawks have a new owner. It's venture capitalist Vinod Khosla, who had been part owner of the 49ers and sold for an NFL record $9.6 billion. NBA news today, Gary Trent Jr. heading back to the Bucks. It's a 4-year, $64 million deal, reports ESPN's Sean Sharadia. On the baseball scoreboard, the Cubs lead the Reds 3-2 in the sixth. Ian Happ with a go-ahead RBI double in the sixth. The Orioles in front of the Royals 5-1 in the eighth. Pete Alonso with a two-run homer. Final scores in Boston going for a season-high eighth straight win.
17: 2-2. Swinging a high fly ball into left. Juan Soto sprints back at the wall, looks up, and that's gone! Two-run shot on Drew Monasterio, pumped to left. And the Red Sox strike first. 2-0 in the fourth.
16: Call on WEEI, so make it eight straight for the Red Sox. They use a pair of two-run homers and solid pitching to shut down the Mets 4-0 in Queens. Guardians take the Marlins 4-1 in Miami. Giants double up the Rockies 4-2. Rays win again, a 6-1 victory over the Mariners. They're now 56-37. Still four up on the Yankees, who beat the Nationals 4-2.
4: Hey, it's Evan Cohen. Coming up Monday, we've seen a lot of old faces in new places in the NBA, and I'll tell you the one that I think will have the biggest impact on his team next season. It's on Sportsmanlike, 6 a.m. Eastern, right here on ESPN Radio, ESPN2, and ESPNU.

0: as Argentina and Switzerland, 1 minute into action here, with a right to go to the semifinals. The winner will face England, as England beat Norway 2-1 in extra time. Jude Bellingham scored twice for England. They'll play the winner again, obviously, of Argentina and Switzerland. The big story in the Norway game is that Norwegians Erling Haaland was subbed out at the start of the second extra time period, with Norway trailing 2-1 as Bellingham's second goal came within a minute or two of the start of the first extra time frame. Here's Craig Burley, ESPN soccer analyst, on Haaland being subbed out.
1: I don't know how Erling Haaland was out of gas, because he put, and I don't have the stats. I'd like to see the stats if we get them at some point about his kilometres travelled during this game. But he certainly, in terms of the eye test, did less running than any other Norway player. And that's okay, because that's what he does. So then I would be surprised then if he needed to come off for fatigue.
2: There you go. Your wish is your...
3: We don't know, but...
1: Yeah, I don't know, but and the other side... So that would surprise me, because his game is walking around and coming alive when they get the ball with a ball in behind or across, like he did against Brazil. Walked around, sauntered around. Even when he scored the header, he was walking around for...
3: Yeah, like, and he just made, like, five years run when he scored the header.
1: Yes.
3: Yeah,
1: so he has to have had some sort of problem, because otherwise he's got a fitness issue. And maybe as the days go by, we'll hear about that.
0: He's got a fitness issue. Interesting, because, you know, as Craig Burley brings it up, you know, I wasn't paying close attention in the Brazil-Norway match, right?
4: Mm-hmm.
0: One, I think I'd missed the first half, and I was just catching up. It was over 4th of July weekend, if I recall correctly. And I did notice that in the beginning of the match. I'm, like, spotting Haaland on the pitch. Silly soccer term. Field. And I did know. I said, boy, this guy just sort of walks around and saunters, as Craig Burley said.
4: Yeah.
0: He just walks around. He's not running. Like, other guys are running the spots and moving. He's just walking around. Waiting, walking. And to that point, you're tired at the end of this match? Is that what it is? You came out because you're tired?
4: Yeah, that was the one thing. I mean, we were all sitting here kind of confused as to, you know, like what's actually going on here. The part about him just sort of floating around the field, at least, and again, I say this as somebody... very casual soccer fan, right? Like, I am observing this during this time of year every 4 years. It was at least online was made out to be that was his deal. That was his style, right? Like, he just sort of lingers in the shadows, and then when it's time to come out and kill, right, he comes out and kills. That seems like that was unacceptable today, whereas that was sort of like the cool thing, you know, a game ago. So I don't know. Is there a fitness issue? Like, I have been operating under the assumption that was just his play style. And I say that again, as somebody that super casual, do not know the schematics or strategy that goes into soccer.
0: Yeah, I mean, look, let's just Americanize this for a minute.
4: Sure.
0: You ask off of the field, the court, whatever, in the closing moments.
4: Issue.
0: Of a game.
4: Issue.
0: Ooh, man.
4: Big issue. First take issue.
0: You don't return to Norway without some media attention after that. Like, we just gave Christian Pulisic a whole bunch of heartache.
4: Yeah, there you go.
0: For asking off. Now, we found out after the fact he had a broken bone in his ankle. Okay, so we give you a pass. We didn't know that at the time. Obviously, you didn't know it at the time. Yep. But our general reaction was soft, candy, you know, corn. You know what I'm talking about.
4: Yep.
0: Just Charmin. How do you ask out of the game in this moment?
4: Yep.
0: You're the reason Norway is here, and you say, man, I'm tired. There's a whole 4 years to rest after this, Erling.
4: Yeah, it was very, very shocking, especially just because of the timing of it. Not even just because it was extra time, was it not? Or was it right before extra time?
0: No, it was the second frame of extra time.
4: It was the second frame. 15 minutes, you see the end, get there.
0: I mean, even at that, like, couldn't he have just stood still and sort of cherry-picked?
4: Yeah, do his thing.
0: At the
4: right,
0: back,
4: that's his
0: right?
4: Deal. Dude, yeah.
0: Like, just conserve your energy for the moment you need it.
4: Yeah.
0: Crazy. Kevin Costigan joined us earlier, MLS Apple on TV. Announcer disagreed with the move to sub off Haaland.
5: I can understand from a coaching standpoint, normally, But this isn't a normal game. This is a World Cup quarterfinal. So I think it's one that's going to be debated for a long time. But Norway are definitely best for me when Erling Haaland is on the field. When he's not, they don't have that same kind of mystique about them. And it's difficult. It's difficult to see them lose that way with him not being on the field.
0: Sorry, Keith Costigan, I apologize, said Kevin there. But
4: also, Mark, is, not to cut you off, but that we have, this is also within the context of the hydration breaks. A lot of people have been complaining about the hydration breaks. And you've got two of those, right? One and a half. And that wasn't even enough for him to catch his wind, I guess.
0: I got an idea. This is my way of fixing soccer. Blow the whistle, stop the clock, and you can get water then. Everybody gets a chance to get water. Like, that's how it works.
4: They don't like to stop the clock.
0: Stop the clock! It drives me insane! Anyway, but that's just me being a dumb American. Listen, if that's the case, I don't know how Norway reacts to this. I don't know what their fans and their media and what they will say. But all I know is that in America, you ask out of a game, a playoff elimination game.
4: Yeah.
0: In the final moments when you are trailing and not winning,
4: cardinal sin.
0: Yeah, that's unforgivable. CJ Cutler.
4: That's right.
0: And you're never forgotten for it.
4: Nope. Donovan McNabb.
0: Scoreless here in the eighth minute between Argentina and Switzerland. Argentina has played two suspect matches, the last two against Cape Verde and Egypt. Both come from behind spots where against inferior opponents they should have had better games. A lot of people wondering how they're going to play in this game, and will they play with fire again and try to come out on top, or actually will they start to be like, you know, the seventh-ranked team in the world? Here's Steve McManaman, ESPN soccer analyst on Argentina, being able to come out on top.
6: Whether they can win again today, I think it'll be a bit more cagey today. It'll be a low-scoring game, but I still expect Argentina, with their massive fan base, to go and win the game. They've just got a little bit more, they're a little bit more savvy. I think mentally they'll be a little bit more stronger because they won it in the 4 years ago. So I expect them to go through, but I think it'll be a lot closer than people expect.
0: And you have Lionel Messi, who, by all accounts, is the greatest soccer player in the world. He and Kylian Mbappe are tied right now in the golden boot race. Erling Haaland will not get another goal, but they both have 8. Harry Kane of England has 6, with obviously 2 more games left to play if England wins them both. But, I mean, Messi's position in soccer, I didn't know it could get more elevated during this World Cup, but it seems that it has been.
4: Yeah, I mean, because he was already well into the longevity conversation, similar to the way we talk about LeBron. The fact that he is still this good at 39 years of age, for me, I don't think he's got to win this World Cup for it to further his legacy. I think he's already done it up to this point. And just for me, again, the casual, I grew up in SEC country, right? SEC on CBS is like my, you know, just that is my world. That is what I grew up on. To me, no, the fact that I have known about this man for many, many years, that is kind of just the baseline for me being like, you know what? Yeah, he's probably the GOAT. The fact that he has entered my world, my sporting world, my knowledge.
0: I want to bring in Evan Wilner, our producer here, because he has a better background on or a better appreciation and love for Lionel Messi than you or I. I mean, obviously, I know where his place is here, Evan, but I mean, did he elevate his status to this World Cup?
7: Oh, definitely, because for me, this World Cup is about the goal scoring, which, while he has more goals than Ronaldo, the knock has always been that Ronaldo's a naturally better goal scorer, a better finisher, and Messi just does everything else well. In this tournament, he has gone to another level and done something that, like, he's had to do for this Argentina team, which is be their main goal scorer. And so that, to me, is kind of the biggest difference for Messi in this tournament, is he's putting up the... He's always put up the stats, but in this one, he's just been their main scorer, including that, you know, hat trick in the first game.
0: Well, Messi just sent a corner that was headed in as Argentina grabs a 1-0 lead here in the 10th minute.
4: That was fast.
0: I told you guys, we were talking about this game, the three of us, this match, stupid soccer term, prior to it beginning. And everyone was questioning, you know, oh, Argentina's playing with fire. They could get beat. I said, I think they're going to play their best match of the tournament here. There was a sense that after surviving the last two matches the way they did, They knew they were capable of getting to another level, and it felt like against an inferior opponent in Switzerland, I thought they would do that. The early goal obviously is going to help them here.
4: Yeah, the Swiss are not traditionally like great at soccer, are they?
0: No, I mean, they're like 15th or 16th. They're around where the U.S. is in the FIFA World Rankings. But Switzerland has not given up more than one goal in any match in this tournament so far, and they've already given up one here in the 10th minute. Okay. So if they give up a second, it would be the most goals they've given up in any match this tournament. And Argentina has scored at least two in every match they've played.
4: Yeah, it feels like Argentina is going to run away with this one.
0: This may be the first blowout we see. That's my guess.
4: Yeah, and it looks like they have the numbers out there in Arrowhead Stadium as well.
0: I mean,
7: well, this has kind of been their home. Like this is their third game here during the tournament. So that's part of it too. Is they have a very big crowd at Arrowhead.
0: I mean, if you are traveling from a foreign country to come watch the road, like, I guess you just plant your flag in Kansas City for 2 weeks and stay.
4: Could you imagine?
0: Like, you got tickets for the group stage. Like, do you just extend your trip and stay? That's crazy.
4: Yeah.
0: For that many Argentina fans to still be there is pretty impressive.
4: It's
0: right?
4: Very impressive.
0: Leo Messi has his World Cup. Which athletes need to step up and win their first one? That's next on ESPN Radio.
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0: Messi continuing to assert himself as the GOAT. Argentina already up 1-0. Another scoring chance for the Argentinians goes awry. We're in the 16th minute here in the first half between Argentina and Switzerland in the last quarterfinal of the World Cup. I'm Mark Zenner. He's Harry Lyles. It's primetime on ESPN Radio, the ESPN app, Sirius XM, Channel 80. All right, so we talked about Messi being the GOAT. He has a World Cup under his belt after 4 years ago winning the World Cup for Argentina. So we decided to take a look at here, Harry, other athletes who may need to raise a championship trophy across American sports to sort of complete their legacy here. So I'm going to give you my top five athletes who need a title. Are you ready?
1: Here we go. I'm excited to hear this list.
0: All right. In at number five.
2: Number five.
0: There we go. Connor McDavid, Edmonton Oilers. Don't know how much longer he's going to be there. He made back-to-back cup finals. Couldn't get over the hump. He's clearly the best player in hockey. He's the best goal scorer in hockey. He's dominated the sport for years. And the only thing that is missing from his resume is lifting Lord Stanley's Cup and, like the Islanders fan, drinking out of it at some point in time.
1: Yeah, I'm right there with you on that one. He's obviously had a couple of shots here in the Stanley Cup final. Felt like he let one of those kind of get away-ish.
0: Yeah.
1: But I do think it's going to come for him at some point. He's just too good. He's one of those guys, as a hockey casual, similarly, but not quite the same as I am a soccer casual. I keep up with hockey a lot more. That is a guy that when you watch him, you know that that's the best player on the
0: Yes.
1: team every time.
0: And look, the NHL right now is loaded with talented people. I mean,
1: yeah,
0: there's plenty of them to go around, but there's just another level that McDavid gets to. And for him to finish his career without a championship would be a glaring omission. All right, next.
2: Number four.
0: Sadly, I have to put him on this list, Josh Allen. The best quarterback in football, and he's proven it year after year. He's done it with lesser talent. And the sad part is he's never even been to the championship game. He's never been to a Super Bowl at this point in time. And look, clearly, I think football is the hardest one out of all the championships to win just because it's so random sometimes, and there are so many things that go into winning a playoff game that aren't like winning in the regular season. And so he's come up short, there's no doubt about it. And everybody in the NFL who has that fail in the playoffs moniker, they'll have it until they do it otherwise. That's just the reality of it. But Allen certainly is a guy to go along with all his personal accolades and the level of talent that he has.

0: and playing quarterback unlike many other people ever have, needs a championship there as well.
1: I wouldn't say this about most players, but I will say this about Josh Allen. If the Buffalo Bills do not find a way, because this is not a him problem, let's be very clear about that.
0: Yeah.
1: If they do not find a way to surround him with enough talent for them to get one, I think that would be one of the biggest misses in sports history.
0: 100% agree. Next.
2: Number three.
0: Over to the NBA, and what was labeled the worst trade in the history of the NBA, Luka Doncic, now a member of the Los Angeles Lakers. He has been to an NBA final. Did not win it with the Dallas Mavericks, but Luka, you know, for all of his skill set and how well he's played over the years, I mean, when you look at the rest of the guys in the NBA, some of these guys just, you know, whether it's a guy like James Harden or whatever, these guys are way past their prime. You know, they just, they're not as complete players as Luka is, or they're not as talented on the offensive end. You know, Wemby is just too young at this point in time to say that he needs to win a title. You know, we saw what Boston's got theirs. I mean, some of these other stars, Anthony Edwards, Donovan Mitchell, you know, they're not at the level of Luka. They're not at the level of guys like that. So I don't know that, for those guys, it's a glaring omission. But Luka, who is the centerpiece of, again, the worst trade in NBA history, in order to validate the fact that that's the worst trade in the NBA history, at least from the Dallas Mavericks side of the things, it's not the worst trade if he never wins a title. He needs to win one.
1: I'm with you on this. I think, I mean, one of the reasons why, I mean, they traded him before he was even 26 years old, had been all NBA five times. I think the thing that adds pressure to Luka is the fact that we have asked questions about his ability to keep his own physicality in check. You add that on top of now playing for the Los Angeles Lakers. I also, and I don't really feel like people talk about this or even perhaps feel this way, I still kind of think they should have won that title when he was with the Mavericks. Like, people forget how dang good they were playing, even like through that Western Conference Finals. Obviously, they lost to a really good Celtics team that had been knocking on the door for a while. But Luka, I feel like, is probably the NBA player that needs it the most.
0: Agree. Next.
2: Number two.
0: It's got to be Aaron Judge. He's on pace for 500 home runs, more. He's the greatest right-handed hitter of our generation, probably since Joe DiMaggio, maybe.
1: Yep.
0: And he's been on a team that's been to the playoffs multiple times. He's been to a World Series. They lost in five. He made a critical error. He has had bad postseason performances, and that's the other thing that's hanging over his head. A-Rod was a guy for years who had bad postseason performances with the Yankees. The one year that they won it, he was insanely good. That playoffs in 2009. Judge has yet to show up in the postseason, and you can hit a ton of home runs and win a bunch of MVPs in Major League Baseball, and all those things are great. But if you don't win a title, it's going to hang over Aaron Judge's head. And because we live in a title culture where ultimately that's the only thing that matters, he may never be looked at as great as he is because he never won one. And baseball is the one sport here, Harry, where your individual stats will override your team accomplishments.
1: Yes.
0: It's the one sport where we track everything, every number, and those individual stats all matter. He'll be in every category with every single baseball great when it's all said and done. But if he doesn't have a title, they're always going to look at him different.
1: Yes, and Mark, I think, and this kind of relays back to your words from Wednesday, he needs the title more because he plays for the Yankees.
0: Yes.
1: If he had all these numbers and all these stats in Milwaukee or, you know, in somewhere else, I would say perhaps he doesn't need as much. I think the urgency is more because of the traditional standard of the New York Yankees and all the greats that basically all of them came around with titles.
0: Yeah.
1: At some point or another.
0: And there's a faction of people who believe if Mattingly ever won a title in New York, Don Mattingly, that he would be viewed differently and possibly be a Hall of Famer.
1: Yep.
0: I don't think he's a Hall of Famer, but it's one of those things where he's the greatest Yankee to have never won one.
1: Yes.
0: And Aaron Judge does not want to join that list. All right, next.
2: Number one.
0: Lamar Jackson.
1: Yep.
0: I mean, talk about another guy who has come up short in the playoffs. And unlike what you said about Buffalo, a lot of people point to Lamar as the reason why the Ravens haven't won in the postseason. Mm-hmm. They've had multiple opportunities to get to the Super Bowl. They've had home AFC championship games, and he didn't win it. He played poorly, turned the ball over. Lamar Jackson is a two-time MVP, probably should have won a third. He will go down as one of the most unique quarterbacks in NFL history. He's going to lead the NFL in quarterback rushing yards when it's all said and done. And he will have all the personal accolades. But if he never wins a title, particularly in the NFL, that's another one where he's always going to be downgraded for his performance a la Dan Marino.
1: Yeah, I think I'd put him number one on the list, too. Like you said, just because of the postseason performances. That's how he differs from Josh Allen in this area. And I would there real quickly, whose title on this list would hold the most weight with their current team, like the goodwill that they would get from winning a championship?
0: Man. I probably would say either Aaron or Lamar.
1: Yeah. I think I'd go Josh Allen here just because they had that stretch of 4 years where they tasted it.
0: Well, that's true.
1: Have never gotten one.
0: And that's the only guy on this list to play for a team that hasn't won a title.
1: Yes. And so I think Josh would get the nod for me there from that.
0: Yeah, that makes a ton of sense. I mean, again, the Oilers have won them. Yeah. The Lakers have won them. The Yankees have won them. The Ravens have won them. But the Bills going 0-4 in the Super Bowl. Certainly, for a championship-starved fan base that absolutely deserves a title at some point, they come up short. All right, up next, I want you guys to react to my list. Is Lamar Jackson the number one player who needs a title? If not, who is it? You tell us, 888-SAY-ESPN. I'm Mark Zenner. He's Harry Lyles. It's primetime on ESPN Radio.
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11: I'm John Ryder. In the last World Cup quarterfinal match, the defending champs strike first as Argentina has a 1-0 lead on Switzerland and Kansas City in the 29th minute. Alexis McAllister scoring on a header in the 10th minute on a Lionel Messi assist. England is through to the semis. They'll face the winner of this Switzerland-Argentina match after a 2-1 win over Norway. Jude Bellingham scoring both English goals. And all Czech Republic Wimbledon women's final today.
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11: Chris Fowler with the final call on ESPN TV as ninth-seeded Linda Nuskova defeats 10th-seeded Carolina Muhava in three sets. Major League Baseball draft was today, and with the top overall pick, the White Sox selected UCLA shortstop Brock Chulowski. With the second pick, Tampa Bay goes with Texas high school shortstop Grady Emerson and Georgia Tech catcher Von Locke. Goes 3 to the Twins. Milwaukee hard-throwing ace Jacob Mizorowski will miss the upcoming All-Star game on Tuesday with arm fatigue. He also will miss tomorrow's start against Paul Skeens and the Pirates. On the scoreboard, the Cardinals lead the Braves 4-1 in the ninth. The Cubs have a 5-3 lead on the Reds in the seventh. Alex Bregman with a 2-run homer, his 8th of the season.
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0: stupid soccer term. 1-0 over Switzerland in the 31st minute here of the final World Cup quarterfinal between Argentina and Switzerland. It's primetime on ESPN Radio, the ESPN app, Sirius XM, Channel 80. Mark Zeno, Harry Lyles with you guys, 888-SAY-ESPN. We're asking you guys, which athletes needs to win a title the most? I gave you my top five on my list. Connor McDavid of the Edmonton Oilers, Josh Allen, Luka Doncic, Aaron Judge, and Lamar Jackson. 888-SAY-ESPN. Let's go to William in North Carolina. William, who needs to win a title? William, you there? I guess William
1: didn't want it bad enough.
0: Tapped out.
1: Didn't want it bad enough.
2: William wanted to say Denny Hamlin needs a NASCAR title. Thoughts, guys?
1: What kind of NASCAR titles do they hand out?
2: Like the Cup Championship at the end of the year?
0: But is that kind of like the FedEx Champion, yes, where you can win the FedEx thing without actually winning a race?
2: No. That changed in golf. It used to be you couldn't win the Tour Championship. You couldn't win the FedEx Cup without winning the Tour Championship. Then they changed it. Now, yes, you can win it. You can win it without winning a race now. I believe they've changed it again. But it used to be where you had to win the last race. Whoever won the last race won the title.
0: Okay. Well,
1: sure.
2: Like other American sports, and it made the sport worse.
1: I was really looking forward to that call.
2: Denny Hamlin, really more of a regular season driver.
1: Yeah, because apparently William was from North Carolina, yes, and I was told that he had a very North Carolinian, syrupy drawl.
0: There's a drawl?
1: Yeah, which is just fantastic, man. As someone from the South, I've been up here in Connecticut now for a little over a month. I miss hearing that stuff.
0: Okay.
1: I've been
0: in the South for about 12 years. I don't think my accent's changed at all. 888-SAY-ESPN. Let's go to Adam in Indiana. Adam, you're on ESPN Radio.
3: Hey, how's it going?
0: Good. What do you got, bud?
3: I think Mike Trout needs to get out of Anaheim so he can get himself a title badly.
0: Yeah, I mean, listen, I don't disagree. Yeah. I think that when it comes to a guy like Trout, like, it goes back to what I said before in baseball, like, all of your career stats and the numbers you put up sometimes outweigh the fact that you don't have a title.
1: Yep.
0: And Trout, the trajectory he was on was epic.
1: Yep.
0: Right? I mean, injuries obviously have derailed his career, almost Ken Griffey Jr. like, in a sense where, had he not had an injury, we have a completely different
1: discussion
0: of who he is and what it's about. And also, had he not had an injury, he might have been out of Anaheim a long time ago.
1: Yeah.
0: But it got to a point where nobody really wanted to trade for him because, of his inability to stay healthy.
1: Yeah.
0: 888-SAY-ESPN. Let's go to Big Rob in Inglewood. Big Rob, you're on ESPN Radio.
4: What's up, guys? I barely got on. You know what I'm saying? But I'm going to say a guy who already has four titles, okay? But in order for him to be considered the GOAT, he needs another title. And that's why he hasn't made his decision yet, because he knows he needs this title. And I'm talking about our very own Mr. LeBron James. He needs one more to cement his contract to say that he is the greatest of all time. All right, you guys have a good evening.
1: Wait, Rob, don't hang up on me. Were you still here?
4: Yes.
1: All right.
4: Yeah, I'm
1: still
4: here.
1: So you requested to be called Big Rob. I just need height and weight.
4: Height? Who, me?
1: Yeah.
0: Yeah.
1: I'm just making sure you're actually Big Rob, bro.
4: Hey, I'm Big Rob, but check this out.
1: No, height and weight. Height and weight.
4: 5'6", 5'6", 5'6", and 145.
0: Yes. That ain't that big, Rob. I hate to break it to you.
4: But, hey, I got a big heart, though.
1: I'm with you. I'm with you on that.
4: All right, guys.
1: Thanks,
0: all right,
1: Rob.
0: Thanks.
1: Big Rob.
0: I don't know if LeBron needs it. I mean, I guess if you want to have the GOAT conversation, but kind of the whole point of the list was guys who haven't won one yet.
1: Yeah.
0: I don't even know in the eyes of certain people if a fifth title would ever do it. Because, again, we do the same thing with Mahomes and Brady, right?
1: Like,
0: yep. He's got to get to 6 or 7 to even really be able to even, scratch the surface of that conversation. 888-SAY-ESPN. Joseph's in Colorado. Joseph, you're on ESPN Radio.
5: I would say the person that definitely needs to win some sort of title is Deion Sanders. Coach Prime down there in Buffalo. You know, he can't be going, you know, 3-9 every season. He needs to definitely this year at least win a championship. If not, I think Prime is being shipped out.
0: Okay, I mean, we didn't really get into coaches per se.
1: Yeah. Because
0: Prime has several titles as a player.
1: Yes.
0: So, I mean,
1: memorable ones at that.
0: Yeah, from that standpoint, I don't know that he needs to win a title. But I, again, if we were to do coaches,
1: that's a good question, though.
0: That absolutely would be a good question because there are several of them out there who probably are missing one. 888 say ESPN. Chris is in North Carolina. Chris, you're on ESPN Radio.
6: Hey, what's going on, guys?
0: What do you got, man?
6: So I'll tell you, of the ones y'all listed, I would say Aaron Judge, given Jalen Brunson, you know, just won a title there in New York himself, and then everybody calls Aaron Judge, you know, all rise, you know, big market. So he'd be the ones y'all listed. And then another one just as a wild card, I would say Dak Prescott, given, you know, Cowboys,
1: yeah.
6: big market. So I'll hang up and listen, but appreciate
0: thanks.
6: The call.
0: Look, anybody who wins a title in Dallas is going to be hailed as a savior.
1: Yeah.
0: I mean, for the Cowboys, that is. I mean, that's, you know, I would agree that for Dak, it's one of those things where, and we do this ridiculous thing that as soon as he wins a title, we want to put guys in the Hall of Fame, even if they don't belong there. See Matt Stafford. But I think in general, for Dak, they just got to start, you know, winning a couple of playoff games, like, you know,
1: yeah.
0: and actually be relevant
1: crawl
0: in the postseason first.
1: Yeah,
0: to a certain extent. I mean, is there anybody else that we're missing here?
1: No, I mean, obviously, I'm sure there's a lot of people, you know, Jacksonville Jaguar fans want one from Trevor Lawrence, but, like, there's no heat there, right? I think you could argue that there's some heat for Dak, especially, you know, given what we saw Philly do, right?
0: Mm-hmm.
1: They've obviously put together some good teams over the years, right? But I think this year is where the heat starts coming for Dak.
0: All right, who are the coaches that we're looking at now?
1: All right,
2: I got a couple.
1: Yeah, let's
0: send it.
2: J.J. Redick.
1: Sure. As the Lakers coach, you always got through.
2: Yeah, agreed. Aaron Boone, obviously, is the Yankee manager.
0: Oh, God, that's never happening. You did that on purpose.
2: No, I didn't. I'm just naming. here's one I think might be at the top of the list. Kalen DeBoer.
1: Oh, yeah. They were ready to run Kalen DeBoer out. You know,
0: well, I would say Steve Sarkisian more than Kalen DeBoer.
1: I would say Sark more than him as well. I do. I think because obviously we saw DeBoer got an extension with, you know, you could argue that doesn't mean anything.
7: What about Lane Kiffin?
1: Not quite yet, though.
0: Yeah.
1: I will say, though, the fact that they bought out of Brian Kelly, like Lane, I don't think he's under pressure this year. I think next year is when we start talking.
0: Right. What about Marcus Freeman?
1: Not yet. Because I think the thing with Marcus is there were some growing pains his first couple of years. And I think that Notre Dame, that fan base, they really like him. I really like him. I think he's a great coach. I do think their expectations are probably the highest this year because I do think CJ Carr is going to be an absolute problem for every single team that they play on Saturday.
0: Yeah, I'm trying to think of, college is so different because there's so much a state of flux, right? Like, it's really hard to...
1: Sarkisian's a really good one, though. That one, because he kind of got them to where they feel like they have always wanted to be. Texas's problem over the years has sort of been a lack of an ability to maximize their talent. And Sark's got the talent there now, right? Like, I don't think anybody's going to argue that. You've got Arch. They brought in Cam Coleman. Like, he's going to have the weapons this year. This is really the year that you look at those guys and you say they should be putting it together.
0: Yeah, I mean, DeBoer is another interesting, you know, name out there. I mean, if we're going to put it on Kalen DeBoer, I think you'd equally have to put it on Dan Lanning.
1: I think, I don't know if there's heat on Lanning yet.
0: No, I don't think there's heat on him per se, but...
1: Right.
0: Yeah, I mean...
1: Though I do think he will bring him the first
0: time. You get to a point in college
1: where,
0: you know, after 3 or 4 years, if you're not a perennial contender... That all of a sudden everybody starts to ask the question about, you know, are you the right guy for the job?
1: Yes.
0: And that is something that is, you know, definitively just the nature of the sport where it happens. And it'll be interesting. Let's grab two more quick calls. 888-SAY-ESPN. Scott's in Arizona. Scott, you're on ESPN Radio.
8: Thanks for taking the call, guys. I'm an Arizona Cardinals fan. Can't stand the Rams. But I think Myles Garrett is the one who needs to get a title before his career is over with. Otherwise, everything he's done is probably in vain. Cleveland, he's in the right spot now to get a title. I can't see the Rams not dominating the NFC West this year. But and I say that tongue in cheek, go ahead and say it. But Myles Garrett, I think he's the one who he definitely needs to get a title before his career is over. Thanks for taking the call, fellas.
0: Interesting coach one coming up next. Let's go to Grant in Maui. Grant, you're on ESPN Radio.
7: Aloha, guys. Thanks for taking my call. I'm doing pretty good. So I have one, and then I have one bonus one at the end. Hopefully you guys have some time for me. But this one is he won a national title a few years ago, and now he's an NFL coach of the Chargers, Jim Harbaugh. Mm-hmm. I think he's got to perform, or else it's not going to look very good for him.
0: Mm. Yeah. I mean, he did make it to a Super Bowl as a coach of the 49ers, so there's that. But what was the other one you had?
7: Well, it's kind of recency bias, but it's the U.S. men's national team. I mean, we got to do something.
0: Yeah.
7: We just laid another stinker, and everybody's been clowning on him and Christian Pulisic. And, I mean, when are we going to actually do something?
0: Well, the short answer to that is we're not. we're not serious about trying to win in soccer. We're just not. That's the reality of it, sadly. But the Jim Harbaugh thing is really interesting to validate him. He won a title in college. It's not the same as the NFL.
1: Yeah.
0: And he's had a great NFL coaching career.
1: I guess I just think of, like, when I think of guys that need one.
0: Right.
1: I do not think of Jim Harbaugh.
0: No, it's kind of like saying Bill Belichick has to win one at North Carolina. No, he doesn't.
1: Right. I do think if Jim Harbaugh wins one, the way we talk about him is different. Right?
0: Yeah.
1: Like, but
0: especially if you do it at North Carolina, for crying out loud.
1: Yeah. Yeah. So that would be a game changer. But I guess, like, as it pertains to the conversation, I think about guys that need one, right? Whether it's like hot seat or finishing off whatever your legacy is, like things like that. As opposed to just like guys that would benefit from one. But Harbaugh feels like a guy that would benefit from one. Opposed to needing one.
0: The ESPN Radio ESPYs auction is back for the first time since 2020. 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

0: The first half, 1-0 Argentina. 1-0, stupid soccer term. As they're trying to close out the first half here, this last quarterfinal of the World Cup. 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
4: 3-1. Swinging a fly ball. This is deep. Way back. Grand slam. A Smelling Valdez goes the other way. And the rookie has driven in six. The Pirates have the lead over the Brewers. 7-6. What a game from A Smelling Valdez.
5: Absolutely amazing what this kid is doing. 22 years old. It is absolutely ridiculous.
0: Sports Radio 93.7 The Fan in Pittsburgh with the call. Pirates take both games of the doubleheader against the NL Central leading Milwaukee Brewers. Pirates, second highest scoring offense in all of Major League Baseball. That was not on your bingo card back when the season started in March.
6: Nope, not at all. Still shocking to hear.
0: All right, we are coming up on the final weekend of the Major League Baseball first half with the All-Star break coming up next week. Of course, we've got the Home Run Derby tomorrow night. You can hear it right here on ESPN Radio. And according to Buster Olney on X, Bryce Harper of the Phillies has a fun idea for the Home Run Derby. When the gold balls are brought into play, because they're doing a new thing, they keep changing the Home Run Derby. And that's it. It's getting a little annoying. I'm finding it hard to keep up. Mm-hmm. We're back to outs, no more clock, right? I think that's they're bringing the outs back in. But when the gold balls are brought in play, let hitters swing aluminum bats. That would be a show. You might see balls leave Citizens Bank Park.
6: Oh, boy. Okay, so my initial thought on this is if you do this, you have to take the kids off the field for those at-bats. Because what happens when, you know, Kyle Schwarber's up there, gold ball comes, he's got the aluminum bat, and he sends one 200 miles an hour into left or center field or right
0: field. At one of the kids?
6: Yeah. You know what I mean? Like, yeah. then we've got to shut the thing down, right? Like, that's a safety hazard at that point.
0: Yeah, I guess you don't you don't think of the worst-case scenario about that. But I will say this much. You know, I have twin boys, and they watch too much YouTube. But one of the things that they like to watch is these guys who somehow figure out a way into renting out ballparks, minor league ballparks, yeah, to test aluminum bats and see how far they can hit it.
6: Yeah, those are good videos.
0: Some of these dudes hit balls, you know, 480, 490 feet with relative ease with these aluminum bats. So I think there's a certain quotient of it, that, you know, would allow them to have some fun with it. And I mean, maybe you just have everybody back. I don't know. I mean, from a safety perspective. But it would be fun to see. And if you like the College Baseball World Series, you love the ping.
6: Yes.
0: When the ball hits off the bat. Yes, it's such a sweet sound compared to the crack of the bat. But yeah, he's right. I mean, you talk about distance. And oh, by the way, I was incorrect. It's swings, not outs. So you only get a certain number of, you only get 10 swings.
6: You should go back to 10 outs, man.
0: We're changing. We're making perfect the enemy of good.
6: Right.
0: You know? Yeah. I remember it used to be American League versus National League. Yep. Now it's a bracket, and I can't keep up. But I do watch the Home Run Derby because it's fun.
6: It's fun.
0: It's cool to watch balls leave the yard at the rate that they do. The other news from the All-Star game. From the Phillies, Charlotte Varnes, who covers the Phillies for The Athletic, that Phillies right-hand pitcher Zach Wheeler said the league approached him last night about being a replacement in the All-Star game. He declined, said he didn't want to be the fifth choice. He felt disrespected. Now, he was pretty vociferous about not being selected to begin with. The league comes to him and says, hey, we want you to be in the All-Star game in your home ballpark, in front of your home fans. And he went, I'm good, thanks.
6: Yeah, I probably still would have made a stink about it and accepted my invite.
0: How is that? Do you think that's going over in Philly?
6: You know, it's funny because when we talked to Doug, and I agree with him on this, like, obviously they're going to be loud no matter what, good or bad. I think that they are probably backing him on this, you know?
0: Because, well, I think a lot of Philly fans will just say, you're right, he was disrespected. He should have been selected to begin with.
6: Yes. And so in this case, like, I mean, and this is with anything, especially nowadays, right? If someone feels disrespected, we're going to back them to no end, right? And Philly fans will absolutely do that. But yeah, if I was him, I still would have said, hey, you guys did me wrong, yada, yada, yada. And especially because it's in my home ballpark, I'm taking that invite. I'm sorry.
0: Yeah, I think it's hard to pass that up.
6: Yeah.
0: I mean, honestly, the home ballpark thing and everything. I mean, it would be, and again, you know what you didn't have to say out loud? I felt disrespected. You know what you know what you could have said very easily? I didn't get invited the first time. I made plans with my family. I'm going away.
6: That too.
0: And I'm not canceling. Like, and that's just an easier explanation. But clearly he wanted everybody to know that he was still ticked off.
6: Yeah. Yeah, I mean, you could have just said that. And then honestly, that kind of just makes them look worse for not inviting you in the first place. They came back around and invited you, and you went ahead and made plans with your family that you aren't going to get rid of. I mean,
0: yeah, I mean, the family first excuse in this case still goes over well. No one's I would have done the same thing. Hey, I'm not going. I'm going to go do something else that we, you know, for 4 days and 5 days and take some time off. Yeah. I mean, he's earned it at that point in time. So difficult to look at it. But clearly he had an axe to grind and wanted everybody to know he was still unhappy with not being selected for the All-Star Game. Again, you can tune into baseball action this Tuesday. We'll bring you coverage of the 2026 MLB All-Star Game. 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And again, we'll have coverage of the All-Star Derby tomorrow night on ESPN Radio as well. We have done a bang-up job here today, Harry.
6: Yeah, another great time. And again, I highlighted the show for me, finding out Big Rob.
0: Big Rob's only 5'6 and 140
6: but
0: pounds.
6: But he's got a big heart.
0: That counts for something.
6: It's valid, man. It's valid. He will get no pushback from me on that. I love that. Salute the Big Rob, man.
0: How big do you have to be to consider yourself big is the real question.
6: At least over 6'3".
0: There you go. Game night with Adam Kaufman, Kyle Bailey. Up next, it's ESPN Radio, the ESPN app.
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25: I'm Sean Ryder in the final World Cup quarterfinal match. They're at the half in Kansas City. Argentina with a 1-0 lead on Switzerland. Alexis McAllister scoring on a header in the 10th minute on a Lionel Messi assist, a corner kick. The winner will face England in the semifinals on Wednesday in Atlanta. After England in extra time gets past Norway 2-1, they had to rally to do it. Jude Bellingham with both English goals, including the go-ahead score in extra time, 3 minutes into extra time. First-time Wimbledon winner as 9-seeded Linda Naskova defeats 10-seeded Carolina Muchova in 3 sets in an all-Czech Republic women's final. For the Major League Baseball scoreboard, for the 9th in Cincinnati, the Cubs lead the Reds 5-3. Alex Bregman with a 2-run homer. His 8th final scores, Orioles down the Royals 6-1. Pete Alonso a 2-run shot, his 21st home run. Phillies double up the Tigers 4-2 in Detroit, snapping the Tigers' 6-game winning streak. Christopher Sanchez goes to 11-4 with the win. Runs were at a premium in Chicago.
26: The 2-1. A swing and a line drive. Base hit, left field corner. Here comes Colson toward third. He's going to be sent by Jersey. And he's going to score without a relay throw. Chase Mycroft with an RBI double, and the Sox lead 1-0.
25: And that was the only run of the game. The call on ESPN 1000 as the White Sox blank the A's 1-0. Their 8th straight loss. Yankees double up the Nationals 4-2.
27: Hope everyone's having a fantastic holiday weekend. 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

0: It's Saturday, July 11th, 2026, and this is Game Night.
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0: 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It's game night on ESPN Radio and the ESPN app, Sirius XM Channel 80, and we are presented by Progressive Insurance. I'm Kyle Bailey alongside Adam Kaufman. Good to have you along for the ride. We got a lot to get to, and we start with the king, LeBron James, still waiting on making his decision for next season and where he will end up. Adam Kaufman, it's good to have you back. I don't know how long we'll have to wait for this iteration of the decision. I don't know what LeBron James is about to do, but still, here we are at 41 going on 42 years old, and LeBron James, as the clip said a minute ago, has everyone waiting with bated breath to find out what he does next. How you doing, buddy?
1: Well, we're what? 2 days past the 16-year anniversary of the original decision, and then I guess a couple years ago he had that faux decision sequel that was for like a taco seasoning or something. I don't even remember what
0: it was. That's right.
1: We're going to find out ultimately what LeBron does, but you know, the waiting with bated breath, are you saying we're still waiting? What I would ask people is, honestly, did anyone think this was going to happen quickly? Did anyone think this wasn't going to be incredibly drawn out? This guy is entering, let me real quick check his basketball reference page, his 732nd season in the NBA. He is going to be around for quite some time. He has told people, or at least the reports are out there, that he intends to hire a documentary crew to make a movie about his final season in the league. As if Space Jam 2 didn't flop already, let's make another movie, LeBron, and find out what this thing looks like. And on top of that, yeah, is he going to go home to Cleveland? Is he going to go to second home Miami? Is he going to get nostalgic and play with Steph? Is he going to, I mean, I don't even know, honestly, where what LeBron wants. But what I do think is, in all likelihood, Kyle, LeBron has already not necessarily definitively made up his mind, but I think he's got a real strong lean, despite all the voice messages. I don't know if you left a voice message for Rich Paul to try and lure LeBron into, you know, come play for the Charlotte Hornets where you are. But I can't imagine LeBron at this stage, even if he waits weeks to ultimately announce it, that he doesn't have some semblance of a clue where he's going to go. It's just a function at that point of, well, let's make the money work. And as Windhorst said, he's not asking for the moon. He's looking to just be fit into a system. But I think to a degree, like, does he really want to be the potential fifth wheel on a given night with the Philadelphia 76ers? I don't think so. I think LeBron, even north of 40, wants more of a role than that.
0: He might not. But at the same time, again, what are his motivations? I mean, you've alluded to this already. Is it ring chasing? Is it to go get the additional hardware before he finally hangs it up? I mean, LeBron has been, you know, very, let's say, meticulous in his decision-making in the past. It's always been more than just about sentimentality. There's always the business aspect to it, setting him up for business success, setting the family up. There's a lot that's wrapped into what LeBron James does. You know, whether we're cynical about it or not, that's always been his MO. And he is going to, as we're already seeing, take his time with this decision. And to further illustrate that, or rather reiterate that, Rich Paul, Clutch Sports CEO, close confidant of LeBron James, talked about his timeline on NBA Today.
2: I think there's there's communication from players directly to him, and obviously I handle it from an organization perspective, but look, I think it's admirable the way he sought after today, and it's a testament to his hard work, and so we're taking this thing very seriously, but at the same time, We're having fun. I think it's great for the fans. But, you know, this is something that it's his decision, and he's earned the right to make whatever decision he wants. And so I just tell him, take your time, and whenever you're ready, just let me know.
1: Translation. Can you guys believe this? People are still calling me on LeBron James at 41 years old. Yeah, because he balled out last year. For a dude at his age, in his role, look, is he the ultimate difference maker at this stage? No. It's not like the Lakers were really going anywhere. But can he impact winning on a high level even still? Of course he can. He put up big numbers when you consider that obviously the minutes per game were much lower than they historically have been. And again, no slight, no disrespect. He's 41 years old. What do you expect them to be? But he can still serve a purpose. He can still elevate a team. But you said it before. Is he ring chasing? Is he chasing Jordan's ghost still? Or is he just looking to kind of have some sort of a storybook ending? And can those go hand in hand in Cleveland? Now, I don't think LeBron is enough to lift that Cavaliers team to a championship, but I will say The East is wide open. I don't think it's just automatic that the Knicks, who are the betting favorites to win the Eastern Conference next season, are with their losses or with the parity that exists in the conference and in the league, automatically going to run it back. But I do think the reason I haven't put a whole lot of credence, Kyle, in the Warriors, for instance, one, how old do we need a basketball team to be? Well, and second to that, I just think the West is too deep. It's too strong. You know, LeBron's not getting past, short of major injuries elsewhere, San Antonio, Oklahoma City, Denver even. The East, maybe you can emerge.
0: You could. I mean, listen, we have seen some successful older teams in the NBA, right? I looked at the potential, you know, age of that Golden State team a couple of days ago. We've had some teams like the Houston Rockets, of course, that were pretty good. The Utah Jazz, you know, back in the day with Stockton and Malone, a team that was about 35 years old on average. They can be good, but do they make runs to championships? Not often, to your point. And so, you know, Golden State's in the mix. Philadelphia's in the mix. Miami and Cleveland are in the mix. We're also hearing things like Minnesota is in the mix now, that they have that two-headed monster, the tandem of Anthony Edwards and LaMelo Ball. And it makes me wonder, Adam, you know, how deep does the roster really go? And you said it best a moment ago. You know, Rich Paul is just in the catbird seat here. You know, at 41 years old, he's still fielding calls on LeBron James. But I wonder how deep does the list of teams go that are not only courting LeBron James, but believe that LeBron could help elevate them. Like, I'd love to know your take on, you know, this notion of LeBron potentially going to Minneapolis, a place that he has no connection to, has never played in his career. You know, it's an interesting proposition, but, you know, yeah, I think the basketball argument's an intriguing one, but do we expect LeBron James to finish his career in Minneapolis? What do you think?
1: No, is the short answer. Right. No, I do not. I don't think there's going to be that tremendous appeal to, I need to go team up with Anthony Edwards and Ja Morant. I mean, does LeBron believe that he is the missing piece that lifts that team to a title? I realize the Timberwolves have, you know, prior to last year, made back-to-back Western Conference Finals, but I kind of think they continue to try and reinvent themselves. You know, they realized, or, you know, it seems, according to reports anyway, Anthony Edwards disagreed with that. But the, you know, there are people internally that it was, you know, can we get over the hump with Karl Anthony Towns? No, let's make a trade. Can we get get to the next level with Julius Randle? No, apparently not. Let's make a move. And so now it's John Morant's turn. And I just don't think LeBron is that missing piece. Now, have teams reached out, done their due diligence, as we like to say? Of course. You know, Rich Paul had made the comment 27 teams in the NBA reached out about LeBron James. I'd be much more interested to know who the three teams are that said, we're good. Now, I think those teams, it's not even so much we're not interested in LeBron as, yeah, we're not going to waste time because we know he's not going to be interested in us. And that's fine. But I just think you got to really shorten that potential. We always talk about contenders for championships. You got to shorten that LeBron contender list, because I know the Rich Paul whiteboard had 10 teams on it, and that to me is a little too strong. I think the ones that we keep talking about, and you can include Philadelphia, that's fine. I think the Knicks, quite frankly, had they not won a championship last year, might have even been a foregone conclusion. That might have been automatic. It would have made all the sense in the world for him to potentially land there, you know, playing the Mecca and MSG and, you know, wrap his career up in a way that, I mean, you'd have the celebrity scene that you had throughout the NBA Finals and throughout the entire playoff run with Stiller and Chalamet and Tracy Morgan and Spike Lee and all those guys. That's what it would look like every single night if LeBron James was playing in New York. And I think that type of thing does appeal to him, but it's a short list. And I really do think Cleveland, Miami, like we said, you know, a couple of those, I wouldn't go much beyond that. I think at that point, we're just looking for content.
0: I agree. The LeBron James saga continues. We'll await word from he or Rich Paul or someone when he decides to sign with the team, and we don't know when that's going to be. We'll continue to talk about it, but while we talk about the upcoming NBA season and what will happen with LeBron James, there are hoops going on right now out in Las Vegas. The Summer League is in full swing, and coming up, things got heated at Summer League. 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

0: 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A lot of hoops, a lot of baseball, a lot of football. Stick around. We'll take your phone calls if you want to give us a shout. It's 1-888-SAY-ESPN. The call line, 1-888-SAY-ESPN. We'd love to hear from you. And we got a lot to talk about, but I have to get to this story, Adam. That would be Tyler Hero and Bam Adebayo in a dust-up in Las Vegas yesterday at Summer League. We now know, of course, Tyler Hero has been dealt away. He's back home in Wisconsin, and apparently yesterday they had a score to settle. Reports have it that those two met on the hardwood in an AAU event, and it led to a Bam Adebayo, I'm going to call it a punch. It's officially being reported as a physical altercation where Bam Adebayo struck him. What do you make of all this? What do you think?
1: Well, you don't get a little bit of a black guy getting slapped necessarily. So, yeah, I'm going to guess it was something of a punch. And maybe Bam was just upset about Tyler Hero's footwear. Did you see those absurd sneakers or whatever those things were that he was wearing courtside sitting there at the Summer League game? Look, I think what this... Clearly, it's shocking. I mean, it doesn't matter what is said on social media. For somebody to go out and just walk into a room as the story has been told. And look, Vegas, do your job. TMZ, do your job. Like, there are cameras everywhere. How has there not been footage of this leaked so we can all see it?
2: I know you.
1: Everyone would love to see what the thing looks like. But if Bam just walked in off the street, I'm exaggerating a little bit, and in response to something that Hero said, you know, on Instagram, on social media, and just went and decked him, and again, exaggerating, I don't think he sent him to the ground or anything like that, but had this physical altercation, that doesn't just happen, especially if you have the reputation of Bam, which is someone who's, you know, a little bit more mild-mannered, quite frankly, and,
2: yes,
1: and has that composure about him. So what this says to me, and again, I'm only inferring, I don't know, is that clearly those two maybe haven't been on the same page for a little while. You know, I don't think this just comes out of nowhere. Hero makes some sort of slight toward Bam on social media after X number of years, almost a decade playing together, and just there aren't even words about it. He just goes in fist first. I mean, that seems pretty unlikely, Kyle. So I'm going to say, I don't know, maybe to a degree there were some locker room issues there in Miami that they did a hell of a job keeping quiet that,
2: yeah. You
1: know, now this is emerging a little bit.
0: Couldn't agree more. I mean, listen, there were rumors that Tyler Hero had been angered by, you know, Bam's, let's call it, failure to back him throughout the Heat's pursuit of Giannis Antetokounmpo. And then there's that burner account that's believed to be run by Tyler Hero. I can't confirm that to be true, but we all are on the internet. We've seen the stories written. Many of us have seen the screenshots. That burner account that people believe was run by Tyler Hero, airing those frustrations out on social media earlier that week, making several negative comments about Bam Adebayo. So, listen, this is pure drama. It's uncut. I like your point a second ago that, listen, this is very uncharacteristic of Bam Adebayo based on what we know about him. And Tyler Hero is a guy who likes to, I mean, he'll get in your ear out there on the floor. This is a guy who can be a talker. He's got a reputation of, you know, ruffling feathers out there. I just didn't think that, as you stated a second ago, this was the case inside the Heat locker room. But, you know, now that those guys have been split up, apparently some of this stuff is coming to light. And Tyler Hero actually did a live television interview yesterday, shortly after the apparent altercation. Here he is on NBA on Prime during Summer League.
3: It's all love. It's all love in Miami. You know, I've seen a couple of the guys and coaching staff, Chris Quinn, Spo, you know, the front office guys. We're all good in Miami, and it's just

0: The opportunity for both sides to reset, get a fresh start, and we're both super happy for this.
1: I mean, credit to him for not calling Bam out. This, you know, conversation with the media happened shortly after this, and certainly nobody asked about the mark on his face, and he didn't address it. Now, he said, I'm all good with Miami, and he mentioned the coaching staff, and he just said some of the guys. He obviously mentioned Bam by name. That would have been an interesting way to try and smooth things over in retrospect, but I don't think these guys are good, nor do they need to be good, by the way. They're not teammates anymore. It's fine. You can have a little bad blood. You can have a rivalry. And so that'll be interesting. Maybe we get Miami-Milwaukee opening night. That would be a fun NBA storyline when the schedule comes out. But I would say that interesting of him to even decide to do an on-camera interview after this happens, because he had to know what he looked like. But for the details to emerge the way they have, and really nothing since, you know, we just kind of got the initial story and that's about it. It's died down, but I still feel like there's maybe, not in terms of any NBA penalties or anything like that, but I feel like there's more details from this still to come at some point.
2: No doubt. I mean, these guys played together for 7 years in Miami. Things happen inside the locker room. Things happen on the plane. Things happen on the practice court. You know, the mark of a pro is being able to get past those things and, you know, still be a part of a winning culture. And that's been Miami's reputation for years. I mean, we know about Heat culture for a reason, because they typically have done things the right and successful ways. And, you know, if something like this had been brewing for a while, if it has been, clearly they did a good job, you know, keeping the wraps on it. But yeah, 7 years in Miami together, plenty of things have bound to have happened over the years. And I also think back to, you know, Tyler Hero following that Giannis Antetokounmpo trade, taking to Instagram and posting that graphic of the lowest field goal percentages on mid-range shots in the NBA, a stat that included both Bam Adebayo and Giannis Antetokounmpo. So, you know, between that and what we have seen on that burner account, it is clear that Tyler Hero believes that he should be the centerpiece of not just that team, but any team. And we can argue or debate maybe his level of delusion in thinking so, but it is clear that Tyler Hero, Adam, believes that he should have been the guy built around in Miami, or now that he's in Milwaukee, that he is a centerpiece, and I guess he'll have his opportunity to prove that now back in Wisconsin.
1: Well, I think Tyler Hero is perfect for Milwaukee, or maybe sure. Milwaukee is perfect for Tyler Hero, because he is, to me, your dictionary definition. Like, if you looked up what is a player who could average 25 points per game on a mediocre to bad team that's maybe a play-in team, but you don't have any real expectations for who's the front man of this squad, you look that up in a dictionary, you're going to see a picture of Tyler Hero's face. There are others in the NBA that fit those qualities, those characteristics. I just think it's overwhelming. Tyler Hero is not a one, and I appreciate the ego and all that comes with that for a professional athlete in whatever sport. You need to be driven and believe yourself to fit that in order to be as successful as these guys are. There's no doubt about it. Most of their lives, they were the best player on their team. But at a certain point, at a certain height, you know, reality takes over. And in the NBA, he can still be an incredibly effective player. Again, he can be a volume guy. He can put up numbers, but he's not going to be the team or the guy that teams salivate over having and chase down and think this is the piece, this is the guy that's going to lift us to a title. I know he was a part of the team a few years back that got to the NBA Finals, but they didn't win.
2: No, they certainly didn't. And listen, he's the former 13th overall pick. I mean, I understand the bravado. Right. He played at Kentucky. He played at a blue blood program. He's a great shooter. You and I agree he's not a one, but we understand where the confidence comes from. And, you know, on the flip side, now that he's gone, Bam, Giannis there in the front court. You and I talked last time we were together about what they currently have and what they don't. It's now up to Eric Spoelstra, really Pat Riley, to go find the shooting to replace Tyler Hero. And all of this, of course, folds back into the original discussion we had to start the show about where LeBron James goes next. And if he were to find a Miami reunion attractive, you know, based on what's there right now. Adam, quick take from you. If you're LeBron, how seriously do you take Miami, given that, you know, they have Giannis, they have Bam, but there are still a lot of other question marks?
1: Yeah, me? I wouldn't. I don't know how fondly he looks back on his time with Miami and winning the multiple championships and annually going to the NBA Finals, pardon me, playing for Spoelstra, playing under Riley and in that Heat culture, in that city, and just that lifestyle. He may covet all of that, but if you're looking to, again, you just want to close the career out in a comfortable way, sure, Miami's a, who wouldn't want to retire to Miami, so to speak? But if you're chasing a championship, no. I don't feel like a Giannis-Bam tandem is what's getting me there.
2: No doubt about it. Coming up, expert insight from an all-time great. 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
17: Final match of the day in Kansas City at Arrowhead. Switzerland has just tied Argentina at 1. The Swiss scoring in the 67th minute. Right now they're in the 68th minute. Argentina struck early in the 10th minute. Alexis McAllister scoring on a header and a Lionel Messi assist, a quarter kick. The winner will take on England in the semifinals. Brits with a 2-1 win over Norway in extra time. Jude Bellingham with both goals for England. The game winner 3 minutes into extra time. The Seattle Seahawks have been sold for an NFL record $9.6 billion to a group led by venture capitalist Vinod Khosla, who had the court owner of the 49ers. Two games of progress in baseball right now. The Diamondbacks lead the Dodgers 1-0 in the fifth in L.A. Padres have a 7-4 lead on the Blue Jays in the fifth in San Diego. Manny Machado with a 2-run single. Everything else is a final, including the Yankees with an 8-inning rally in D.C.
18: Peters 1-1. Swung on. Hit deep to right. Way back. There it goes. Into the second deck. Trent Grisham. Adios, amigo. Oh, Grish got all of that one.
17: Call on WFAN. Trent Grisham and Paul Goldschmidt with back-to-back home runs and a 4-run eighth as the Yankees top the Nationals 4-2. They're still 4 and back of Tampa Bay for first. Rays another win 6-1 over the Mariners. In the WNBA, the Aces go to 16-6. Las Vegas pounds Phoenix 106-58. Asia Wilson 21 points.
19: Hey, it's Evan Cohen coming up Monday with Major League Baseball's first half winding down. 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

0: 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Quick scoring update for you. In the World Cup quarterfinals, the Swiss, with a beauty of a goal in the 67th minute to hit the equalizer. And as we approach the 70th minute right now, 1-1 is your score. Adam Kaufman is on the other side here with you on ESPN Radio. Adam's going nuts. Our producers are going nuts in the background. In our final quarterfinal match of the evening, Adam Kaufman, we have a thriller between Argentina and Switzerland.
1: The 100th World Cup match, by the way, that we have had since this circus of fun began for us, what, 5 weeks ago, something like that. They're still talking about this goal. The clock is ticking, ticking, ticking. So we're going to see some pretty considerable stoppage time before any potential extra time. But yeah, as an Argentina backer, as a Lionel Messi backer, I'd like to see Argentina and Messi have another heroic, historic kind of finish before extra time. Extra time doesn't quite do it for me the same way.
0: Okay, there you go. 1-1, Argentina and Switzerland in the final quarterfinal match of this Saturday. France and Spain in the semifinal matchup that we know about. England beating Norway earlier tonight. They are through and awaiting the winner of this one. We'll come back to it because right now we get back to the hardwood and we welcome in a good friend of the show. Two-time NBA champion, finals MVP, Boston Celtics radio network color analyst, but he likes to be referred to as friend of the show. The great Cedric Cornbread Maxwell joining us on game night here on ESPN Radio. Cornbread, appreciate you staying up, buddy. How are you?
2: I'm doing just fine, man. How are you doing?
0: Excellent. It's good to have you back. And I want to jump in really quickly with the most obvious thing. As a Celtics legend and Celtics color analyst, your thoughts on the trade of Jaylen Brown to Philadelphia, both your reaction to it and what you think this means for the Celtics organization?
2: Well, first of all, I think it was shocking. And a lot of fans, Celtics fans, did not understand the trade, still don't understand the trade, hate the trade. But Brad Stevens has a plan. And I think the plan is, and this is not talking points from I've gotten from anybody, but if Jaylen Brown, who would be eligible to get $70 million a year, and then Tatum would follow off of that. And so you'd have two guys at $140 million. So that would be almost half your salary cap. So the word they've kept using over and over again is flexibility. The fact that he was traded to Philadelphia, one of the Celtics' arch rivals and one of mine during the 80s, I absolutely despise it.
1: Max, could the argument be made the Celtics on paper, and this is not a reflection of the Paul George trade, but bringing in Mitchell Robinson, bringing in Mike Conley, the growth of some of the younger players, getting a healthy Jason Tatum back conceivably, are they better on paper now than they were at the end of last year?
2: No, no, and hell no. I give you three of them. No, you lose Jaylen Brown. Jaylen Brown was, you know, arguably last year one of the top five players in the NBA. You know, look at the votes that he got. Look what he did for this team. Look how he elevated this team. But the Celtics just wanted to go in another direction. And, you know, and that's Brad, that's his job, to steer this team. The ownership, Chisholm said that, you know, Brad had the wheel and he has confidence in him. But the average Celtic fan has screamed and yelled to the moon about, you know, this trade. And they don't care about the analytics of it. They all they know is Jaylen Brown is gone. And that has upset a lot of people in the organization. Well, not in the organization, but really the fan base. And I've been hearing from it all the time, walking down the street. How the hell did you make that trade? I said, first of all, I didn't make the trade. I didn't do any of this. I am just a person that works there, you know, and that's how it goes.
0: Cedric Maxwell, Boston Celtics color commentator with us here on game night on ESPN Radio. So, I mean, your thoughts on Philadelphia. Obviously, Jaylen Brown now, Embiid, Tyrese Maxey. There's the LeBron stuff floating out there. But, you know, how dangerous do you think Philadelphia is now as currently constructed?
2: Well, you tell me what Joel Embiid is going to do. How many games did Joel Embiid play and he's healthy? If Joel Embiid could come up with 65, 70 games of him being healthy, you know, what they can do offensively, adding Brown in the mix, watching some of the talent that they've gone over, this team could be really dangerous in Philly. You know, I think they could give the Knicks a run for their money. The fact that the Celtics went out and got Robinson from the Knicks puts a big hole defensively in what the Knicks have wanted to do last year. They're the champions, you know, over and over again. I keep hearing that from the Knicks faithful. But I like Philadelphia, what they've done, and if they can stay healthy, considering the players they have with Maxey being their leader.
1: Is that the best spot for LeBron James or somewhere else?
2: That's where he should land. I don't see any. If you're playing for a championship right now and you're coming in as a piece, I don't see any other place that LeBron lands. You know, Cleveland's not the place. If you want to go on the South Beach and just hang out, you know, I see a lot of talent on that team. I think they're, you know, it could be dangerous. But when you start losing all those shooters, and then to hear that Bam Adebayo had a, you know, a tag team match today with Tyler Hero, that didn't bring me any confidence about what the hell is going on. I got a 6'3", 6'4", small white guy, and I got this giant right now going at them, beating him down. I was like, yeah, okay. In of no places, of all places, really, I think they were in Vegas. Man, doesn't tell me a lot. I know Conor McGregor's supposed to be fighting tonight, but that was a prelude, I think, to what was going on.
0: Since you mentioned Miami there, good time to ask you. Bam Adebayo now with Giannis Antetokounmpo. They just re-upped Andrew Wiggins. You know, Davion Mitchell's still down there, but they've got to piece together a whole new roster around their new acquisition and, of course, Bam Adebayo. What do you think of Miami right now with that front court but still clearly a lot of pieces to add? Where do they fit in the Eastern Conference?
2: Cal, that's why I love you so much. You ask the obvious questions. You know I'm going to say, hell no, I don't like them. And the reason I say this is because it's not the fact I'm not a Bam fan or, you know, look at Giannis. But the two together, both players right now basically play the same position. You know, Bam's biggest strength was the fact he was this inside post presence that can score around the rim. And now he's gotten a little bit better from the outside, but not consistent enough to say he's an outside jump shooter. What we know about Giannis is a power player. He plays in the paint. So him and Bam together, there's not enough room on the dance floor. You ever been on the dance floor with somebody and you see somebody just running wild, just bumping into everybody? You go, man, hey, dance in your own space. Well, that's what those two guys are going to have to figure out. And now that you don't have the shooters, when you think about the shooters they've had to stretch the floor and make it bigger, they don't have that anymore. And so now, I don't know what you do right now, and I know Spoelstra's a genius, so they say he is, but you're going to have to find some more pieces around him that's going to make these guys more accessible right now in the paint with shooters.
1: Max, Kyle had to leave a wedding to get over here for the show, so he knows about the dance floor. Don't you worry about that. I got to ask you, though, man. We got to go back to the Bam and Hero thing. Now, these guys aren't teammates anymore. This is not something that happened at practice. This wasn't, you know, Draymond Green, Jordan Poole, or something like that from back in 2022. But you played in an era where there was just not only more physicality, but more accepted physicality. So I have to imagine you've seen things like this happen before.
2: Yeah. Oh, definitely. Seen these things happen in practice before with different guys. But when your teammates leave, I think that, you know, maybe this is something that's been building over the years. Maybe the fact that Bam wanted to go at him is decided, hey, you know what? Now you're on another team. I don't have to worry about hearing from Pat Riley at all. I don't have to worry about you, what goes on. So, you know, I'm going to give you a piece of my mind and part of my foot. So I think that, you know, when you see these things happen, it isn't strange. And the thing I've asked Kyle Bailey and anybody before, why is it so acceptable when you think about hockey, how those guys fight all the time on the floor, and if one basketball player sneezes at another guy, accidentally trips him, all of a sudden we got a Congress coming in to look at all that. You just tell me how that works out.
0: Yeah. Hey, last thing real quick, we'll let you go. Any thoughts on LaMelo Ball and Anthony Edwards together in Minnesota? How does that end?
2: That could be dangerous when you think about, you know, those two. The only thing I think about, though, when I think about Melo's a showman. And I like the fact that the Hornets, I think when I look at them now with their coach and some of the players and you think about some of the shooters they have now, I think they're more solid. You know, I think they're built more for the playoff, Knipple, guys like that. But when you think about Edwards and you think about Carmelo, Ball, those two guys can be extremely dangerous if they're playing in a short period of time. I don't see them winning big series, but they can be dangerous in the right situation.
0: Cedric Cornbread Maxwell, two-time champ, finals MVP, Boston Celtics Radio Network with us here on game night on ESPN Radio. Always a pleasure, my friend. Thank you for staying up late.
2: Go Charlotte 49ers.
0: Hey, he's a newly minted Hall of Famer. Congratulations on that, big guy. Congratulations.
2: Thank you, sir. I appreciate it. Two time.
0: That's right. Cedric Cornbread Maxwell right. with us here on game night on ESPN Radio. Really appreciate his time. 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

0: 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I'm Kyle Bailey, alongside Adam Kaufman. We appreciate you staying up late with us. Certainly, if you're still watching the World Cup right now, the final quarterfinal game is in the 86th minute at the moment. Still tied, one goal apiece. Argentina was leading, but the Swiss hitting the equalizer in the 67th minute. And England, somewhere, Jude Bellingham is both celebrating, but also on the edge of his seat, awaiting their semifinal opponent, as we all are. Adam Kaufman, this World Cup has been tremendous. The ratings have been through the roof, and nothing about it has slowed down in the quarterfinal round.
1: No, and Argentina, we'll see how this thing plays out. They're in the 86th or so minute. I think my TV broadcast is a minute or so behind, but they really have a flair for the dramatic, Kyle, don't they? I mean, you think back over the last couple of matchups, you had the extra time win against Senegal, high scoring, obviously, and then more recently, that true survival in the round of 16 against Egypt, where at a little bit before this point, they're down 2-0 and managed to come back and score three goals in 13 minutes and win the thing in regulation, to the point where everyone's talking about 28-3, Patriots, Falcons, Super Bowl 51. What's the greatest comeback we've seen? Knicks, Spurs, Game 4, all that. And so it's amazing what Argentina's been able to do late in some of these contests to advance, to keep the legacy going for Lionel Messi and the defending World Cup champions chasing another. Can they get there? Obviously, a couple more matchups to win, including this one. But I'm not surprised if we end up going to extra time. I will be very surprised if Argentina doesn't emerge victorious here in this one. It's a stronger, better, more top-heavy team.
0: I feel the same way. I'm watching it live like everybody else. I'm just waiting for Argentina to make the play, quite frankly, for Messi to make the play. And, you know, we'll see if they can find a way to do that here over the next couple of minutes. But the drama has been awesome. Again, I mentioned the ratings a minute ago. I mean, this has been, by every metric, an incredibly successful World Cup hosted here in North America. I think a lot of United States fans very proud of how the country has hosted this event, even if the American men did bow out against Belgium last week. But earlier today, you had England advancing past Norway in a game where one of the absolute stars of this tournament, Erling Haaland, not only was a non-factor, Adam, but was taken off the pitch going into the final 15 minutes of extra time. England ends up winning it 2-1. Haaland was kept off the score sheet for the first time in this World Cup. He had scored seven times in his four appearances going into today, but barely had a chance to add to that total earlier. What did you think about his performance and the fact that, you know, in those final several minutes, he was pulled off the pitch?
1: Well, let's start with that. I was floored that he was pulled, and I just wonder if an injury played into it. Clearly, he didn't look right. He didn't look like himself throughout that matchup. I mean, this dude is the Terminator. He's, you know, Dolph Lundgren in Universal Soldier. I mean, he's an absolute monster out there on the field for Norway, and we've seen it in dominating fashion match after match after match, and today it just wasn't there, if nothing else. He actually hurt the team, and I don't even mean with his individual play. It was the pre-corner foul that cost Norway what would have been its second goal of the match. Maybe we don't even see extra time. Maybe Norway emerges, wins the thing in regular time. We're sitting here waiting to see Haaland again and wondering if Argentina is going to be the other side of that matchup. I was very surprised that you take your best player off the field with 15 minutes to go remaining in that extra session, again, the back half of the extra time of those 30 minutes. And I would have been fascinated to see how it all played out. And, you know, would he have been made available in penalty kicks if it went that way for Norway? Could he have come back in and participated in that? Would he have? So I don't know. Doesn't matter now, obviously. You know, England advances, Kane wins, chance of Wonderwall across the world, and so good on all them. But unfortunate, because Haaland has become something of a superhero lately with his affable personality,
0: yes,
1: social media behavior, that, you know, great new Nike commercial with the goalie talking about the five stages of trying to stop Haaland. He's become just this amazing figure for the world of soccer, to where I know he's been playing pro for a long time, and there are, you know, a number, Man City fans certainly didn't need an introduction to Haaland, but a lot of Americans and non-soccer fans who just sort of dove in for the World Cup did. And you got people wanting to go out and, you know, let's buy his Norway jersey. People are invested in this dude. And so it was unfortunate to see him kind of limp out.
0: I agree. By the way, we are into the 90th minute of the quarterfinal between Argentina and Switzerland. 9 minutes of extra time have been put on the clock. So still 1-1. We'll see if someone decides this thing in the next now 8.5 minutes. But you're right. I mean, Erling Haaland, the Manchester City striker, what he's most known for, at least prior to this World Cup, was one of the stars of the tournament. I mean, a golden boot candidate. But credit England. I mean, they silenced him out there today. And his former Borussia Dortmund teammate Jude Bellingham wound up stealing the show by scoring both of those goals. You know, I've got a friend, Jessica Charman, who works for MLS and Apple, calling a lot of games and was talking to her at the start of this tournament. She's a, you know, true diehard England fan. And, you know, there's just not really been a belief necessarily for a long time, Adam, that they'd find a way to do this. And they haven't yet. But what is it, 1966 since England last made the World Cup final? And it appears that they have a team that, might just be worthy of that.
1: We'll see. I mean, people have been waiting decades for England to, you know, appear at this stage and be ready. I think a lot of people, you know, you talk to the soccer experts, and we'll do so as the program moves along, and there's the belief that this is still France's show, and, you know, how are you going to possibly knock off Mbappe and company? And that's going to be a real heavyweight bout, France and Spain. It's going to be an exceptional match to watch. I do feel like, and maybe I'll be wrong about this, especially if Argentina should happen to lose this match, but I sort of felt like, not that Norway had it won or England now, either one would have been a pushover. I think you're still getting a really solid match. But I felt like, hey, Argentina, really favorable side of that bracket. You can kind of pencil them in into the World Cup final, even if you feel like you're seeing the World Cup final on the other side in the semifinal with those two powerhouses. Maybe not. Maybe all of this is getting rewritten. Maybe the Swiss end up winning this match, or even if they don't, maybe I am just, or others are just, taking England a little bit for granted, because you can't ignore England in recent matchups, and really throughout much of this tournament, at least definitely the last few after group play. They get off slower starts, pick it up as the game moves along, clutch up, Kane especially, obviously, and, you know, captain behavior, but, you know, performing as he should. Bellingham has been out of his mind, you know, multiple goal games, multiple times when it matters the most here in recent matchups. And so maybe it is England's time. I don't know. It sort of feels a little believe it when I see it, doesn't it?
0: No, it does. I totally understand that. It's been a very long time. But today their plan was clear. Do not let Erling Haaland get the ball. And it was largely successful. He had two shot attempts in the game, one on goal, and was basically non-existent after that first half. There was a two-on-one chance late in the first half where a pass didn't go his way. If it had, might have been his best scoring opportunity, but that was really it for Erling Haaland today. And he and Norway exit what has been truly a remarkable World Cup run that has left an indelible mark on fans both here in the United States but also across the world. Coming up, what would a loss mean for Messi, Argentina? This is Game Night on ESPN Radio, the all-new ESPN app, SiriusXM Channel 80, and TuneIn.
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13: I'm Chad Ryder. At the World Cup quarterfinals, Argentina scoring early and Switzerland late, and they're tied at 1 in extra time in Kansas City. The Swiss striking in the 67th minute. Argentina scoring just the 10th minute of the contest. Alexis McAllister scoring on a header and a Lionel Messi assist. The winner will face England in the semifinals on Wednesday in Atlanta. After England defeated Norway 2-1, that game also in extra time. Jude Bellingham with both British goals. On the baseball scoreboard, the Diamondbacks roughing up the Dodgers 6-1 in the sixth in L.A. James McCann with a 3-run homer off Yoshinobu Yamamoto. Blue Jays and Padres tied at 7 in the sixth. Vladimir Guerrero Jr. with a game-tying 3-run homer in the sixth inning. Final scores, the Cardinals over the Braves 4-1. Lars Nootbaar with a 3-run homer. Astros down the Rangers 9-3. Jordan Alvarez with his 31st home run that leads the American League. The Polar Bear continues to power up in Baltimore.
14: Organization 2-2 is hitting the air pretty well to center field. To the track, at the wall. This ball's going to go! It's a home run! Pete Alonso pounds it out dead central. 2-run shot. Fireworks in the air.
13: WBAL with the call. Alonso's 21st of the season, and the Orioles defeat the Royals 6-1. The Phillies double up the Tigers 4-2. Christopher Sanchez goes to 11-4 with a win. Rays 6-1 victory over the Mariners.
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0: It's Saturday, July 11th, 2026, and this is Game Night. Game Night on ESPN Radio and the ESPN app, Sirius XM Channel 80, presented by Progressive Insurance. I'm Kyle Bailey alongside Adam Kaufman, up late with you here on a Saturday evening watching Argentina and Switzerland now go into extra time. They got 9 minutes additional put on the clock. No one found the back of the net. And so now we go to 15 minutes of extra time to find out who advances to face England in the semifinals. And right now we talk about Argentina as they are in the midst of a battle, Adam Kaufman. We don't know yet if they'll win or lose this match. They are the reigning World Cup champions. Lionel Messi is considered by many, if not most, to be the greatest soccer player in the world, maybe ever. But depending upon what happens here tonight, what would a loss say to you, if anything, about Messi, Argentina, this team, his legacy? What are your thoughts?
1: Well, I don't have any grand proclamations about what this means for Argentina going forward, other than to say, again, defending World Cup champ 4 years ago, and it's not like this is an easy tournament to win. Argentina is not coming into this match sitting here at the top of the board to win the thing. Again, we're talking about France, we're talking about Spain. I know those two are going to go head to head in the semifinal round. England right there in the mix as well. This is, you're getting the toughest competition at this stage. Now, nobody viewed Switzerland to be in that group, so I will say it's not the best look, nor would it have been at all a good look if Argentina had fallen before that miraculous comeback against Egypt, or heaven forbid, knocked out against Senegal. Again, that's another one, not unlike this, that went to extra time. But as far as Messi goes, I don't think it impacts his legacy in any sort of negative way. He can elevate his legacy by continuing on here in this tournament, maybe sure, winning another World Cup. But unlike Ronaldo, who he's so frequently compared to, he's won the thing. There's nothing that Messi has not won. Yep. People I know over the last couple of years looked at him and said, really? He's coming down? He's playing in MLS? Like, this is all that's left? This is how he's going to go out? Well, guess what? Not only is he dominant in MLS, and I know it's a much lower level than a lot of his peers are playing at, not Ronaldo, by the way, he's a couple of years older, but on this stage, in this tournament, the world's greatest players across the globe, he's the man that's tied for the lead with the Golden Boot race. He's still scoring at an obscene rate, and maybe we get a goal tonight here in extra time, and the flair for the dramatic continues that much more. But you think back to what we saw against Egypt, again, three goals in the final 13 minutes, 15 minutes to come back and win that thing in regulation. He had a huge assist to cut the deficit to one. He scored an amazing goal to make it 2-2. He's going to be involved, I guarantee it, if Argentina wins this thing, and I am shocked, genuinely shocked, that he has one shot, period, nothing on target here in this match. That Argentina against Swiss has two shots on target, period, through 100 plus minutes, including stoppage time. That's crazy to me. But Messi's legacy is shaped. This dude is the GOAT. He is the greatest of all time on the pitch. Nothing is going to change that. The only question I have about Messi is, could he play in the World Cup 4 years from now?
0: Well, I mean, look at some of the athletes. Yes, I mean, I think it's a fair question given the way he looks right now. Probably not, but it's not that crazy. And listen, if Messi hoists another World Cup in the next couple of weeks, we're not just talking about a legacy upgrade to what you said a second ago. It's like, you know, final, irrefutable, close the book declaration on, you know, GOAT status. There is no more debate, if there even is at this moment in time, which many would say, no, there's not. I mean, he carried Argentina to glory 4 years ago. He silenced the people that said he can't win the big one, that noise that kind of followed him around. Even as you said, he won just about, he has won everything else nearly there can be won in a soccer career like his. And to get another one at 39 in an expanded tournament with, you know, let's call it more landmines, just more teams. Like, it's winning, but it's dynasty level immortality type of stuff. Pele had three, I believe, but it was a very different era. Maradona got one back in 86. But Messi already has the club resume that makes everyone else just look lesser than. And then you stack on, like, international dominance, back-to-back World Cups potentially. You know, it's not just greatest of his generation. He's the guy you very easily and automatically point to when your kid asks you, who's the best ever? Right? It just ends the GOAT debate. Again, if there even is a GOAT debate at that point. He doesn't just win titles. The guy, like, paints masterpieces while he's doing it. He's so much fun to watch, Adam. And I don't think there's much at stake for the legacy, but it does feel like winning's always huge. These guys are out there to win. That's what they do. But to win back-to-back World Cups at this age, I mean, it might close the book on this debate for even longer than I'm realizing as I'm saying all of this. Like, there's no one else who really stacks up.
1: I mean, I think it should. You think it should. I'm sure plenty of our listeners believe it should. But there's always an outlier, right? There's always going to be that person that tries to make the case for Joe Montana against Tom Brady because he didn't lose in a Super Bowl. You know, Patrick Mahomes against Tom Brady because people are, again, it's generational gaps. Not that these guys, I know they overlapped and they even faced off in a Super Bowl, which Brady won, by the way. But it's not as though there isn't a little bit of an age gap. You know, if you watched Brady's entire career, you can say with great certainty, yeah, I know what I saw, and this is the greatest, and look at the resume. He had multiple Hall of Fame careers, you know, kind of like people talk about Kobe Bryant had multiple Hall of Fame careers for each uniform number that he wore with the Lakers. Mahomes, if you're of a certain age, if you're young enough to have not have seen peak Tom Brady, then, yeah, I get it. Like, we all live in a little bit of that bias. I can't give you I can't drill down and break down the nuances of Babe Ruth. I can sit here and say that Shohei Ohtani is a modern-day Babe Ruth and that I believe he's better and break down different reasons as to why. But at the same time, I didn't watch Ruth play. So again, everybody is going to have an opinion. I just don't see how when you look at the numbers and you look at all of the different things that matter, winning included, how anybody trumps Messi. You know, people, especially for those that want to make the Ronaldo case, Ronaldo, more gifted goal scorer, and he's got more, you know, strikes to his credit on his resume, great. There's just so much more outside of that that Messi has accomplished on his resume that Ronaldo hasn't.
0: Couldn't agree more. And listen, both have done very well for themselves. But I would just throw in that Messi's business deal with the MLS and Apple, you know, the reason he's playing here in the United States was also a Hall of Fame business move, as far as I'm concerned. I mean, it was a stroke of brilliance, both by he and his representation, but also Major League Soccer to get him involved in that level. And he's done great things for that league. I know you're up there in Boston. The Revolution are up there. I'm here in Charlotte, you know, Charlotte FC here. And the times that Messi has been in town, it's been absolutely nuts in uptown Charlotte. Mm-hmm. I mean, he brings that with him everywhere he goes. In fact, the Major League Soccer All-Star Game is going to be here in Charlotte coming up on July 29th. He's scheduled to be here. I don't know if he'll actually make it or not, but it's absolutely, if you've never seen the gravity, it is similar to Michael Jordan and to Tom Brady, the gravity that surrounds that guy everywhere he goes, and there just aren't many like him. And I love to see this taking place, by the way, just sidebar, in Kansas City. Arrowhead. I mean, the fact that that's where this
1: game is. With Mahomes in the crowd, by the way.
0: With Mahomes in the crowd, for those that don't know. I mean, is this a moment? Like, I know sometimes we ask these questions, Adam, and there's a grand conversation being had this week about U.S. soccer, youth infrastructure, pay for play, the future of the sport. You know, are the ratings numbers indicative of a moment and a swell of support and growth and so on and so forth? I know the U.S. men are out, but look at the crowd in Kansas City. I mean, look at the things we've seen in places like Seattle, Dallas, Los Angeles. I mean, it does feel like soccer's having a real moment in the United States.
1: Without a doubt. I mean, the ratings have been bananas. I can't even fathom what the records would have been. We saw records for U.S.-Belgium across World Cup U.S. soccer action as Argentina puts one off the side of the net here in about the 95th minute. I can't imagine what the records would have been if it were U.S. Spain instead of Belgium and Spain. That would have been absolutely insane. Not that I would have expected the Americans to win the match or even necessarily be as competitive as Belgium was, but I think you would have seen just absolutely bonkers numbers behind the support of people that have just sort of parachuted in for World Cup. And like you said, there have been all sorts of conversations around the sports popularity and growth and why are the American youth underdeveloped compared to other countries and why aren't the Royal We competing at the level that everybody else is when we have what we're doing across the other major sports here locally. I think it is because largely, again, soccer in the United States is not one of the major sports. It's growing exponentially. It's huge. We're a big soccer family here. My kids play club soccer. I'm well versed in all the different conversations that are happening right now around the expenses and the pay to play and all of this stuff that everybody else is having. But I think in terms of the moment, people are having kind of an inward look right now at how do we feel about soccer? Do we want to play soccer? Soccer used to just be this game that was kind of the easy one for parents. You know, your kids can start playing before any other sport. They're 4 years old. You roll a ball out. Let's, you know, some are going to run around and chase butterflies, and the other kids are going to chase each other. And maybe there'll be a couple on the field at four that actually chase the ball and can figure out how to kick it into a little tiny net while they're playing 4v4. And how adorable is that? And then they age out of it, so to speak, to where they decide, okay, I'm going to go take more sports, you know, other sports a little bit more seriously. But, I mean, what we're getting right here in the competitiveness of these matches, you just need to be a sports fan. You don't need to be a soccer fan. You don't need to be a fan of any. It doesn't matter what you like. If you're a sports fan, I don't know how you can't be passionate and romantic about what we are, have been getting to see over the last, you know, 4 or 5 weeks here. It's been incredible.
0: Argentina, Switzerland still tied at one apiece. 97th minute. 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

0: Game night on ESPN Radio and the ESPN app, Sirius XM Channel 80. Kyle Bailey, Adam Kaufman with you here on a Saturday evening in the summertime. 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We got a lot to get to. Real quick update in the World Cup. Still 1-1, Argentina and Switzerland. We are nearly 12 minutes into extra time. The first 15-minute extra time period, about 75% of the way through. Still no goal, so we'll keep you posted. And, of course, we'll talk about it when something does eventually happen. But plenty of things have been happening in Las Vegas this week at the NBA Summer League, both on the court and off. We got to talk about it all right now with Dr. Andre Snellix, ESPN senior NBA writer, is joining us on the hotline to talk about all the hoops action out in the desert. Andre, it's good to have you. Appreciate you joining us here on the show. This has been a vaunted rookie class that we've heard about for a while now. A.J. DeBanza, Darren Peterson, Cam Boozer, Caleb Wilson as well, and these guys are showing up in a big way at Summer League. What have you thought so far?
1: Yeah, absolutely. The four of them are living up to the hype. I mean, and that's the thing, right? With this draft class, it's got quality at the top, quantity at the top, and depth throughout the first round. And you don't normally get that. You normally get one or the other. Like, I remember the Wimby draft class a couple years ago, or even Cooper Flagg last year. It was a pretty solid class, but everybody was looking at one player. This year, everybody's looking at four, and the four of them combined to average 27 points per game in their first appearances. I guess you start off with DeBanza. He was the number one overall pick, and he and Darren Peterson squads went heads up. And DeBanza, I think the thing that stood out to me, seeing him up close or, you know, watching him in person, is just how big he is. Like, he's described as a tall wing, but to me, he looks more like Jaren Jackson Jr. Like, you know, if someone told me he was 6'11", I would believe him. And he has a little bit of stockiness, too. He's not, you know, wide by any means, but he's also not skinny like Kevin Durant was coming out. And he's got a solid handle. And so it feels like he's a mismatch that if an actual wing tries to guard him, he's just too tall and too long. He's got, like, a huge wingspan. But if you put a power forward or center on him, he's just going to dribble around until he gets an angle. And that's what he kept doing in game one. Almost all of his shots were created off the dribble, and almost all of them were inside the arc. He wasn't knocking down threes. He was getting past his man and either getting fouled or making the bucket. And it looks like that might be what we can have in store for him moving forward.
2: Dre, good to have you on here with us. As you mentioned, there's a lot of hype surrounding this class, and it is pretty balanced, I think. A lot of people are excited about even mid-opening round guys and just beyond the lottery. But when it comes to those studs at the top, who, like you said, great summer league debuts, great starts, but some of that can get lost in, sure, it's summer league. So is there one or two that you feel like you're seeing something to where it's not just, all right, this guy's a rookie of the year candidate, that kind of thing, but this is the next guy. This

0: is a future legitimate superstar in this league, because that's limited territory.
1: It is limited territory, but it's interesting. So, you know, to your point, summer league stats don't necessarily mean so much. Typically, a good rookie, you would hope that he does well in summer league. But I don't look at the points so much. I look at how they do it. And so with DeBonta, I talked about kind of stylistically. And I would do that kind of for all of the guys at the top. You know, Darren Peterson, he kind of reminded me of maybe one of the more impressive summer league. I've been coming to the summer league for a long time. And when Brandon Roy was a rookie, he had a really strong summer league. And he really stood out to me because how he used the pick and roll to run his offense even in the summer league. And I saw some of that from Darren Peterson. Almost every possession, they were running a pick out there for him, and he was using it and getting angles. The question is, in the game I watched, he was creating for himself. And it wasn't super high efficiency, but I think he ended up with 24 points. The question is, can he create for teammates as well? In his second summer league game in Utah, before he came to Vegas, he had 12 assists. Normally in college and in the summer league, he's been a 2 or 3 assist guy. But if he can get up to, you know, 5 assists, 7 assists a game as a rookie, then, you know, it just takes the cap off of his ceiling. He goes from a guy that can be a volume scoring wing to a guy who can really create offense for a team. And so that's what makes Peterson's ceiling so high. And we could really go through that with all four of those top guys. Cameron Boozer, he's been like, he's very fundamental, and he's got great size, and he can pass surprisingly well. And it's showing up even in the summer league. And then Boozer was facing off with number 4 pick, Caleb Wilson, who's really been the star of the show so far, because he dropped 35 points. But again, it wasn't the points. It was that he's clearly been working on his 3-point shot since he's been injured. And he knocked down 7 trays, a lot of them off the dribble, off the step back. So they weren't like accidents. They weren't, you know, baseline looks that a teammate set up. He was creating and making his own 3-pointer, and that could be the difference for him between being just a good player and being a superstar.
2: Yeah, and listen, I love the fact I'm here in North Carolina, Dre. I've listened to Caleb Wilson talk. The kid scored 35 points in his debut, and all he could talk about was the fact that they lost the game and his turnovers. I don't want to get our folks up in the Windy City too hyped, you know, this late at night, but the last time a guy went from North Carolina to Chicago with that kind of mindset, it worked out okay. So I like what they have in Caleb Wilson up there. The good doctor, Andre Snelling's ESPN senior writer, is with us here on Game Night on ESPN Radio. Have to get your take on yesterday's news. The apparent altercation between Bam Adebayo and Tyler Hero out there at Summer League. What have you heard? What have you learned? What do you think about what went down?
1: Yeah, I mean, I don't have a lot of extra detail besides what was reported. It seems unfortunate, but I mean, it sounds like a case of two teammates. You know, they were teammates for a lot of years on the Miami Heat, that didn't like, you know, what was said publicly after the trade, and it, you know, got verbal and then got a little physical. I don't know that I would read a whole lot into it, at least especially until more gets revealed that sounds sinister. But for me, it just sounds like two teammates that is just like, hey, what was that you said about me, homie? Yeah, I didn't like that. What? You didn't like that? Okay. You know, what you going to do about it? I don't know that it goes very much beyond that until something else gets reported.
3: Dre, all we're talking about is LeBron, LeBron, LeBron. We only have maybe 30 seconds more for you here, but where do you think the favorite is as far as his landing spot?
1: Yeah, I think LeBron wants to keep people guessing. He always does. And I think he always likes the story. In a way, it would make sense to not LeBron to go back to Cleveland. But I think if LeBron is going to another team, he would maybe, and I don't know the man, but it seems like he would like to have a chance to win a fourth ring or a ring with a fourth different franchise. And he can't do that in Cleveland. So I think if Golden State could have made another move, that he would like to go there. And I think maybe that's what he's waiting on. What's the team that's going to make the move that makes it the most interesting for him to come there?
2: Andre, we appreciate the time. Thank you for staying up late with us. We'll catch you down the road.
1: All right, catch you next time.
2: There you go. Dr. Andre Snelling's ESPN senior NBA writer joining us here on Game Night on ESPN Radio. Still 1-1 between Argentina and Switzerland in the World Cup. We will keep you abreast of what happens. Somebody's bound to find the back of the net soon as we are going deep into the night on this one. Messi and Argentina looking to stay alive. Coming up, seats are getting warm around the NFL. Which are the warmest? 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
15: I'm John Ryder. Argentina and Switzerland are tied at 1 in the second half of extra time of their World Cup quarterfinal match in Kansas City. Alexis McAllister scoring in the 10th minute for Argentina on a header on a Lionel Messi assist. The Swiss scoring in the 67th minute, and the winner will match up with England in the semifinals on Wednesday in Atlanta after England knocked off Norway 2-1 in extra time in Miami. Jude Bellingham with both English goals. The game winner was 3 minutes into extra time. ESPN soccer analyst Craig Burley on Bellingham's heroics.
16: Pressure from the media and the pressure from a manager could sink a player. And to me, he is so determined for his teammates and himself and his country. But he's also driven, I think, by sticking two fingers up at everybody that thought he wasn't going to be the man for England this summer.
15: And Jude Bellingham now has 6 goals in this World Cup. NBA news, Gary Trent Jr. heading back to the Bucks. It's a 4-year, $64 million deal, reports ESPN's Shyam Charania. 3 games in the WNBA. The Acers obliterate the Mercury 106-58. Asia Wilson, 21 points, 15 rebounds. Las Vegas improves to 16-6. Minnesota's the league best, 17-6. They get past the New York Liberty, 90-85. Portland Fire take down the Atlanta Dream, 102-92. Baseball, 2 games in progress right now. They're in the 8th in L.A., and the Diamondbacks in front of the Dodgers, 7-2. Padres have an 8-7 lead on the Blue Jays in the 8th. Ty France, go-ahead home run.
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19: 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I'm Kyle Bailey alongside Adam Kaufman. We are presented by Progressive Insurance, monitoring Argentina and Switzerland in the World Cup. And, well, not monitoring any longer. Look at that, Adam Kaufman. The Argentinians moving on 2-1 in the 112th minute as soon as I bring it up. How about that? We don't know yet.
3: We don't know yet. It's not a golden goal, so they got to play this out.
19: Wow, hold on.
3: The Swiss will still have an opportunity over the next eight minutes, including stoppage time to even the thing up. But, yeah, the way the Swiss have gone throughout this one, it's hard to believe that they will. But flair for the dramatic, like we say with Argentina, we talked about it, obviously, with, you know, again, the Senegal extra time win coming back in dramatic fashion as they did against Egypt last time out. And now this one, and Messi did not score it, by the way, but had an opportunity earlier in the sequence where he put a good strong shot on net. If I'm not mistaken, it was his only shot on target so far here in this match. And ultimately, they were just able to keep moving the ball around. It was, I'm trying to see his name. I think I'm not sure who scored it, I don't want to guess, but Argentina going up 2-1 here in about the 112th minute. So again, the Alvarez, huge, beautiful shot, by the way, too. Nothing the keeper could have done about it.
19: No, beauty of a goal, and apologies for the heart attack. It's not over yet, but Argentina up 2-1 in now the 113th minute, second period of extra time. Of course, we'll keep you posted throughout the rest of the next couple of minutes if something develops. But right now, we have to take a look at the NFL. Training camps opening up around the country here in a couple of weeks. We got the Panthers and the Cardinals opening up a week early with the Hall of Fame game in Canton coming up as well. And a lot of coaches both hoping for wins but also hoping to avoid the axe. It is time to take a look at the top 5 coaches in the NFL with the hottest seats.
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24: Kenneth Walker III. I love this move to the Kansas City Chiefs.
25: The Denver Broncos went and got Jalen Waddle.
4: And everything in between. This is ESPN Radio's NFL Rankum. The top 5 coaches on the hot seat. Here we go.
19: Number 5. I'm going to start here in my home turf with Dave Canales and the Carolina Panthers, okay. Adam. And the reason I say that is because Dave Canales is going into year 3. He did just lead the Panthers to the playoffs, winning the NFC South, though they were 8-9. Dave Canales was hired as the head coach coming up from Tampa as a quarterback whisperer, right? Having worked with Baker Mayfield down there, having worked with Russell Wilson in Seattle with Geno Smith. And offensively, this team is just not quite where they want things to be. So coming off a playoff appearance and nearly knocking off the Rams in the process, they still have a lot to prove offensively going into year three under Dave Canales. He has surrendered play-calling duty to Brad Idzik, who was already on staff as their offensive coordinator, and brought in Daryl Bevel as an offensive assistant. So they're looking to juice this offense, which was Dave Canales' calling card when he got the job. So going into year three, I don't think he's in imminent danger, Adam. But, you know, David Tepper's developed a little bit of a reputation around the league. He fired Frank Reich 11 games in a couple of years ago. So if the Panther season were to take a hard turn southward and stay that way, I think Dave Canales would have to be on the table as a potential firing candidate in the NFL.
3: I think there's a little tomato-tomato thing going on. Chicken or egg, who ultimately are we watching the closest? Is it Canales? Is it Bryce Young? Does it really matter because it isn't really the same, right? Bryce Young has certainly shown flashes of not being a bust first overall pick. He's showing in the last couple of years some growth, some opportunity. And as they continue to rebuild this offense in a lousy division, maybe, just maybe, Carolina, who has, you know, played a lot of close, tight games, you know, has been resilient, maybe they can find a way to climb up a little bit. But I think as he goes, the coach ultimately will succeed or fail according to Bryce Young's play. Canales invested in Young. He backed Young. He supported Young. And now we're going to see ultimately whether he's rewarded for it or not.
19: So Dave Canales coming in at number five.
0: Number four.
19: Number four. I go to Indianapolis. Shane Steichen, 25-26 through three seasons on the job. Tied for the most wins by any head coach in that span without a playoff appearance. Yeah, obviously, Carly Ursay Gordon has taken over. She's asking a lot of questions. They've had, you know, a lack of consistency, let's say, at the quarterback position. Shane Steichen was brought in to remedy that and to get that offense right. And they're not where they hoped they would be going into this season, Adam. I think Shane Steichen very much on the hot seat list.
3: Well, listen, I would tell you first, watch your mouth, because obviously Carly is taking notes on everything that we are talking about on the sidelines. I was on with Amber and Ian last night. Really, I was on with Amber. Three would have been a crowd there. And we were doing the top five coaches on the hot seat. And I mentioned Steichen at number four as well. I actually had Matt LaFleur, Green Bay, as my number five. But Steichen, I'm right there with you. 8-2 last year to start off the season. Daniel Jones playing like an MVP. And then they don't win again the rest of the way. Now, Jones' injury played into that. Other injuries, you know, the desperation of bringing in Phillip Rivers and how poorly that went. But I do think, despite sort of the vote of confidence from Carly Ursay Gordon in keeping Steichen and keeping GM Chris Ballard, they're looking to end this five-year postseason drought that they've got going on right now. And he's entering year four. I mean, you're running out of time, man. They need to be a playoff team at least, or he's out, I would say.
0: Number three.
19: Aaron Glenn, New York Jets. 3-14 his first season. The worst mark ever by a rookie head coach in Jets franchise history. And we all know the bar is not that high. You know, the 2025 Jets became the first team since the 87 Atlanta Falcons to finish last in the NFL in points per game differential, yards per game differential, and turnover differential. They're searching for a quarterback. It's a brutal media market. You know, I know the Jets, again, they've been dealing with it for a long time, but they're expecting someone to turn this around. They were all hoping it would be Aaron Glenn, and maybe it still yet will be, Adam. But, you know, because of everything I just mentioned, the clock is already ticking on him. And he's shown some signs already, you know, getting into it with the New York media. Clearly, offensively, they've got a lot of ground to make up. Aaron Glenn firmly on this list.
3: I think it's kind of amazing that Aaron Glenn still has a job. It's rare that you fire a guy after 1 year, obviously, but that was a lot of the conversation after the season. Should he have been one and done? Would he be one and done after a 3-14 season? But, you know, they kind of did the lame duck thing a little bit. He's got a new staff around him. They made everybody else the fall guy. And so this is a little bit of a reprieve from ambassador, owner, Woody Johnson. But look, the purge of the staff around him is an indication the change is coming, because we don't need to go through the schedule for the Jets and do win-loss, win-loss. It's going to be a lot more L's than W's. This team, now led by Geno Smith on the field, is not going to be good. I agree with you. I will not be at all surprised if Aaron Glenn, halfway through the year, is already looking for work.
0: Number two.
19: Todd Bowles, Tampa Bay Buccaneers, 35-33 over four seasons, 1-3 in the playoffs. As you called it a minute ago, a dreadful division, the NFC South. He has failed to win the weak NFC South, probably a bit more than their fans can stand at this point. Baker Mayfield, I think, can win you games. We can quabble or debate, you know, what tier of quarterback he is, but I know they in Tampa feel like they've lost a lot of games they should have won over the last couple of years. They've lost Mike Evans. They've lost Levante David. You know, Todd Bowles, there have been so many times in the last 2 years that fan base not only wanted him fired, but declared that it was about to happen. He's still hanging on. I, by the way, don't think Todd's a bad coach, but I think he's right up there among the hottest seats in the NFL going into this season.
3: So you had him at two. I had him at three. I had Glenn at two, which means I bet we have the same number one, and we'll get there. But as far as Bowles, just mediocre. 35-33 over the course of the last 4 years in what, again, for the 19th time, is a terrible division, and we know how poorly they finished as well. This team won the Super Bowl not too long ago. They would love, after tasting it, to find a way to get themselves back to real playoff, not just contention, but actually getting there and being a threat to do something. They've gone to the playoffs three out of the last 4 years under Bowles. That's not enough. Glazer family's looking for more. I agree. I think time is running out on Bowles.
0: Number one.
19: All right, do we agree it's Zach Taylor in Cincinnati?
3: Yeah,
19: it is Zach Taylor in Cincinnati, right? There we go. I mean, you missed the playoffs three straight seasons. 6-11, 2025. They are wasting elite talent up in Cincinnati. Joe Burrow's the only quarterback in NFL history to post a 100-plus passer rating over three seasons without a playoff start alongside a superstar like Ja'Marr Chase. I could keep going at him, but we clearly agree Zach Taylor has the hottest seat in the NFL.
3: Look, we'll see if Joe Burrow can stay healthy. Obviously, the Bengals go as Burrow and Ja'Marr Chase go, and plus T. Higgins, Chase Brown, some of these other guys. But let's be honest, it's ultimately Burrow and Chase and Zach Taylor riding their coattails. He's had some good success, but it comes down to Burrow not only staying healthy in his play on the field, but also his general attitude, because he is a superstar. He is one of the top quarterbacks in the NFL when he's right. If Joe Burrow wants Zach Taylor, that's going to mean something. If Joe Burrow changes his mind a little bit on Zach Taylor, that could dictate change. So absolutely, top of my list, top of your list, top of most people's list, Zach Taylor, Cincinnati.
19: Top five coaches on the hot seat in the NFL. Number five, Dave Canales, Carolina. Number four, Shane Steichen, Indianapolis. Number three, Aaron Glenn with the Jets. Number two, Todd Bowles in Tampa. And number one, with a bullet, Zach Taylor, the Cincinnati Bengals. It is over. Argentina scored again for good measure after going up 2-1 in the 112th minute in extra time. They add another, and they beat Switzerland 3-1 to advance to the World Cup semifinals. We got a lot more to get to here on ESPN Radio, but coming up, avoiding the upset in Kansas City. This is Game Night on ESPN Radio, the all-new ESPN app, SiriusXM Channel 80, and TuneIn.
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0: 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Kyle Bailey, Adam Kaufman here late with you on a Saturday evening. Appreciate you hanging out with us. The Argentinians have defeated Switzerland 3-1, and they move ahead to face England in the World Cup semifinals. And we're here to talk about it. If you want to talk about it as well, hit us up on the call-in line, 1-888-SAY-ESPN. That's 1-888-SAY-ESPN. We saw earlier today, Adam, England outlast Norway. We talked about Erling Haaland coming off the pitch, Jude Bellingham scoring a pair of goals to thrust England past Norway and into the semifinals. But what's been less talked about, I think, up to this point, and we're going to talk about it, is Thomas Tuchel, the England manager, who, despite the win today, was not very pleased with his team's effort.
1: I'm impressed with the shift that they put in, the effort, team spirit, the belief, and to overcome adversity and to dig in and find ways to win is on the absolutely highest level. They cannot get enough praise for that, but I'm also a football coach, and I think we can play better.
2: So I think the coach is ultimately, despite how he may sound, happy with the result. But I think he's getting a little tired of these cardiac finishes.
0: Sure.
2: For whatever reason, throughout this tournament, we talked about it earlier, they're just getting off to these slower starts. Now, a slow start in soccer doesn't mean all of a sudden, you know, it's a little like the NBA. Oh, my goodness, they're down 15, 20 points early. How will they recover? It's not like that. You know, on the pitch, you could still be scoreless, or maybe you're down by one. It's not the end of the world. You're one strike away from coming back or taking a lead, depending on the setting. But it's the way you play, and it's the energy or effort that you're showing out there, how locked in you are. And as these rounds get more intense, get more important. Again, semifinals. We're going to see England against Argentina for an opportunity to be in the World Cup final. They're sitting two wins away from winning this thing. And how desperate is England to win a World Cup? And so I think he's just getting frustrated with the way that his team is playing, is performing out there, and just wants to see some of what you're seeing late in these matches over the last, let's call it, third of these matches earlier. Like, let's get it out of the chute. Let's be aggressive from the get-go. Why aren't you doing it? What haven't you figured out?
0: Yeah, well, listen, he referred to his team's performance today also as sloppy and not fast enough. Clearly holds his guys to a high standard. We all understand that. But called them sloppy, not fast enough, despite Jude Bellingham's two goals. And Jude Bellingham, the England midfielder, well, he responded to his manager's comments.
3: Maybe, but maybe he doesn't know what it's like to play in those kind of conditions against Erling Haaland, Odegaard, Nusaj, Sorloth. You know, that's not an easy team to play against. So, I think we've tried to create a positive environment. We should continue that going into the final four. I can't speak highly enough for the lads. You're not going to win every game popping the ball and making 1,000 passes. Sometimes you have to win dirty, and we've done that again tonight.
2: So we'll see ultimately kind of how it looks. You know, I think they're, I don't know after the celebration how much they were able to kind of devote themselves to this Argentina match against Switzerland, kind of scouting the competition, or if they just sat back and, you know, said, we'll review the film. We got time, you know. But I just think there is a huge test ahead waiting for England, and another team that's gotten off to kind of slower starts and kind of relied upon, as we said, those cardiac finishes. Once again, three straight matches here for Argentina, but it finds a way. So which team, which club is, or country, I should say, is the better, deeper, stronger one, you know, led by a 39-year-old Lionel Messi versus, obviously, you know, the duo of Kane and Bellingham, and as well as that tandem has played, and Bellingham is only getting better by the game, as quiet maybe as Kane has gotten. Bellingham has just been an absolute wrecking ball out there in recent matches. I think it's going to be a really fun one, and I think in some ways, you know, maybe we dodged a bullet as fans, because I think this match, I mean, Norway would have been interesting against Argentina as well, but more of, again, that Cinderella story. I think you're getting just premier competition across both these semifinal matches against Spain, France, and, of course, England, Argentina.
0: Well, listen, I mean, they played in Miami today, all right? And I understand that both teams are playing in the same conditions. We get that, right? But these teams are from England and Norway. I mean, right now, I just looked it up. In Norway, the temperature is currently 61 degrees, Adam. It's not, you know, 108 heat index on the field. So,
4: sure.
0: You know, we saw Haaland come off the pitch today. I know he was ineffective, but he acknowledged, I believe, after the fact, some of those conditions that Jude Bellingham was talking about in his retort to Thomas Tuchel. And so, yes, they're all playing in the same conditions out there, but, you know, they don't often play in those kinds of conditions. North of 100 degrees heat index. You know, we've both been on turf, you know, when it's hotter. It's not the same kind of turf that we grew up on. But No. The point is, you know, these are tough conditions. And so that's part of the World Cup. When you play it in various places across the world, you know, you have to deal with that. These teams have been stateside now acclimating for several weeks, but they're not accustomed to playing, you know, 90 plus minutes of soccer in those conditions. So I think Bellingham has a point there.
2: Yeah, and maybe not that the coach would, but, you know, give him a little bit of a break, too, based on not just what we witnessed today in Miami, but the previous matchup for England was the game in Mexico, where there's all the conversation around elevation and,
0: right,
2: you know, taking Viagra to help blood flow. It's, I mean, England's been through it, man. England has had to endure a little bit and still continues to come out of these things in advance. And so, again, I don't think people are taking England lightly per se, but maybe we need to put a little more respect on England's name that out there on the pitch.
0: Yeah, and by the way,
2: you can't question motivating tactics out of coaches either.
0: Since you brought that up, I know there was you know, a huge discussion about Flo Balogun and FIFA and the president and those sorts of things, getting him back out there on the pitch. I didn't hear much complaining when Keir Starmer, the British Prime Minister, was calling FIFA about the start of England and Mexico, trying to avoid that game starting 6 hours early because the boys needed to acclimate to the elevation and the new climate.
2: Sure.
0: So, you know, it's FIFA's been a geopolitical body for a long time. But I digress. Now we know we have Argentina and England in the semifinals. What a matchup, Adam. I mean, you said it earlier, you don't have to be a soccer savant, a soccer historian, a soccer super fan to appreciate what we're about to see in the semifinal round.
2: No, and I'm trying to anticipate what to expect. And again, we got a couple days to think about it, obviously, and for all those soccer experts out there to help us novices out with some of our handicapping of the match, so to speak. But, you know, I got to think just intuitively, when I'm thinking about Spain and France, I'm thinking lower scoring. I'm thinking close, stressful match the entire way through. You know, I wouldn't be the least bit surprised if, not that this was my expectation for Norway-England, I would have thought we'd get a higher scoring matchup there, but maybe we get one of those that's 1-1 going to extra time. Maybe it is just locked in defensively, and whoever can emerge ultimately gets the late one and moves on.
0: Tune in to baseball action this Tuesday as we bring you coverage of the 2026 MLB All-Star Game. Coverage begins at 7 p.m. Eastern on ESPN Radio. Coming up, the World Cup semis are set. 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
13: I'm Sean Ryder. The main event of UFC 329 in Las Vegas was over quick. And Conor McGregor's return after a five-year absence. Max Holloway defeats McGregor just 1 minute and 9 seconds into the first round of their welterweight rematch. Ref called the bout after McGregor appeared to suffer a knee injury on a roundhouse kick attempt. To the World Cup in the two quarterfinal matches, Argentina advances after a 3-1 win over Switzerland in the second half of extra time. Julian Alvarez, the game-winning goal in the 112th minute. Lionel Messi had an assist in the win. And they will take on England in the semifinals after England defeated Norway 2-1, also in extra time in Miami. Jude Bellingham with both English goals. Everything now a final in baseball. The Diamondbacks have now won three straight. They pound the Dodgers in Los Angeles 9-2. Yoshinobu Yamamoto with the loss. Padres top the Blue Jays 8-7. Ty France go-ahead solo home run in the sixth inning. The Red Sox continue their surprising winning ways.
14: 2-2. Swinging a high fly ball into left. Juan Soto sprints back at the wall, looks up, and that's gone! Two-run shot on Drew Monasterio, pumped to left. And the Red Sox strike first. 2-0 in the fourth.
13: Call on WEI. The final, Red Sox 4, Mets nothing. A season-high 8-game winning streak for Boston. The Yankees double up the Nationals 4-2. New York scoring all four in the eighth in D.C. Guardians over the Marlins 4-1 in Miami.
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0: It's Saturday, July 11th, 2026, and this is Game Night.
1: Messi and Argentina moving on after a thriller 3-1 victory over Switzerland just several minutes ago. And that, of course, following earlier today, England outlasting Norway 2-1, setting up England and Argentina on Wednesday in the semifinals, France and Spain on Tuesday. The World Cup is winding down, but also heating up. And this is Game Night on ESPN Radio and the ESPN app, Sirius XM Channel 80, presented by Progressive Insurance. Kyle Bailey, Adam Kaufman with you, and we are joined now by Gab Marcotti, ESPN senior soccer writer and host of the Gab and Jules Show. Gab, it's great to have you. Just jump right in. Your immediate reaction to that thriller and a 3-1 victory for Argentina in extra time.
2: Wow, unbelievable. I think it's the first game that we've seen Argentina, who have not played well in this World Cup, prevail. They always seem to make life difficult for themselves. But it's the first game we've seen them prevail without Lionel Messi really being the difference maker.
3: To that point, anything that we should take from this one, or is it just a continued belief that no matter how stressful it gets late, Argentina is going to find a way?
2: I mean, you nailed it there. They found a way. I don't think that they've played very well in this World Cup. They've relied heavily on Messi, and if you watch them play, I mean, even if you're kind of a novice to the sport, you'll notice Messi kind of walks around the pitch most of the time, and that's okay, because when Argentina get possession and they get the ball to Messi, he makes magic happen. But what that means is that everybody else has to work that much harder. They've sort of tinkered with their formation. They don't really use wide areas. They just try to clog up the middle, play tight passes. That's kind of what you have to do when, you know, one of your guys is basically a non-factor out of possession. It's worked for them so far. I don't know that they can continue playing like this as the opposition gets even tougher against England. Unless, of course, Messi stands on his head and does something unbelievable, which, of course, he's done before in the very, very near past.
1: Gab Marcotti, ESPN senior soccer writer, host of the Gab and Jules Show here with us on Game Night on ESPN Radio. Adam and I were talking earlier about Lionel Messi's legacy. And, you know, those conversations can, you know, sometimes not lead really anywhere fruitful, especially with a guy like this where he's won just about everything there is to win. He's currently, though, seeking back-to-back World Cup titles. As someone who talks about this sport every single day, is there anything about his legacy that you think is interesting, or, you know, the part of his story that's being written right now in pursuit of another World Cup?
2: I think what's remarkable about him is how he's managed to really adapt his game. I mean, you see this in every sport. Certain athletes, as they get older, they have to play differently. Maybe they have to play smarter. They have to pick their moments. You know, in some ways, soccer is a perfect sport for that, because it's a low-scoring game, and you only need to be great, you know, once or twice a game to score a goal, and usually that's enough to get you by. And I think Messi understands that, beyond the athleticism, beyond taking care of his body, and the genius, of course, that he has in his feet. There is a really, really big brain there. Whether consciously or not, he says, okay, how can I not be a liability to the side when we don't have the ball, and at the same time be a difference maker? And you know, he's shown that he can do that with Inter Miami, certainly, and with Argentina. It is a really big ask in these conditions to go out there and play 120 minutes, and he manages to do that. And I find that really remarkable. It is part of the Messi story.
3: Well, speaking of liability conversation, I do want to talk about the other half of this matchup, Argentina against England, and what to expect from it. But I think in many ways, pardon me, the story to come out of that earlier matchup today wasn't as much England's win, maybe in my opinion anyway. It was Haaland getting subbed off before the final 15 minutes of extra time and taking himself, not taking himself, but being removed from an opportunity to not only try and help Norway to that win, but even the potential eventuality of penalty kicks. I mean, we're talking about by far the best player on that team not playing. What did you think of his match today and his early exit?
2: I mean, look, the guy had, he clearly picked up, he picked up an injury. He gritted his teeth. He fought through it. You know, they weren't getting him the ball, as often as they would have liked. And there's no way he would have come off if he hadn't come to the conclusion that, you know, a lesser player like Jorgen Strand, Larsen, who came on for him, at full fitness, is going to do a better job than me half fit. And it's a shame because, you know, we want to see the best players out there. But I think you also have to respect the fact that an athlete, you know, has to know his body, has to put the team first and not just kind of be me. And I thought that was actually a big show of humility. You know, he's not soft. And certainly nobody's going to call him soft for his face.
4: Gab, France and Spain on Tuesday. Mbappe, Yamal, you know, great stylistic matchup. Obviously heavyweight contenders in this match. Give me an early preview and how you think this plays out. How does it look in your head a couple of days out?
2: So, for me, France are probably the only team that's played consistently well, except maybe that first half against Senegal in the opener. Obviously, they have this incredible front four led by Mbappe, but also former Ballon d'Or winner Ousmane Dembele, Michael Olise. I mean, they're just kind of a wrecking ball. And, you know, I've had the privilege of watching a lot of them. You often get the situation where kind of the back four and the two central midfielders just kind of sit and kind of wait for the front four to do their thing. And they've been really, really effective at finding each other. I think Spain is going to give them really big matchup problems. Because if you watch Spain in this tournament, they're a high possession team. They have so many people who can keep the ball. They create chances. They just don't always finish chances as clinically or efficiently as they would like. But I think that's a matchup problem for France, because Spain can keep the ball for long stretches. Spain don't need to defend super deep the way other teams do, because they're terrified of Mbappe's quickness. And we still haven't seen the best of Lamine Yamal. He's gotten better as the tournament has progressed. But you know, he's not asked to carry the team like he does often with Barcelona. And let's not forget, I mean, we're still talking about a teenager here. But I think if Yamal can pick his spots, Yamal can be a difference maker in this game with his directness. France have to respect that. And I could envision Spain, if they can keep the ball effectively, make France chase them to win the ball back, I think they can really stunt France. Obviously, the other thing with France is, even if they don't have the ball, they're just so devastating on the counterattack, nobody can catch them, that you have to be mindful of that as well. So you can't lose it. You can't turn the ball over in dangerous areas. But I think Spain has the talent to do that.
3: Your expectations for Argentina-England ultimately?
2: Oh, well, obviously, this is a massive, massive grudge match. You know, there's so much history in World Cups between these two. They've played each other, and David Beckham famously got sent off, right down to, of course, 1986 and Diego Armando Maradona and the hand of God, and then in the same game, the greatest World Cup goal ever scored. I don't think these are two teams that are playing very well. If you guys watch the game on Fox, you would have seen the England coach, Thomas Tuchel, afterwards kind of carrying into them, saying that, you know, all they had was kind of personality and character, to fight through it and kind of will themselves to the win. They've been riding their superstars, Bellingham and Harry Kane. They're moving the ball way too slowly. They're not clicking. But we saw that against Mexico, and of course we saw that again today. But it's a bit like what he talked about before with Argentina. I mean, both these teams, neither has played particularly well. Neither is close to their ceiling. So they do have another level to go to. What I think is going to be fascinating is, are we going to see these guys try to go out and outplay each other, or is it going to turn into some sort of, you know, massive grind it out grudge match that's kind of heading for extra time and then maybe penalties? I fear it's going to be the latter, which is going to be great for drama, maybe less so for entertainment.
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12: Patrick's life.

0: 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I've always wanted to say that. 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
0: 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Kaufman, you a Star Wars guy? I can't tell. I don't want to take a stand.
1: I'm not. No, I'm not a Star Wars guy. I'm not a Star Trek guy. I do like Star Lord. I'm a Marvel guy, but I'm not. Are you?
0: No. I often get castigated and sometimes exiled by friend groups because I've never seen them. So
1: funny you ask. When I was doing Amber and Ian last night, Stosh, our producer, mentioned that he has seen Star Wars. I don't know what the exact number was. Maybe he was exaggerating a little bit. But he's like, I think I've seen Star Wars 1,000 times. Because he would oftentimes, when his kids were much younger, wake up in the middle of the night, feed the kid, and it's on TV, and he's just sitting there watching Star Wars, feeding the kid. And so, it's never appealed to me. I'm not sure I like science fiction movies as much as I would like to think that I do.
0: Huh. Okay. Good to know that I have a brethren in this this fight.
1: You do.
0: If you want to call it that. All right. Cool.
1: Link forever.
0: So the World Cup semifinals are set. Argentina wins 3-1 a little while ago over Switzerland. Earlier today, England dispatching Norway 2-1. So we now know the semifinal matchups for the World Cup. France will face Spain. England will face Argentina. Which World Cup semifinal matchup is the best? Which one would you most like to attend? Adam, I'll give you the floor first. Which of these two showdowns do you think will turn out to be the best game?
1: I think it has to be France-Spain. You're talking about, again, two absolute powerhouses, pardon me. And I'm just pulling up the DraftKings Sportsbook to look at the futures market.
0: Yep.
1: France is plus 150 to win the World Cup, then Spain at plus 320, England plus 340, Argentina plus 360. And so basically it's France and everybody else. France, that said, I don't think, and I think Gab would tend to agree with this, our last guest, I don't think you're going to see this domination. I wouldn't be the least bit surprised in either of these matches if we see extra time and that it is highly stressful and nail-biting and low-scoring and fun and every kick matters kind of thing. I don't think it's going to be rain and goals. I don't think you're going to get a 4-2 contest, that kind of thing. I think France will win, ultimately, but kind of eke this thing out. I think Spain is going to put up a great fight. And obviously, Mbappe and Dembele and just as top-heavy as some of the scoring options are for France, you just got an incredibly balanced, solid Spain team and Lamal player who is getting, you know, just better and better and better by the match at this point in time, and obviously such a young kid as well. So it should be fun. That's where I would go. What about you?
0: No, I'm with you on that. I mean, this is one of those times in sports where it feels like we're getting a game around too soon. It's the way the bracket breaks. It is what it is. But you've got France and Spain, the two teams with the best odds of winning the tournament. The reigning World Cup finalists against the reigning European champions, you know, happening Tuesday in Dallas. It's a semifinal. It's the game that I think a good portion of the world has been waiting to see. We're just getting it, you know, basically around too soon, if you want to look at it that way. I think this is the heavyweight matchup. But on the other side, you know, Argentina and England have history in the World Cup. They've

0: several times in the history of the World Cup. 62, 1966, 86, 1998, 2002. And they've got names everywhere. You've got Kane, you've got Bellingham, you've got Messi. You have two very different tactical and stylistic sides there. So I don't think you can go wrong with either one. I would probably lean with you toward France and Spain, but Argentina, England, I'll put it this way. France and Spain is the match, Adam, that I'm probably the most excited to watch. If I had to pick one to attend live and in person, I think Argentina, England would be the match that I'd go to.
1: Because you just think it's maybe going to be a little higher scoring, a little
0: I think the environment would be through the roof. Like, they'll all be great. Don't get me wrong. World Cup environments are great. You know, I was blessed to be at the 2014 World Cup down in Brazil. Got to watch Argentina and Germany in the final with 200,000 fans on the beach of, you know, Copacabana. You know, I've seen environments like that. They're special. They're incredible. So, you know, France and Spain, all due respect to those two fan bases, those two countries, if I could choose to be at one, you know, it might not be the better game, but I think I'd rather be in the stands for Argentina, England.
1: I can see that. I mean, the environment will be crazy, and obviously if England should win, and that wouldn't be a crazy upset or anything like that, then you get to take part in Wonderwall, and what could be better than that? But I think that, man, I don't know. I think I'd still lean. I tend to agree the environment will be better if you're talking about England and Argentina, but I think on the pitch, which is maybe ultimately the thing that I'm chasing, France and Spain is going to give you a better, more compelling, more interesting game. In part because of one thing that we've talked about ad nauseum throughout this show, Kyle, which is while Argentina and England keep finding a way, they're not playing 90-minute games, if you will. No. And obviously, in a sport like soccer, the math doesn't check out, but you know what I'm saying. They're not playing these complete efforts. It's taken a little while for whatever reason. I think, generally speaking, France and Spain, you are getting that. You are getting games that are interesting from moment one and great competition from moment one and effort from moment one. And so that's what I would like. But I think both are going to be great. I think both are going to be a fun watch. I think it is, and I want to double check this very quick before I make some, you know, grand proclamation. Yeah, I'm accurate. I think it's a travesty the time that these games are. So you've got France and Spain at 3 p.m.
0: Yep.
1: on a Tuesday Eastern time. England and Argentina, 3 p.m. Eastern time on a Wednesday. Middle of the week. I know it's summer vacation for kids and whatnot, but we adults, we work, and not all adults get to do what you and I get to do. In the middle of the day, if you're a huge soccer fan, you're at the office, if you don't have one of those remote jobs, and you can't tune in to the World Cup semifinals because they're not in prime time, they're at 3 o'clock, and I know it's catering to, you know, the world schedule as well, and not just, you know, those of us in the United States, but even still, 3 in the afternoon? That's nuts. Gross.
0: It is. I'm surprised that I'd like to know more. You know, TV executives typically do things, you know, in a way to maximize viewership, revenue. 3 p.m. I'd love to ask some questions about that. We'll see what the numbers look like when those two matches come around on Tuesday and Wednesday. Yeah, it's an odd time to put those games. There's no doubt about that. Hit us up 1-888-SAY-ESPN with your strongest World Cup thoughts now that the semifinals are set. We've got France and Spain. We've got England and Argentina. We would love to hear from you. But coming up, Adam tells you what the top storylines are this NFL season. 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
18: I'm Sean Ryder, the main event of UFC 329 in Las Vegas. A disappointment to many. It was over really quick. Conor McGregor back in the octagon after a five-year absence. His rematch in the welterweight division against Max Holloway ends in just 69 seconds into the first round. Ref calling the bout after McGregor suffered a leg injury. In the World Cup quarterfinals, and the defending champs Argentina advancing after a 3-1 win over Switzerland at extra time in Kansas City. Julian Alvarez, the game winner in the 112th minute of extra time. And Lionel Messi had an assist on the first goal of the match. And they will take on England after they defeated Norway 2-1 in extra time in Miami. Jude Bellingham, the star with both English goals, scored the game winner 3 minutes into extra time. Bellingham after the thrilling victory.
19: Maybe, but maybe he doesn't know what it's like to play in those kind of conditions against Erling Haaland, Odegaard, Nusash, Soloff. You know, that's not an easy team to play against. So, you know, I think we've tried to create a positive environment. We should continue that going into the final four. I can't speak highly enough for the lads. You're not going to win every game popping the ball and making 1,000 passes. Sometimes you have to win dirty, and we've done that against them.
18: Jude Bellingham now has 6 goals in this World Cup, and it will be England versus Argentina in the semis on Wednesday in Atlanta. The two late baseball games are finals. The Diamondbacks blow out the Dodgers 9-2. James McCann with 2 home runs. Padres top the Blue Jays 8-7. Ty France had a go-ahead solo homer in the 6th.
20: Hey, it's Evan Cohen. Coming up Monday, we've seen a lot of old faces in new places in the NBA, and I'll tell you the one that I think will have the biggest impact on his team next season. It's on Sportsmanlike, 6 a.m. Eastern, right here on ESPN Radio, ESPN2, and ESPNU.
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0: pads will be popping soon, football fans. Just a couple of weeks out from the start of the NFL training camp, and we got to talk some National Football League here on Game Night on ESPN Radio and the ESPN app, Sirius XM Channel 80, presented by Progressive Insurance. Kyle Bailey, Adam Kaufman here with you. We appreciate you staying up with us. If you'd like to give us a call, 1-888-SAY-ESPN. That's 1-888-SAY-ESPN. We are witnessing a global football tournament here in the United States as the World Cup has advanced to the round of the semifinals. As of the earlier result, our Argentina defeating Switzerland. They'll face England coming up this week in one semifinal, France and Spain in the other. But as I mentioned, our version of football coming up just around the bend. It is time for Adam Kaufman's top five storylines for the upcoming NFL season.
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5: 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J-E-T-S. 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
1: 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The top five storylines you're paying the most attention to. Number five.
9: So, Kyle, we've been doing these top fives throughout the week, and there have been, as we did earlier today, top five coaches on the hot seat. We've talked about top five rookie expectations. I feel like there are some categories that just have a little less room for debate and disagreement. When you're talking top five NFL storylines for 2026, this is league-wide. This is so incredibly subjective. So you need to understand these are things I'm watching for. If you were making a top five list, my friend, these things may not even be on it. That's okay. I am starting, for instance, with QB battles across the league, most notably in Atlanta and Minnesota. You have Tua Tagovailoa, paid $54 million by Miami to simply go away, against third-year QB Michael Penix Jr., coming off an injury, but a former eighth overall pick who's had his own share of QB battles with Kirk Cousins in the past. He has started 12 games, not even 3,000 career passing yards, 12 touchdowns, 6 interceptions in only 14 appearances. Tua is the favorite for the job. I will be very surprised if he doesn't have it out of the gate. Meanwhile, in Minnesota, even less clarity as far as I'm concerned, yet someone gave J.J. McCarthy the belief to think that he is actually in the mix for this starting job over Kyler Murray. Buddy, Kyler wouldn't be there if they trusted you to start, and that's him coming off of a very inconsistent tenure with Arizona over the last 7 seasons, where he was never even one time a 4,000-yard passer, which in today's NFL not as difficult as it once was. McCarthy has struggled with injuries in 2 years. He missed his rookie season with that torn meniscus. Then, of course, high ankle sprain, concussion, hairline fracture last year. He's only started 10 games. Very mixed results. This is less about the QB. It's more about Justin Jefferson. If you don't give him a real quarterback, or at least someone capable of being such, like Kyler Murray, this dude's going to ask out sooner than later. So QB battles across the league, these two in particular, these are the ones I'm watching.
0: Love it. I would say about Atlanta, too, let's not forget they have a pair of left-handed quarterbacks, and they just saw Caleb McGarry, their right tackle, retire this offseason, which adds some complications to things as well. I'm not a believer in that quarterback situation down there. I do think Tua actually ends up winning the job. I don't know that he keeps it, but I think he wins the job initially. And I love that you brought up Minnesota. I was among those screaming, do not trade Sam Darnold. Do not move off of Sam Darnold. That makes no sense to me. I understand that's easy to say in hindsight, but, you know, the bravado that fan base had surrounding the J.J. McCarthy decision in the beginning. You know, the deep ball touchdown in his first appearance, and they're all thumping their chests and telling us how right they were, and now they're anticipating Kyler Murray being their starting quarterback because everyone up there has seemingly lost faith in J.J. McCarthy already. I love that that part of your list right there.
9: Number four. It's funny that I was going to say, it's funny that you were there screaming, don't trade Sam Darnold. I was screaming, don't draft J.J. McCarthy. This guy is not going to be good in the NFL. Number four touches back. This is a little bit of a callback, if you were with us earlier in the show, to your list about coaches on the hot seat. Zach Taylor's last stand? That's number four on my list. I think there are just such immense expectations for playoff success in Cincinnati. Now, he can't be blamed for Joe Burrow's injuries and the fact that he has come back twice to win comeback player of the year after those injuries. He can't be blamed either for the fact that the Bengals are cheap and may just not want to fire him because they don't want to eat the money. A healthy Burrow, though, that needs to be a playoff team, one capable of not only winning the AFC North with that high-powered offense, but maybe, just maybe, getting back to a Super Bowl and winning it this time. So I just think I like Cincinnati. I like Cincinnati's players. I'm getting tired, Kyle, of waiting and waiting and waiting for this team to be good on an annual basis, and I'm starting to wonder. I'm well past starting to wonder. I'm wondering if Zach Taylor can be the guy that gets them there.
0: I don't blame you. That defense last year was historically bad. Bottom three in scoring defense, total defense, yards per play. They allowed over 27 points per game, 350-plus yards in eight consecutive games. They traded for Dexter Lawrence this offseason to try to remedy some of that. I don't think that's going to be the complete and total fix to their issues. But, yeah, I mean, it's at this point a crossroads. It has to happen this year or they are very clearly making a change.
1: Number three.
9: I was going to do something like QBs returning from injury, and then I started thinking, well, you know, Daniel Jones coming back in Indianapolis. I don't care. This is one guy. It's one guy that we're thinking about, and it's Patrick Mahomes, and I want to know which Mahomes are we getting and when. He tore his ACL and LCL, in December. Might not play week one, although according to all reports, he is ahead of schedule. Certainly healthy enough to make it out to the World Cup in Kansas City earlier today. We saw that. This team, though, I think the Chiefs are going to take a little bit of a different approach than we have seen in recent Super Bowl chases, playoff chases, even coming off of not only missing the playoffs and you know, obviously failing to win their division for the first time and feels like forever. You have got likely the last run for Travis Kelce, who you may as well just bubble wrap for the postseason. He needs to retire and go hang out with his brand new bride. They added Kenneth Walker to the backfield, the Super Bowl MVP, which tells me a couple of things. One, Kansas City, with Eric Bieniemy back, by the way, as offensive coordinator, is going to just stylistically do things a little differently. You have got the highest quality, best running back you have had in that KC backfield since Kareem Hunt the first time. You know, ever since then, with combinations of Hunt and whatever Isaiah Pacheco was supposed to be and might be as a backup of Jahmyr Gibbs in Detroit, it hasn't really panned out. I think they know they're going to have to run and have success running because Mahomes, whether he's ready week one, whether he's ready week two, you have to endure Justin Fields a little bit. He comes back week three. I don't have any idea. But when he does come back, he's not going to be the Mahomes of old. Mobility is such a gigantic part of his game, and that is going to be lacking for at least a little bit. Will he be healthy come the postseason if they get there? Maybe, but at least initially, which Mahomes are we going to get and when?
0: Yeah, I don't think the Chiefs are dead. They're just in rehab mode with the greatest quarterback arguably in football. And a healthy Mahomes and Reed scheme does fix a lot, but their margin for error is pretty thin in that division.
1: Number two.
9: How about John Harbaugh's New York state of mind?
0: Ooh.
9: Fired by Baltimore after loads of success spanning nearly two full decades with the Ravens, but things just kind of went downhill there at the end. Wasn't doing enough to keep Lamar happy. Maybe Lamar wasn't doing enough to keep him happy. They needed to separate. And he, unlike Mike Tomlin, he said, I'm not taking a year. I'm getting right back to it. And he goes to the Meadowlands to coach the Giants, a team that was really bad last year, but has a lot of pieces, whether it's Jackson Dart coming off of a little bit of an injury last year. Obviously, Malik Nabers, who is coming off of a significant injury that cost him most of the season. Cam Scataboo coming back from injury as well. You've got an elite front seven defensively. You've got the pieces to be interesting, to make a run, not for a Super Bowl, but to be a playoff team. And is Harbaugh up for that? You know, everyone wants to say before the season's even begun, John Harbaugh, coach of the year. Well, he's going to have to prove some things, not only to himself, to that locker room, but to all of us out there that are wondering, Can one man do it? Can one man cause all of this to coalesce, to coexist, to work on a level that it just hasn't in recent years? And I kind of believe that actually it will. And I'm excited to watch it, not that I'm any Giants fan.
0: Yeah, I don't think they'll be real contenders, but John Harbaugh isn't here to light the world on fire in year one. He's there to stop the bleeding and build a real contender. And I think they hired the right guy to do that.
1: Number one.
9: Can you buy a Super Bowl? We're going to find out. Rams are the overwhelming betting favorites to win the championship after losing to the Seahawks, their division rival, in the NFC Championship last year. They go out, they trade for Myles Garrett, the reigning defensive player of the year, single-season sack record, all of that. Gone are Jared Verse and a trio of picks, but as they like to say in L.A., you know, forget them picks. We don't need them picks. We're chasing championships. Added Trent McDuffie to the secondary, another huge acquisition offensively. Back comes the MVP, even if he is getting a little old, Matthew Stafford with the back concerns. But you have Puka Nacua, assuming he can keep his head on straight. You have Devontae Adams, who is a touchdown machine and an automatic threat in the red area. You have Kyren Williams and Blake Corum, a phenomenal backfield duo. And all the pieces, all the weapons to go out and win a title. This is, I know we talk about parity in this league all the time. This is one of those rare seasons where it just feels like it is a foregone conclusion. We already know. Let's fast forward to mid-February. Tell me where the parade's going to go in and around SoFi. The Rams are going to win the thing. Let's find out if that's actually true. Can you buy a Super Bowl?
0: Those are Adam Kaufman's top five storylines for the upcoming NFL season. 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And coming up, Major League Baseball All-Star festivities kick off on Monday. 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

0: 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Adam Kaufman, are you a big Home Run Derby fan? Because I remain a big fan of the Home Run Derby. What about you?
1: It generally depends on the participants, but more often than not, yes. I love the Home Run Derby. I think that as it comes to skills competition events across sports, the Home Run Derby still delivers.
0: I agree. I mean, I think from a rating standpoint, the last couple of years, we've seen that people still want to watch the event. You know, maybe for some people, watching guys hit the ball repeatedly out of the park is not something they're into. But for me, I will never not stand in awe of some of these moonshots and the power it takes to hit a ball 473 feet with a wooden bat. You know, the pressure. These guys are swinging a lot. They're out of breath. They're sweaty. They're doing it in front of a, you know, a big raucous crowd. I still love the event. And I've always felt that Major League Baseball's All-Star Week and weekend, you know, still carried some real value, right? Still carried some panache for the fans. But that's a little bit in question right now, at least according to, depending upon who you ask, because of some of the dropouts, right? Vlad Guerrero will not play. We've had some injuries to guys like Shohei Ohtani, who's been replaced by Ivan Herrera from St. Louis. You know, we've had some players that are dropping out of this event. Heck, Zach Wheeler with a 2.28 ERA. Here at the All-Star break, was not originally selected. They tried to put him on the roster because of some injuries, but he has declined to go, saying he felt disrespected and did not want to be the fifth option. So are you feeling at all down about this year's All-Star festivities?
1: Yeah, I mean, how can you not? You mentioned some of the names. There's Skeens and Mizorowski, obviously Shohei, as you said, and Wheeler not doing it, and Yamamoto, who got rocked tonight by Arizona despite his 2-something ERA coming into that game. It's an all-star team's worth of guys that have said, nah, we're good, and as a result, you end up with just a lesser class all-star game to where, I don't have the rosters up in front of me, but you have multiple guys that are playing that I promise you, the casual baseball fan, I'm not saying casual sports fan, casual baseball fan probably has not even heard of. And that's just a problem, which is in part due to the general marketing of the sport, the fact that baseball, while it's America's pastime, as we like to say, it's not what the NBA is or the NFL is in terms of social media discourse and popularity and highlight reels and just the way the sport is consumed. It's a more boring sport comparatively. And so the All-Star event, all of it, you know, it just doesn't have the luster, the Midsummer Classic that it once did. And, you know, if you're about our age and you grew up with it and all the stars that were playing back then, not to say there aren't stars now, of course there are, but I don't know. They felt different. You had so many future Hall of Famers and so many just all-time greats, and they embraced it and they were excited about it. And we don't have that now, and it's unfortunate. I am optimistic about the Home Run Derby because we'll see Kyle Schwarber and Bryce Harper, and you know, even Ben Rice is a bit of a slugger. Jordan Walker, I bet, is going to perform well. You know, there are guys, but you know, where things drop off a little bit is every year it's, well, what are the rules this time? I guarantee if I asked you, Kyle. So break down for me the process of winning the Home Run Derby in 2026. You wouldn't have a clue. You would not have any idea.
0: No, the format continues to be tinkered with. I'd have to go to ChatGPT and ask it to update me on the latest rules. You're 100% correct about that. I also went back just a clean 20 years to 2006, all right? Mm-hmm. The 2006 MLB All-Star rosters. I won't read them all, but these are the names that participated that night. Pudge Rodriguez, David Ortiz, Alex Rodriguez, Derek Jeter, Vlad Guerrero, Manny Ramirez, Ichiro Suzuki. In case you've noticed, I'm only most of the way through the American League roster. Albert Pujols.
1: That's been playing a long time.
0: David Wright, Carlos Beltran, Alfonso Soriano. Then you fast forward 20 years, and you've got a bunch of guys, not to be disrespectful, but names that, as you said, even the casual baseball fan might not really know at all. And I don't think that that's good for a game or the game. And it's also at a time where I think as much maligned as Rob Manfred has been over the past several years at times. I think baseball's made some really smart rules changes to speed up the game, to make it more palatable to people. I mean, baseball is in a lot of ways in a very good place right now. So I don't want to make a mountain out of a molehill because this is an exhibition game. You know, I'm just disappointed because we've seen the NFL's Pro Bowl largely go away because none of us took it seriously. The NBA All-Star Weekend, the players haven't taken it seriously, and that's taken a real hit. And it still felt like Major League Baseball's All-Star Game was a place where you could still find the best of the best competing in said exhibition for the fans. And I'm sure these guys are going to play hard, but fans show up and buy tickets to see names, and these all-star starting rosters just lack names, quite frankly.
1: I don't want them to play hard. No. You got to decide what you want if you're Major League Baseball. Do you want the this time it counts and the winner of the All-Star game determines home field in the World Series, or do you want the, you know, Randy Johnson's out there pitching against Larry Walker, who moves to the other side of the plate and flips the helmet around, and everybody's having a goofy, jolly old time? Or do you want the dominant starter to be the dominant starter, and Pedro Martinez is striking out five out of the six guys that he faces? You don't even have starting pitchers of the All-Star game reliably pitch multiple innings anymore. They used to at least stay out there for at least two, maybe even three innings. Now it's just this revolving door of let's try and get everyone in, which is good, but also, they're starters for a reason. Can we see the starters? So I don't know. The NFL figured it out in the sense of, even if no one's watching this flag football game, at least it's not that dumb Pro Bowl that we know people don't want to watch. MLB needs to figure out what it wants to be and what's going to draw people in. NBA in some ways as well. You know, they've tried to tinker with the scoring and, you know, do some different, more creative things. Hockey has changed its format annually. There are different other more creative ways. I don't know how baseball fixes this.
0: Yeah, I'm with you. Listen, I think they can get back to what it used to be in a sense, but I mean, we're taking pitchers out of games when they have no hitters and perfect games at stake, Adam. Of course, they're not going to let them pitch very long in the All-Star game anymore. You and I will have to revisit that topic at a later time because, wow, what a week for baseball to see multiple pitchers taken off the mound. In the middle of no hitters and perfect games. It certainly ain't the game. It's not the game we grew up on, Adam. There's no doubt about that. Enjoyed it, brother. I appreciate the time. Good to be with you.
1: Always fun, man. I can't believe they tried to make us fix baseball in 2 minutes.
0: Hey, coming up, SportsCenter All Night with Nick DeLuca. 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
16: 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Juan Soto sprints back at the wall, looks up, and that's gone!
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19: 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Nick DeLuca here with you. Middle of July, lots of good stuff going on. Have a women's Wimbledon champ, gentlemen's final around the corner, plenty of baseball. The NBA offseason in full swing as well. But we're down to four in the World Cup, started with six on Saturday. Kansas City, part of the weeding out process. Leo Messi and Argentina looking to defend their World Cup title, taking on Switzerland, a surprise member of the quarters playing their first since 1954. Argentina, been in this spot before, and it looked like it. Alexis McAllister opening the scoring just 10 minutes in on a great feed from Messi, but then Switzerland turned up the heat, held off the scoreboard in the first half, had chances in the second, and finally capitalized. Dan and Doy, the equalizer in the 67th minute, all square despite the Swiss flag being a plus. Off to the extra 20, Argentina scratching for opportunities. Julian Alvarez finding the back of the net. Four of Alvarez's five career World Cup goals have been scored in the knockout stage. His goal, the latest goal from outside the box in the last 60 years at the FIFA World Cup. Argentina would add another late one to win it 3-1 on a night where the final score did not show how tough it was. ESPN senior soccer writer Gab Marcardi says that Argentina didn't play well, but they found a way.
20: They found a way. I don't think that they've played very well in this World Cup. They've relied heavily on Messi. And if you watch them play, I mean, even if you're kind of a novice to the sport, you'll notice Messi kind of walks around the pitch most of the time. And that's okay, because when Argentina get possession and they get the ball to Messi, he makes magic happen. But what that means is that everybody else has to work that much harder. They've sort of tinkered with their formation. They don't really use wide areas. They just try to clog up the middle, play tight passes. that's kind of what you have to do when, you know, one of your guys is basically a non-factor out of possession. It's worked for them so far. I don't know that they can continue playing like this as the opposition gets even tougher against England. Unless, of course, Messi stands on his head and does something unbelievable, which, of course, he's done before in the very, very near past.
1: Yeah, he certainly can. Messi's 9-game World Cup scoring streak ending, but his pursuit of a second World Cup title continues. He picked up his 10th World Cup assist, 2 more than any other player in the last 60 years. Marcotti on what makes Messi so special.
20: I think what's remarkable about him is how he's managed to really adapt his game. I mean, you see this in every sport. Certain athletes, as they get older, they have to play differently. Maybe they have to play smarter. They have to pick their moments. You know, in some ways, soccer is a perfect sport for that because it's a low-scoring game, and you only need to be great, you know, once or twice a game to score a goal, and usually that's enough to get you by. And I think Messi understands that beyond the athleticism, beyond taking care of his body, and the genius, of course, that he has in his feet, there is a really, really big brain there. Whether consciously or not, he says, okay, how can I not be a liability to the side when we don't have the ball, and at the same time be a difference maker? And, you know, he's shown that he can do that with Inter Miami, certainly, and with Argentina. It is a really big ask in these conditions to go out there and play 120 minutes, and he manages to do that. I find that really remarkable.
1: Marcotti on game night. Argentina riding a 12-match World Cup unbeaten streak dating back to 2022. Have looked beatable at times, but have found a way all tournament long. They reached their third semifinal in the last 4 World Cups, the 6th in team history.

0: 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Nick DeLucchi here with you. Just jamming out. If you're not familiar, Wonderwall has become the anthem for English soccer, players and fans singing it together after matches in this World Cup and beyond. Fittingly by Oasis, something England is trying to find in the midst of a 60-year World Cup drought, making their 11th quarterfinal appearance all time, a spot where they had lost more than any other country in World Cup history. In Miami, it was Erling Haaland and Norway in their way in the quarters for the first time ever. England had to come back down a goal against Mexico in the round of 16. First time they'd done that in 35 years. And in the first half, we're staring at a deficit again. Andreas Schnellderup opening the scoring in the 36th minute, capitalizing on some big-time Norway pressure out of the hydration break. Schnellderup's third goal in his last two World Cup matches. Looked like England was headed to the half down a goal, but Jude Bellingham, the hero in Mexico City, striking again before the first half buzzer, nodding the score in the 47th minute of play, his fifth of the tournament. Second half was a slugfest. Teams trading chances. Norway had a goal wiped away because of a Haaland foul. Harry Kane, near goal, taken off the board because he was offside. Play an extra 32 decided 3 minutes into the first extra frame. Off a rebound, Bellingham pouncing on his chance. England singing "Hey Jude," his second of the game, turned out to be the game winner. England onto the World Cup semis for the first time since 2018. ESPN soccer analyst Craig Burley on England moving on.
1: Obviously, Norway got off to a better start. England got off to a more controlled start. Norway were very passive early on. The Schnellderup goal was a fluke. It was a cross. Jordan Pickford, really, I think he thought it was going wide and he pulled his hand away, so that was a bit of a mistake. But Jude Bellingham has been immense in this tournament, and then the substitutes from the England bench were really strong. Bellingham gets his second goal. The best team go through, I think, just on by edging it. And Norway can be proud of what, I mean, I've not been disrespectful to them. They can be really proud of what they've done at the tournament. Erling Haaland, they get really no service up to him. And I don't know what was wrong when he went off an injury in extra time, but he must have been feeling a calf or injury. You're not going to go off if you're just tired.
0: England with multiple comeback wins at the 2026 FIFA World Cup knockout stage after entering the tournament with two such wins, excluding third place games. 1990 quarterfinals against Cameroon and in 1966 in the final when they won over West Germany. ESPN soccer analyst Frank LaBeouf says there was never a doubt.
2: Overall, I would say that I always felt that the English were capable of responding. And I found Norway pushing. And when they conceded that second goal, extra time, I didn't see them being capable of coming back. So overall, it's a deserving win. I'm sad for the Viking because they had a great qualification. They had a great run in that World Cup. But yeah, as you said, Craig, we barely saw Alan today. Maybe he was very well marked, and I think so, but they didn't try to serve him. They didn't try to use him. Only maybe one chance in the first half, but that was it.
0: Yeah, and what a moment for Jude Bellingham, first English player with two multi-goal games in a single FIFA World Cup knockout stage match at 23 years and 12 days old, became the second youngest player to score two-plus goals in consecutive World Cup knockout stage matches, and some pretty outstanding company, Pele, in 1958 at 17 years old. England manager Thomas Tuchel saying post-match, he felt like the team was fortunate to advance, made some big mistakes. Bellingham reminding everyone, it's hot out here in Miami.
3: Maybe, but maybe he doesn't know what it's like to play in those kind of conditions against Erling Haaland, Odegaard, Nusash, Sorloth. You know, that's not an easy team to play against. So, you know, I think we've tried to create a positive environment. We should continue that going into the final four. I can't speak highly enough for the lads. You're not going to win every game popping the ball and making 1,000 passes. Sometimes you have to win dirty, and we've done that again tonight.
0: England advancing, Norway falling short. Erling Haaland subbed off to start the second half of extra time. Scoreless in a competitive match for Norway for the first time since October of 2024. Had scored in his last 14. ESPN soccer analyst Craig Burley talking Haaland's early exit.
1: I don't know how Erling Haaland was out of gas, because and I don't have the stats. I'd like to see the stats if we get them at some point about his kilometres travelled during this game. But he certainly, in terms of the eye test, did less running than any other Norway player. And that's okay, because that's what he does. So then I would be surprised then if he needed to come off for fatigue.
4: There you go. No one should show.
2: We don't know, but
1: yeah, I don't know, but and the other side. So that would surprise me, because his game is walking around and coming alive when they get the ball with a ball in behind or across, like he did against Brazil. Walked around, sauntered around. Even when he scored the header, he was walking around for
2: and he just made like five years run when he scored the header. Yeah, so
1: he has to have had some sort of problem, because otherwise he's got a fitness issue, and maybe as the days go by we'll hear about that.
0: Haaland with 21 touches, 2 shots, 1 on target in 105 minutes. England advancing to its 4th World Cup semifinal and first since 2018 when they lost to Croatia. Will face Argentina. Argentina, Spain, France, and England advancing, marking the first time FIFA rankings were installed in 1992 that the top 4 have advanced to the semifinals at the World Cup. World Cup coverage brought to you by Gusto. 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Plenty to get to on Saturday in baseball. All the action on the field and dreams coming true off of it with the Major League Baseball draft getting going. White Sox earned the first pick, and I mean earned with how last year went, taking UCLA shortstop Rock Chalowski with their first number one overall pick since Hall of Famer Harold Baines back in 1977. He hit .320 with a near 1,100 OPS with 21 homers with the Bruins this season. First UCLA player to go first overall since Garrett Cole in 2011. Joining a stockpile of talent in that Chicago system, Miguel Vargas, Colson Montgomery. Sox even traded former first-rounder Jacob Gonzalez to the Pirates, got the 34th pick in return, and they used it on a familiar name, Landon Tomey, son of Hall of Famer Jim Tomey, who's a special advisor to the team. On the field, White Sox put up 14 on the A's on Friday night. Figure Saturday's game was scoreless in the 6th. Runner on and Chase Mydraw delivered.
5: The 2-1. A swing and a line drive. Base hit, left field corner. Here comes Colson toward third. He's going to be set by Jersey, and he's going to score without a relay throw. Chase Mydroth with an RBI double, and the Sox lead 1-0.
0: ESPN 1000, Mydroth RBI double, the only scoring in a 1-0 White Sox win. Chicago got 8 scoreless innings from their bullpen, their most in 10 years. Middle game for the Red Sox and the Mets in Queens. Boston arriving well ahead of first pitch on Saturday. No planes to worry about, but they're still flying high.
6: 2-2. Swinging a high fly ball into left. Juan Soto sprints back at the wall, looks up, and that's gone! 2-run shot on Drew Monasterio, pumped to left. And the Red Sox strike first. 2-0 in the 4th.
0: Call from WEEI 93.7 FM, Monasterio's 5th homer of the year, a new career high. The Red Sox win it 4-0. Masataka Yoshida also went deep, back-to-back games with multiple RBIs for the first time for him in 3 years. Red Sox have won 8 straight. It's the longest active win streak in Major League Baseball. All 8 wins coming on the road. Longest road win streak by any team in the majors this season. A good note from ESPN's Jeff Passan. On July 2nd, the Red Sox were last in the AL East, had the 4th worst record in baseball, and were 6.5 games back at the final wild card spot with 6 teams to leap. 9 days later, half a game behind Minnesota and Seattle for the final wild card spot. And for the Mets, they lose their 56th game of the season, their most before the All-Star break since 1993. Shut out for the 9th time this year, tied for the 2nd most in baseball. We're shut out 8 times in all
7: of 2025. The Tigers entered Saturday trying to make it seven straight. JT Realmuto had other plans.
8: 0-1 pitch. This ball's hit down the left field line, and it's fair ball. That's in the corner. Brandon's going to score no problem. Green gets over there, but the ball dances around quite a bit. So here comes Bryson Stott, and JT has himself a two-run double.
7: 94 WIP on the call. The Phils bounce back to even the series with a 4-2 win since May 19th. They are 19-5 following a loss that is best in Major League Baseball. Christopher Sanchez, 7 innings, 2 earned. His ninth start this season of at least 7 innings, 2 or fewer earned allowed. That's the most in Major League Baseball. And a much-needed bounce-back start after allowing a career-high 9 earned in his last road start. The Tigers left 7 men on base, were 0-for-6 with runners in scoring position. Had their chances, but could not break through as they fall to the Phillies to mark an end to that winning streak. Coming up, more from a busy day around baseball. 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
7: 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Just one match left at Wimbledon. The women's final coming on Saturday. Linda Nuskova and Karolina Muchová in the first women's major final between women representing Czechia since the country was founded in 1993. Looked like Nuskova was on cruise control, taking the first set 6-2 and going up 5-2 in the second set. Match over? Well, not so fast. Muchová fending off 5 championship points to come back for a stunning 7-5 second set win. Winner take all third. Muchová with all the momentum, but did not matter. Nuskova, during that set break, took a peek at the trophy. Reminder for what she was playing for, and it showed. Raced out to a 3-0 lead, and then checkmate.
8: It's Linda Nuskova, the latest Czech champion of Wimbledon, regroups to become a brand new major winner. Flinched and then found her power game and her poise. Strong stuff in the final set.
7: Nuskova surviving the second set collapse to claim the crown 6-2, 5-7, 6-3 in 2 hours and 27 minutes, the third longest Wimbledon ladies singles final in the Open era. She is the 10th straight different ladies Wimbledon champion, second time in tennis history that 10 different women won the title at a single major over a 10 tournament span. On the men's side, the final coming Sunday, heavyweight battle. Top two seeds, Jannik Sinner and Alexander Zverev. Sinner holds the head-to-head edge over Zverev, 10-4, including wins in each of their last 9 meetings. But Zverev, fresh off his first major title at the French Open, see if that confidence can carry him. ESPN's Mary Jo Fernandez on the men's

0: final?
1: Well, I think for Sasha Zverev, he's coming into this final at an all-time high. I mean, he finally breaks through in Paris at the French Open. It's something that he's worked so hard to do. And grass has never been his favorite surface, James, but somehow the confidence is carried over. And I think he's playing with much more confidence because he's hitting the ball so much harder. The serve is always a weapon, but now the forehand's become a weapon. He's inside the baseline. You can see the emotions when he won at the French. It's really been nice to see him evolve in a very short amount of time. He's trying to do something that's very difficult to do. And for Sinner, he was shaky at the start, and then he got better.
0: Yeah, no doubt. Zverev would become the first man to win his first two major titles consecutively since John Newcomb back in 1967. 22nd straight year, Wimbledon will crown a gentleman's champion who already won a previous major title match at 11 a.m. Eastern on Sunday on ESPN. Some baseball to get to in the nation's capital. Things going a little bit better for the Yankees this weekend. Struggling to start July and struggling to start the afternoon.
2: He's extreme first base side of the rubber. Into the windup. First pitch to Woods. Swung on. Hit a mile high to right field. Dominguez going back to the warning track. To the wall. Looking up. It is.
0: Nationals Radio Network, Woods' ninth leadoff homer this season, tied with Alfonso Soriano and Brad Wilkerson for the most in a season in Nationals history, his 27th of the year. But just like the opener, Nats led for most of the day, then ran into some Trent Grisham trouble in the eighth.
3: Drill deep to right field. There it goes! See ya! Into the second deck. A two-run home run for Grisham, and the Yankees take a 3-2 lead.
0: Call from the Yes Network, Grisham giving the Yankees the lead after they were shut out through seven innings. Ryan McMahon, Paul Goldschmidt going deep in the frame as well. Second time this season, Yankees hit three home runs in a single inning. They hang on to win it 4-2, third straight win, longest win streak for the Yankees since they won four straight from June 13th through the 17th. The Nationals have blown the lead in 27 games this season. That's tied for the most in the majors. In South Beach, think the focus was on the World Cup, but there was a baseball game in Miami, Marlins and Guardians rematch of the 97 World Series, but both teams have changed names since then. Patrick Bailey switched teams this season. Guardians, glad they got him.
4: The payoff pitch swung on, and that's drilled to left. It's carrying well. Hernandez back. He won't get to it. It's up against the wall. Two runs will score. Patrick Bailey comes through, and the Guardians are now up 4-1.
0: WTAM 1100. Bailey providing some insurance. Score would hold 4-1. Tanner Bibee outstanding. 6 2/3, 5 hits, an earned run, and 3 strikeouts. Guardians win their third straight after dropping 4 in a row. Up next, our half-hour headlines, the latest from the World Cup quarters, NBA offseason, more from baseball. 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
0: The World Cup semis are set. Both Saturday matches needing extra time. England pass Norway 2-1. Argentina takes down Switzerland 3-1. They'll meet on Wednesday in Atlanta. Lina Nuskova captures the women's Wimbledon crown. Alexander Zverev and Jannik Sinner battling for the gentlemen's title on Sunday. The Red Sox stay red hot. The Tigers finally cool off in another comeback win for the Yankees. England and Argentina onto the World Cup semis. Two heavyweights, really four heavyweights in the final four of the World Cup. ESPN soccer analyst Julian Lorenz on Argentina continuing to find ways to win.
20: I don't know how Erling Haaland was out of gas, because he put, and I don't have the stats. I'd like to see the stats if we get them at some point about his kilometres travelled during this game. But he certainly, in terms of the eye test, did less running than any other Norway player. And that's okay, because that's what he does. So then I would be surprised then if he needed to come off for fatigue.
21: There you go. No one should show.
22: We don't know, but
20: yeah, I don't know, but and the other side. So that would surprise me, because his game is walking around and coming alive when they get the ball with a ball in behind or across, like he did against Brazil. Walked around, sauntered around. Even when he scored the header, he was walking around for
22: and he just made like five years run when he scored the header. Yeah, so
20: he has to have had some sort of problem, because otherwise he's got a fitness issue, and maybe as the days go by we'll hear about that.
0: Argentina, the defending champs. ESPN soccer analyst Craig Burley on Argentina advancing.
20: They're chaotic, and but they have a little sprinkling of magic. We didn't really see the Messi magic tonight, but we've seen Julian Alvarez with that goal, those moments that change games for them. And it's been moments for them, particularly in the knockout stages, rather than a 90 minutes or 120 of control. We haven't seen that. And if we're being honest, they've had quite a lot of decisions, right or wrong, fall on their lap. has fallen their, the dominoes has fallen their way thus far. The sending off, I think, was correct, but it certainly helped. The decision in the Egypt game was debatable. The Messi match day one, when he raked the studs down. So there's been so much that could have gone against them that's gone for them, and they've taken advantage of that.
0: Yeah, have capitalized on their opportunities. They'll take on England. Three Lions hang on to win against Norway. Thomas Tuchel had England in the World Cup semis after some of the struggles in previous World Cups leading into this one. MLS on Apple TV analyst Keith Costigan thinking that Tuchel has been the difference for the Three Lions.
1: He's got the best out of Jude Bellingham, who's matured now into a world-class talent, who's now got six goals in the World Cup. So they're not just reliant on Harry Kane. But I do think if I was to point to one thing, it would be the coach, who has the ability to pick a moment to change the game in a positive manner. That's not something they've always had. I think Gareth Southgate built the culture that allowed England to challenge again. But I think Tuchel gives them that ability to be the team to get over that finish line.
0: And on the other side in Miami, Norway falling short. Erling Haaland subbed off to start the second half of extra time, scoreless in a competitive match for the first time since October of 2024. Costigan disagreeing with the decision to take Haaland out.
1: I can understand from a coaching standpoint, normally, but this isn't a normal game. This is a World Cup quarterfinal. So I think it's one that's going to be debated for a long time. But Norway are definitely best for me when Erling Haaland is on the field. When he's not, they don't have that same kind of mystique about them. And it's difficult. It's difficult to see them lose that way with him not being on the field.
0: Argentina, Spain, France, and England, the final four in the World Cup. The ESPN Radio ESPYs auction is back for the first time since 2020. 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Nick DeLuca here with you. Paragames in Pittsburgh on Saturday after rain washed out the Friday night opener. Fans got their money's worth. It was well worth the wait. In game one, pick it up in the third, tied at two. Might want to learn the name as Merlin Valdez.
2: The pitch, swing and a deep fly ball to center. He got into this one good. And he joins the Shrub Club. There's a home run to center. Valdez with his eighth. And the Pirates retake the lead. 3-2 on another long home run by Sperling Valdez.
0: 93-7, the fan, instant impact for the Pirates since being called up. His eighth of the season, hadn't even played 30 games. Top of the fifth, Sal Frelick put the Brewers back on top.
12: And he hits one in the air to deep right, going back at the track. Bye-bye, baseball! Salvatore with a two-run blast, and the Brewers lead it 5-3.
0: 620 WTMJ, Milwaukee would add a run, ran into some trouble in the seventh. Bases full of bucks, and Valdez, the guy they call the magician, waved his wand.
2: 3-1, swinging a fly ball. This is deep. Way back! Grand slam! Sperling Valdez goes the other way! And the rookie has driven in six! The Pirates have the lead over the Brewers! 7-6! What a game from Sperling Valdez!
23: Absolutely amazing what this kid is doing. 22 years old. It is absolutely ridiculous.
0: Two homers for Valdez on the day. Second youngest player in Pirates history with six RBIs. Pittsburgh would nail down the win in the ninth, 7-6. Now over to game two. And in the fourth, Valdez had another trick up his sleeve.
3: 1-1 pitch. And Valdez hits this one high, deep down the left field line, curling toward the pole, and it is gone! A two-run homer for Esmerlin Valdez, and the big day for the rookie continues. His third home run of the day, two in the first of the doubleheader, and here a go-ahead two-run blast to make it 2-0 Pirates over the Brewers in the bottom of the fourth.
0: Yeah, how's this for a tally? Valdez, the first player in baseball history with four go-ahead hits, three go-ahead homers, and one go-ahead grand slam all in the same day. Great nugget from Sportsnet Pittsburgh. He hit nearly a quarter mile of homers in one day. 1,186 feet combined. That's more than two Washington monuments and the height of the Eiffel Tower. His 10 homers in 27 career games. Fewest games to reach 10. By a Pirates player in franchise history. Bryce Turang would tie it with a double in the fifth. Brian Reynolds came through with an RBI single in the sixth to give the Pirates the lead. They'd hang on to win it 3-2. Sweep the doubleheader. They are 4-1 against Milwaukee this season, went 3-10 last year. In St. Pete, the Rays inducting Evan Longoria into the team's Hall of Fame on Saturday, retiring his number three. The 2026 Rays had a chance to break a tie with his 2008 Tampa team for the second most wins before the All-Star break in franchise history. Bottom seven up 2-1 on the Mariners and putting the game on cruise control.
4: Four to New York. There are the A's. So now it's really up to the Rays. See, they can cash in here and get themselves a win against Seattle. And the pitch on the way to Valade. Fly ball well hit into left field. And Rosarena turns and looks. That one is gone. A three-run pitch at homer for Ryan Valade. And the Rays have opened it up. It's 5-1.
0: 6:20 WDAE Valade, big blow. Rays would win it 6-1, their fifth straight win against Seattle. Mariners were a game away from the World Series last year. This year has been a battle. Five losses in a row, tied for their longest losing streak of the season. What's changed? Well, Cal Raleigh's production, nowhere near where it was a year ago, but ESPN MLB analyst Tim Kurchin, confident Cal has a strong second half in him.
5: He's way better than a 165 hitter, and no excuses here, but at the WBC in spring training, he got 9 at-bats in 2 weeks and didn't get any extra hitting around that, and that can really affect a player. He got off to a terrible start, and then he got hurt. Well, now he is healthy. He's back in there every day. The Mariners have a good team. There's plenty of protection around him. I think he's going to get hot the second half. Obviously, he's not going near 60 homers, but he's way too good to be stuck in the 100s at this point.
0: Yeah, Seattle two games under 500 at 47-49, but just two games out of the AL West lead, only team in the division with a positive run differential. Astros and Rangers in Arlington, Yordan Alvarez at it again.
23: Delivers an 0-1. And Alvarez smashes one deep to center field. Back on it is Carter at the wall, looking up. See you later! High off the batter's eye for Yordan, number 31 on the season. And the Astros lead it 2-0.
0: Alvarez hitting his eighth home run this year against the Rangers, the most in a single season by a Houston hitter against Texas. He's got seven homers at Globe Life Field in six games this year. That's the second most in baseball, including guys who actually play for the Rangers. Fast forward to the sixth, Lamont Wade put the game out of reach.
24: Here's the pitch. And that's the right field. Nimmo going back. Astros just like that.
0: KBME 790 AM on the call's first career grand slam for Wade. Astros win it 9-3, scoring 9-plus runs for an 18th time this season. That's tied for the most in the majors with the Dodgers and the Nationals. Stros 6-3 against Texas this season. Can clinch the season series on Sunday. Have not lost it since back in 2017. 16. Cardinals and Braves, Lars Nootbaar starting fast in St. Louis.
6: Lopez with the pitch. A swing, and there's a high fly ball. That's hit to deep right. It's a gunner for Nootbaar. He blasted that ball over the Cardinal bullpen. 3-0 Cardinals in the first inning.
0: Cardinals Radio Network, 4-1 your final. They did not look back. Third straight win over Atlanta. NBA offseason in full swing at age 41, entering year 23. We're still wondering about where LeBron James will end up 16 years after the decision, dozen years after his return to Cleveland, and those two might be the most likely destinations. LeBron's agent Rich Paul taking voice memos with LeBron weighing his options. ESPN Radio's Emmett Golden says Paul has more information than he's sharing.
7: LeBron has a very tight circle, this we know. And that circle doesn't let information out. So I'm not mad at them for not, you know, saying, hey, yeah, this is what he's thinking, this is what he's not. I get it. It's all part of the game, right? It's what we do. And by the way, thank you, because it is July 11th, and normally we have nothing to talk about. So Bam punches Tyler Hero, gives us content, and now we got the LeBron stuff as we wait for him. So it works for us, but I don't believe for a second. And then, you know what? Rich should be lying to us. You know? But I don't believe for a second he has no idea where LeBron is leaning.
0: 16 years after taking his talents to South Beach, could Miami make sense with a chance to team up with Giannis and Bam Adebayo, making the headlines after that summer league altercation with Tyler Hero? ESPN Radio's Aaron Goldhammer on the impact that could have on LeBron's decision.
8: What is LeBron thinking as he's in Puerto Rico on a golf course somewhere, and he refreshes his Twitter and sees this report from Sean? Is he thinking to himself, huh, I want to go play with Bam Adebayo? Or is he thinking to himself, man, this is some childish BS, and I don't want to be a part of any team that has anything to do with this?
0: Yeah, lots to consider. From the start of his free agency, Paul saying LeBron's next move will be about happiness. ESPN NBA front office insider Bobby Marks says teams can't just throw money at the king.
9: No, I don't. I don't. He's made close to $600 million in his career. And I know we really don't want to talk about players' money and everything like that. But if the goal is to go out and go try to win a championship, I don't think you're going to want to trade off pieces that can actually help your roster, whether it be, you know, in the case of Cleveland trading, you know, Max Strus to clear up money. Instead of paying him $4 million, now you can pay him $7 million. So, no, I don't. I think what helps, and I think certainly what Philadelphia did, was going out and improving your roster to make it more appealing for him to come play with them.
0: Nobody knows what LeBron is thinking. Cleveland, Miami, frontrunners, Golden State potentially in the mix. ESPN senior NBA writer Brian Windhorst thinking that might be cool to see LeBron in the Bay Area.
11: I don't think that they're a favorite or anything in the West, but I would love to see it. But it's not going to be a disaster either. Of course not. There's no chance of it being a disaster. It would be wonderful to see. They're not going to be in last place or anything like that. So I know it's not a hot take, but I don't think it's a dream team or a disaster. I think it's something very enjoyable to work your way through the doldrums of a regular season while we wait for the best teams to play in the postseason.
0: One thing for sure, we know LeBron is leaving L.A. We think Kawhi Leonard is too. Clippers and Raptors agreeing on that deal to send Kawhi back to Toronto, but the trade will not be completed until the NBA investigation into whether the Clippers circumvented the salary cap through an endorsement deal with Aspiration is over. ESPN's Bobby Marks on the penalties the Clippers could potentially be facing.
9: You're looking at suspensions. You're looking at a fine up to between $7 and $10 million, somewhere in that range. You're looking at loss of draft picks. It's significant. You know, the Clippers have gone on with their business this summer. Toronto has done, you know, some marginal signings and everything like that. But to kind of rewind this and this trade doesn't go through, it doesn't put everyone in a really good light.
0: Yeah, a lot to deal with on both sides of that trade in Toronto and in LA. Up next, volume up for Saturday Top Sound. 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
33: Thanks, Nick. We begin with a busy final Saturday in baseball before the All-Star break and plenty of offense between the Blue Jays and Padres in San Diego. And this was the difference maker on 97.3 The Fan.
34: The lefty set. Now the ninth pitch of the at-bat. France hits it in the air. Deep to left field. Classe is back. This one, gonna go! Western medal for Ty France. His 11th home run of the year has put the Padres back ahead. It's 8-7.
33: Diamondbacks rough up Yoshinobu Yamamoto and the Dodgers in Los Angeles. 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
1: McCann swings and drives one in the air, deep left center field. That one is back. It is gone. Back-to-back homers, second of the night for James McCann. 9-2 Diamondbacks in the eighth.
2: Number three.
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3: The 0-1. And a high fly ball hit to deep left. Going back with a at the track near the wall. Looks up, gone! Alex Bregman gives the Cubs the lead. A two-run home run to straight left. And the Cubs now up 5-3 over the Reds.
2: Number two.
33: The Yankees erupt in the eighth in a rally over the Nationals in D.C. The call on the YES Network.
4: Drill deep to right field. There it goes. See ya. Into the second deck. A two-run home run for Grisham. And the Yankees take a 3-2 lead.
2: Number one.
33: And Nick, our top sound, a Pirates rookie, had himself a day in a doubleheader sweep with the Brewers in Pittsburgh. 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
5: 3-1. Swinging a fly ball. This is deep. Way back. Grand slam. A smelling Valdez goes the other way. And the rookie has driven in six. The Pirates have the lead over the Brewers, 7-6. What a game from Ace Marilyn Valdez.
0: Yeah, what a day. Thanks so much, John. And that was only Game 1. Valdez went on to homer again in Game 2 of that doubleheader. The Padres back within a game of 500. D-backs winning their second straight over the Dodgers. Go-ahead two-run homer in the seventh for Alex Bregman, his first that late since August 2024 with the Astros. It's another comeback win for the Cubs. Three Saturday games in the WNBA. Lynx and Liberty might have been the best of the bunch in Minneapolis. Lynx trailing entering the fourth, then Kayla McBride came alive.
6: That one drilled from three for Kayla McBride. Nine unanswered points for Minnesota. Pulls it back out on Shoehorner. Still pulls it. And got it.
0: That call coming from ABC. McBride scored 14 of her 25 in the fourth quarter. Lynx win it 90-85. Olivia Miles adding 23. Sabrina Ionescu scoring 25 for the Liberty, who have lost 4 of 5. Fire over the Dream, 102-92. Megan Gustafson scored 17. The Aces demolished the Mercury, 106-58. Asia Wilson had 21 and 15 boards in just 25 minutes. Vegas led by 54 in the fourth quarter, matching the third largest win in league history. What a blowout in that one, but some good action across the WNBA. Up next, the World Cup semis are set. Argentina and England are through, one final down, one to go at Wimbledon. 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
20: 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I'm sad for the Vikings because they had a great qualification. 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
34: Swinging a high fly ball into left. Juan Soto sprints back at the wall, looks up, and that's gone!
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0: 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Nick DeLuca here with you. Middle of July, lots of good stuff going on. Have a women's Wimbledon champ, gentlemen's final around the corner, plenty of baseball. The NBA offseason in full swing as well. But we're down to 4 in the World Cup, started with 6 on Saturday. Kansas City, part of the weeding out process. Leo Messi and Argentina looking to defend their World Cup title, taking on Switzerland, a surprise member of the quarters playing their first since 1954. Argentina been in this spot before, and it looked like it. Alexis McAllister opening the scoring just 10 minutes in on a great feed from Messi, but then Switzerland turned up the heat, held off the scoreboard in the first half, had chances in the second, and finally capitalized. Dan and Doy, the equalizer in the 67th minute, all square despite the Swiss flag being a plus. Off to the extra 20, Argentina scratching for opportunities. Julian Alvarez finding the back of the net. 4 of Alvarez's 5 career World Cup goals have been scored in the knockout stage. His goal, the latest goal from outside the box in the last 60 years at the FIFA World Cup. Argentina would add another late one to win it 3-1 on a night where the final score did not show how tough it was. ESPN senior soccer writer Gab Marcardi says that Argentina didn't play well, but they found a way.
1: They found a way. I don't think that they've played very well in this World Cup. They've relied heavily on Messi. And if you watch them play, I mean, even if you're kind of a novice to the sport, you'll notice Messi kind of walks around the pitch most of the time. And that's okay, because when Argentina get possession and they get the ball to Messi, he makes magic happen. But what that means is that everybody else has to work that much harder. They've sort of tinkered with their formation. They don't really use wide areas. They just try to clog up the middle, play tight passes. That's kind of what you have to do when, you know, one of your guys is basically a non-factor out of possession. It's worked for them so far. I don't know that they can continue playing like this as the opposition gets even tougher against England. Unless, of course, Messi stands on his head and does something unbelievable, which, of course, he's done before in the very, very near past.
0: Yeah, he certainly can. Messi's 9-game World Cup scoring streak ending, but his pursuit of a second World Cup title continues. He picked up his 10th World Cup assist, 2 more than any other player in the last 60 years. Marcotti on what makes Messi so special.
1: I think what's remarkable about him is how he's managed to really adapt his game. I mean, you see this in every sport. Certain athletes, as they get older, they have to play differently. Maybe they have to play smarter. They have to pick their moments. You know, in some ways, soccer is a perfect sport for that, because it's a low scoring game and you only need to be great, you know, once or twice a game to score a goal. And usually that's enough to get you by. And I think Messi understands that, beyond the athleticism, beyond taking care of his body, and the genius, of course, that he has in his feet, there is a really, really big brain there. Whether consciously or not, he says, okay, how can I not be a liability to the side when we don't have the ball, and at the same time be a difference maker? And, you know, he's shown that he can do that with Inter Miami, certainly, and with Argentina. It is a really big ask in these conditions to go out there and play 120 minutes, and he manages to do that. I find that really remarkable.
0: Marcotti on game night. Argentina riding a 12-match World Cup unbeaten streak dating back to 2022. Have looked beatable at times, but have found a way all tournament long. They reached their third semifinal in the last 4 World Cups, the 6th in team history.

0: SiriusXM Channel 80. 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Nick DeLucchi here with you. Just jamming out. If you're not familiar, Wonderwall has become the anthem for English soccer, players and fans singing it together after matches in this World Cup and beyond. Fittingly by Oasis, something England is trying to find in the midst of a 60-year World Cup drought, making their 11th quarterfinal appearance all time, a spot where they had lost more than any other country in World Cup history. In Miami, it was Erling Haaland and Norway in their way in the quarters for the first time ever. England had to come back down a goal against Mexico in the round of 16. First time they'd done that in 35 years. And in the first half, we're staring at a deficit again. Andreas Schnellderup opening the scoring in the 36th minute, capitalizing on some big-time Norway pressure out of the hydration break. Schnellderup's third goal in his last two World Cup matches. Looked like England was headed to the half down a goal, but Jude Bellingham, the hero in Mexico City, striking again before the first half buzzer, nodding the score in the 47th minute of play, his fifth of the tournament. Second half was a slugfest. Teams trading chances. Norway had a goal wiped away because of a Haaland foul. Harry Kane, near goal, taken off the board because he was offside. Play an extra 32 decided 3 minutes into the first extra frame. Off a rebound, Bellingham pouncing on his chance. England singing "Hey Jude," his second of the game, turned out to be the game winner. England onto the World Cup semis for the first time since 2018. ESPN soccer analyst Craig Burley on England moving on.
1: Obviously, Norway got off to a better start. England got off to a more controlled start. Norway were very passive early on. The Schnellderup goal was a fluke. Right. It was a cross. Jordan Pickford, really, I think he thought it was going wide and he pulled his hand away, so that was a bit of a mistake. But Jude Bellingham has been immense in this tournament, and then the substitutes from the England bench were really strong. Bellingham gets his second goal. The best team go through, I think, just on by edge, and Norway can be proud of what, I'm not been disrespectful to them. They can be really proud of what they've done at the tournament. Erling Haaland, they get really no service up to him. And I don't know what was wrong when he went off an injury to an extra time, but he must have been feeling a calf or injury. You're not going to go off if you're just tired.
0: England with multiple comeback wins at the 2026 FIFA World Cup knockout stage after entering the tournament with two such wins, excluding third place games. 1990 quarterfinals against Cameroon and in 1966 in the final when they won over West Germany. ESPN soccer analyst Frank LaBeouf says there was never a doubt.
2: Overall, I would say that I always felt that the English were capable of responding. And I found Norway pushing. And when they conceded that second goal, extra time, I didn't see them being capable of coming back. So overall, it's a deserving win. I'm sad for the Viking because they had a great qualification. They had a great run in that World Cup. But yeah, as you said, Craig, we barely saw Alan today. Maybe it was very well marked, and I think so, but they didn't try to serve him. They didn't try to use him. Only maybe one chance in the first half, but that was it.
0: Yeah, and what a moment for Jude Bellingham, first English player with two multi-goal games in a single FIFA World Cup knockout stage match at 23 years and 12 days old, became the second youngest player to score two-plus goals in consecutive World Cup knockout stage matches, and some pretty outstanding company, Pele, in 1958 at 17 years old. England manager Thomas Tuchel saying post-match, he felt like the team was fortunate to advance, made some big mistakes. Bellingham reminding everyone, it's hot out here in Miami.
3: Maybe, but maybe he doesn't know what it's like to play in those kind of conditions against Erling Haaland, Odegaard, Nusash, Soloff. You know, that's not an easy team to play against. So, you know, I think we've tried to create a positive environment. We should continue that going into the Final Four. I can't speak highly enough for the lads. You're not going to win every game popping the ball and making 1,000 passes. Sometimes you have to win dirty, and we've done that again tonight.
4: England advancing, Norway falling short. Erling Haaland subbed off to start the second half of extra time. Scoreless in a competitive match for Norway for the first time since October of 2024. Had scored in his last 14. ESPN soccer analyst Craig Burley talking Haaland's early exit.
1: I don't know how Erling Haaland was out of gas, because and I don't have the stats. I'd like to see the stats if we get them at some point about his kilometres travelled during this game. But he certainly, in terms of the eye test, did less running than any other Norway player. And that's okay, because that's what he does. So then I would be surprised then if he needed to come off for fatigue.
5: There you go. Your wish is your...
2: We don't know, but...
1: Yeah, I don't know, but and the other side... So that would surprise me, because his game is walking around and coming alive when they get the ball with a ball in behind or across, like he did against Brazil. Walked around, sauntered around. Even when he scored the header, he was walking around for...
2: Yeah, like, and he just made like five years run when he scored the header.
1: Yes.
2: Yeah.
1: So he has to have had some sort of problem, because otherwise he's got a fitness issue. And maybe as the days go by, we'll hear about that.
4: Haaland with 21 touches, 2 shots, 1 on target in 105 minutes. England advancing to its 4th World Cup semifinal and first since 2018 when they lost to Croatia. Will face Argentina. Argentina, Spain, France, and England advancing, marking the first time FIFA rankings were installed in 1992 that the top 4 have advanced to the semifinals at the World Cup. World Cup coverage brought to you by Gusto. 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Plenty to get to on Saturday in baseball. All the action on the field and dreams coming true off of it with the Major League Baseball draft getting going. White Sox earned the first pick, and I mean earned with how last year went, taking UCLA shortstop Rock Chalowski with their first number one overall pick since Hall of Famer Harold Baines back in 1977. He hit .320 with a near 1,100 OPS with 21 homers with the Bruins this season. First UCLA player to go first overall since Garrett Cole in 2011. Joining a stockpile of talent in that Chicago system, Miguel Vargas, Colson Montgomery. Sox even traded former first-rounder Jacob Gonzalez to the Pirates. Got the 34th pick in return, and they used it on a familiar name, Landon Tomy, son of Hall of Famer Jim Tomy, who's a special advisor to the team. On the field, White Sox put up 14 on the A's on Friday night. Figure Saturday's game was scoreless in the 6th. Runner on and Chase Meidroth delivered.
6: The 2-1. A swing and a line drive. Base hit, left field corner. Here comes Colson toward third. He's going to be set by Jersey, and he's going to score without a relay throw. Chase Meidroth with an RBI double, and the Sox lead 1-0.
4: ESPN 1000, Meidroth RBI double, the only scoring in a 1-0 White Sox win. Chicago got 8 scoreless innings from their bullpen, their most in 10 years. Middle game for the Red Sox and the Mets in Queens. Boston arriving well ahead of first pitch on Saturday. No planes to worry about, but they're still flying high.
7: 2-2. Swinging a high fly ball in the left. Juan Soto sprints back at the wall, looks up, and that's gone! 2-run shot on Drew Monasterio, pumped to left. And the Red Sox strike first. 2-0 in the 4th.
4: Call from WEEI 93.7 FM. Monasterio's 5th homer of the year, a new career high. The Red Sox win it 4-0. Masataka Yoshida also went deep, back-to-back games with multiple RBIs for the first time for him in 3 years. Red Sox have won 8 straight. It's the longest active win streak in Major League Baseball. All 8 wins coming on the road. Longest road win streak by any team in the majors this season. A good note from ESPN's Jeff Passan. On July 2nd, the Red Sox were last in the AL East, had the 4th worst record in baseball, and were 6.5 games back of the final wild card spot with 6 teams to leap. 9 days later, half a game behind Minnesota and Seattle for the final wild card spot. And for the Mets, they lose their 56th game of the season, their most before the All-Star break since 1993. shut out for the ninth time this year, tied for the second most in baseball, were shut out eight times in all of 2025. The Tigers entered Saturday trying to make it seven straight. JT Realmuto had other plans.
8: 0-1 pitch. This ball's hit down the left field line, and it's fair ball. That's in the corner. Brandon's going to score no problem. Green gets over there, but the ball dances around quite a bit. So here comes Bryson Stott, and JT has himself a two-run double.
4: 94 WIP on the call. The Phils bounce back to even the series with a 4-2 win since May 19th. They are 19-5 following a loss that is best in Major League Baseball. Christopher Sanchez, 7 innings, 2 earned. His ninth start this season of at least 7 innings, 2 or fewer earned allowed. That's the most in Major League Baseball and a much-needed bounce-back start after allowing a career-high 9 earned in his last road start. The Tigers left 7 men on base, were 0-for-6 with runners in scoring position. Had their chances, but could not break through as they fall to the Phillies to mark an end to that winning streak. Coming up, more from a busy day around baseball. This is SportsCenter All Night here on ESPN Radio.
9: 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It's the 2026 Home Run Derby with a new format. 20 swings in round one, 15 in round two in the finals. Home on your last swing, you keep launching.
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2: 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Just one match left at Wimbledon. The women's final coming on Saturday. Linda Nuskova and Karolina Muchová in the first women's major final between women representing Czechia since the country was founded in 1993. Looked like Nuskova was on cruise control, taking the first set 6-2 and going up 5-2 in the second set. Match over? Well, not so fast. Muchová fending off 5 championship points to come back for a stunning 7-5 second set win. Winner take all third. Muchová with all the momentum, but did not matter. Nuskova, during that set break, took a peek at the trophy. Reminder for what she was playing for, and it showed. Raced out to a 3-0 lead, and then checkmate.
3: It's Linda Nuskova, the latest Czech champion of Wimbledon. Regroups to become a brand new major winner. Flinched and then found her power game and her poise. Strong stuff in the final set.
2: Nuskova surviving the second set collapse to claim the crown 6-2, 5-7, 6-3 in 2 hours and 27 minutes, the third longest Wimbledon ladies singles final in the Open era. She is the 10th straight different ladies Wimbledon champion, second time in tennis history that 10 different women won the title at a single major over a 10 tournament span. On the men's side, the final coming Sunday, heavyweight battle, top 2 seeds Jannik Sinner and Alexander Zverev. Sinner holds the head-to-head edge over Zverev 10-4, including wins in each of their last 9 meetings, but Zverev fresh off his first major title at the French Open. See if that confidence can carry him. ESPN's Mary Jo Fernandez on the men's final.
4: Well, I think for Sasha Zverev, he's coming into this final at an all-time high. I mean, he finally breaks through in Paris at the French Open. It's something that he's worked so hard to do. And grass has never been his favorite surface, James, but somehow the confidence is carried over. And

0: I think he's playing with much more confidence because he's hitting the ball so much harder. The serve is always a weapon, but now the forehand's become a weapon. He's inside the baseline. You can see the emotions when he won at the French. It's really been nice to see him evolve in a very short amount of time. I mean, he's trying to do something that's very difficult to do. And for Sinner, he was shaky at the start, and then he got better.
1: Yeah, no doubt. Zverev would become the first man to win his first two major titles consecutively since John Newcomb back in 1967. 22nd straight year, Wimbledon will crown a gentleman's champion who already won a previous major title match at 11 a.m. Eastern on Sunday on ESPN. Some baseball to get to in the nation's capital. Things going a little bit better for the Yankees this weekend. Struggling to start July and struggling to start the afternoon.
2: He's extreme first base side of the rubber, into the windup. First pitch to Woods, swung on, hit a mile high to right field. Dominguez going back to the warning track, to the wall, looking up. It is gone! Goodbye! Bang!
1: Nationals Radio Network, Woods' ninth leadoff homer this season, tied with Alfonso Soriano and Brad Wilkerson for the most in a season in Nationals history, his 27th of the year. But just like the opener, Nats led for most of the day, then ran into some Trent Grisham trouble in the eighth.
3: Drill deep to right field. There it goes! See ya! Into the second deck. A two-run home run for Grisham, and the Yankees take a 3-2 lead.
1: Call from the Yes Network, Grisham giving the Yankees the lead after they were shut out through seven innings. Ryan McMahon, Paul Goldschmidt going deep in the frame as well. Second time this season, Yankees hit three home runs in a single inning. They hang on to win it 4-2, third straight win, longest win streak for the Yankees since they won four straight from June 13th through the 17th. The Nationals have blown the lead in 27 games this season. That's tied for the most in the majors. In South Beach, think the focus was on the World Cup, but there was a baseball game in Miami, Marlins and Guardians rematch of the 97 World Series, but both teams have changed names since then. Patrick Bailey switched teams this season. Guardians, glad they got him.
4: The payoff pitch swung on, and that's drilled to left. It's carrying well. Hernandez back. He won't get to it. It's up against the wall. Two runs will score. Patrick Bailey comes through, and the Guardians are now up 4-1.
1: WTAM 1100. Bailey providing some insurance. Score would hold 4-1. Tanner Bibee outstanding. 6 2/3, 5 hits, an earned run, and 3 strikeouts. Guardians win their third straight after dropping 4 in a row. Up next, our half-hour headlines, the latest from the World Cup quarters, NBA offseason, and more from baseball. 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
6: 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The Kansas City Chiefs didn't make the playoffs. 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
1: The World Cup semis are set. Both Saturday matches needing extra time. England passed Norway 2-1. Argentina takes down Switzerland 3-1. They'll meet on Wednesday in Atlanta. Lina Nuskova captures the women's Wimbledon crown. Alexander Zverev and Yannick Sinner battling for the gentlemen's title on Sunday. The Red Sox stay red hot. The Tigers finally cool off in another comeback win for the Yankees. England and Argentina advancing to the World Cup semis. Argentina finding a way again. ESPN soccer analyst Julian Lorenz and Frank LaBeouf on Argentina advancing.
20: Those moments of magic that somebody pops in, Romero with a header, Messi being Messi, Alvarez, who's been quite quiet in the whole game, like Messi, like all Argentine going forward because they scored early and after that, that was it. I think they had two shots after their goal in the 10th minute. And again, collectively, we said it the other day, they're underwhelming. They are really underwhelming and they might step up for the semi-final. They will have to, otherwise England will win. But they always find a way. One way or another, they just find a way of winning those games.
21: Sometimes, you know, you could have scored. The ref lifted the flag, but it was an offside, so he could have scored a goal and they would have said, well, again, the little guy, he did what he had to do. If he doesn't score, he's not somebody that you see a lot. And he's been like that throughout his career, where he doesn't run a lot, you don't really see him, but suddenly he makes something special and you call him a genius, who he is.
1: Argentina, the defending champs, ESPN soccer analyst Craig Burley on Argentina advancing.
22: They're chaotic, but they have a little sprinkling of magic. We didn't really see the Messi magic tonight, but we've seen Julian Alvarez with that goal, that those moments that change games for them. And it's been moments for them, particularly in the knockout stages, rather than a 90 minutes or 120 of control. We haven't seen that. And if we're being honest, they've had quite a lot of decisions, right or wrong, fall on their lap. The dominoes has fallen their way thus far. The sending off, I think, was correct, but it certainly helped. The decision in the Egypt game was debatable. The Messi match day one, when he raked the studs down. So there's been so much that could have gone against them that's gone for them, and they've taken advantage of that.
1: Yeah, I've capitalized on their opportunities. They'll take on England. Three Lions hang on to win against Norway. Thomas Tuchel had England in the World Cup semis after some of the struggles in previous World Cups leading into this one. MLS on Apple TV analyst Keith Costigan thinking that Tuchel has been the difference for the Three Lions.
0: He's got the best out of Jude Bellingham, who's matured now into a world-class talent, who's now got 6 goals in the World Cup. So they're not just reliant on Harry Kane. But I do think if I was to point to one thing, it would be the coach, who has the ability to pick a moment to change the game in a positive manner. That's not something they've always had. I think Gareth Southgate built the culture that allowed England to challenge again, but I think Tuchel gives them that ability to be the team to get over that finish line.
1: And on the other side in Miami, Norway falling short. Erling Haaland subbed off to start the second half of extra time, scoreless in a competitive match for the first time since October of 2024. Costigan disagreeing with the decision to take Haaland out.
0: I can understand from a coaching standpoint, normally, but this isn't a normal game. This is a World Cup quarterfinal. So I think it's one that's going to be debated for a long time. But Norway are definitely best for me when Erling Haaland is on the field. When he's not, they don't have that same kind of mystique about them. And it's difficult. It's difficult to see them lose that way with him not being on the field.
1: Argentina, Spain, France, and England, the final four in the World Cup. The ESPN Radio ESPYs auction is back for the first time since 2020. 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Nick DeLuca here with you. Para games in Pittsburgh on Saturday after rain washed out the Friday night opener. Fans got their money's worth. It was well worth the wait. In game one, pick it up in the third, tied at 2. Might want to learn the name as Merlin Valdez.
2: The pitch, swing and a deep fly ball to center. He got into this one good. And he joins the Shrub Club. There's a home run to center. Valdez with his 8th. And the Pirates retake the lead 3-2 on another long home run by Sperling Valdez.
1: 93-7, the fan, instant impact for the Pirates since being called up. His 8th of the season, hadn't even played 30 games. Top of the 5th, Sal Frelick put the Brewers back on top.
3: And he hits one in the air to deep right, going back at the track. Bye-bye baseball! Salvatore with a 2-run blast, and the Brewers lead it 5-3.
1: 620 WTMJ, Milwaukee would add a run, ran into some trouble in the 7th. Bases full of bucks, and Valdez, the guy they call the magician, waved his wand.
2: 3-1. Swinging a fly ball. This is deep. Way back. Grand slam. Sperling Valdez goes the other way. And the rookie has driven in 6. The Pirates have the lead over the Brewers. 7-6. What a game from Sperling Valdez.
23: Absolutely amazing what this kid is doing. 22 years old. It is absolutely ridiculous.
1: 2 homers for Valdez on the day. Second youngest player in Pirates history with 6 RBIs. Pittsburgh would nail down the win in the 9th, 7-6. Now over to game 2. And in the 4th, Valdez had another trick up his sleeve.
24: 1-1 pitch. And Valdez hits this one high, deep down the left field line, curling toward the pole, and it is gone! A 2-run homer for Sperling Valdez, and the big day for the rookie continues. continues. His third home run of the day. Two in the first of the doubleheader. And here a go-ahead two-run blast to make it 2-0 Pirates over the Brewers in the bottom of the fourth.
1: Yeah, how's this for a tally? Valdez, the first player in baseball history with four go-ahead hits, three go-ahead homers, and one go-ahead grand slam all in the same day. Great nugget from Sportsnet Pittsburgh. He hit nearly a quarter mile of homers in one day, 1,186 feet combined. That's more than two Washington monuments and the height of the Eiffel Tower. His 10 homers in 27 career games, fewest games to reach 10. By a Pirates player in franchise history. Bryce Turang would tie it with a double in the fifth. Brian Reynolds came through with an RBI single in the sixth to give the Pirates the lead. They'd hang on to win it 3-2. Sweep the doubleheader. They are 4-1 against Milwaukee this season, went 3-10 last year. In St. Pete, the Rays inducting Evan Longoria into the team's Hall of Fame on Saturday, retiring his number three. The 2026 Rays had a chance to break a tie with his 2008 Tampa team for the second most wins before the All-Star break in franchise history. Bottom seven up 2-1 on the Mariners and putting the game on cruise control.
4: 4-2 New York, there are the A's. So now it's really up to the Rays. See, they can cash in here and get themselves a win against Seattle. And the pitch on the way to Valade. Fly ball, well hit into left field. And Rosarena turns and looks. That one is gone! A three-run pinch hit homer for Ryan Valade. And the Rays have opened it up. It's 5-1.
1: 620 WDAE Valade, big blow. Rays would win it 6-1, their fifth straight win against Seattle. Mariners were a game away from the World Series last year. This year has been a battle. Five losses in a row, tied for their longest losing streak of the season. What's changed? Well, Cal Raleigh's production, nowhere near where it was a year ago, but ESPN MLB analyst Tim Kurchin, confident Cal has a strong second half in him.
6: He's way better than a 165 hitter, and no excuses here, but at the WBC in spring training, he got 9 at-bats in 2 weeks and didn't get any extra hitting around that, and that can really affect a player. He got off to a terrible start, and then he got hurt. Well, now he is healthy. He's back in there every day. The Mariners have a good team. There's plenty of protection around him. I think he's going to get hot the second half. Obviously, he's not going near 60 homers, but he's way too good to be stuck in the 100s at this point.
1: Yeah, Seattle two games under 500 at 47-49, but just two games out of the AL West lead, only team in the division with a positive run differential. Astros and Rangers in Arlington, Yordan Alvarez at it again.
7: Delivers an 0-1. And Alvarez smashes one deep to center field. Back on it is Carter at the wall, looking up. See you later! High off the batter's eye for Yordan, number 31 on the season. And the Astros lead it 2-0.
1: Alvarez hitting his eighth home run this year against the Rangers, the most in a single season by a Houston hitter against Texas. He's got seven homers at Globe Life Field in six games this year. That's the second most in baseball, including guys who actually play for the Rangers. Fast forward to the sixth, Lamont Wade put the game out of reach.
8: Here's the pitch. And that's the right field. Nimmo going back, and there's your slam! Lamont Wade Jr., 6-0 Astros, just like that.
1: KBME 790 AM on the call's first career grand slam for Wade. Astros win it 9-3, scoring 9-plus runs for an 18th time this season. That's tied for the most in the majors with the Dodgers and the Nationals. Stros 6-3 against Texas this season. Can clinch the season series on Sunday. Have not lost it since back in 2016. Cardinals and Braves. Lars Nootbaar starting fast in St. Louis.
7: Lopez with the pitch. A swing, and there's a high fly ball. That's hit to deep right. It's a gunner for Nootbaar. He blasted that ball over the Cardinal bullpen. 3-0 Cardinals in the first inning.
1: Cardinals Radio Network 4-1 your final. They did not look back. Third straight win over Atlanta. NBA offseason in full swing at age 41, entering year 23. We're still wondering about where LeBron James will end up 16 years after the decision, dozen years after his return to Cleveland, and those two might be the most likely destinations. LeBron's agent Rich Paul taking voice memos with LeBron weighing his options. ESPN Radio's Emmett Golden says Paul has more information than he's sharing.
9: LeBron has a very tight circle, this we know. And that circle doesn't let information out. So I'm not mad at them for not, you know, saying, hey, yeah, this is what he's thinking, this is what he's not. I get it. It's all part of the game, right? It's what we do. And by the way, thank you, because it is July 11th, and normally we have nothing to talk about. So Bam punches Tyler Hero, gives us content, and now we got the LeBron stuff as we wait for him. So it works for us, but I don't believe for a second. And then you know what? Rich should be lying to us. You know? But I don't believe for a second he has no idea where LeBron is leaning.
1: 16 years after taking his talents to South Beach, could Miami make sense with a chance to team up with Giannis and Bam Adebayo, making the headlines after that summer league altercation with Tyler Hero? ESPN Radio's Aaron Goldhammer on the impact that could have on LeBron's decision.
10: What is LeBron thinking as he's in Puerto Rico on a golf course somewhere, and he refreshes his Twitter and sees this report from Sean? Is he thinking to himself, huh, I want to go play with Bam Adebayo? Or is he thinking to himself, man, this is some childish BS, and I don't want to be a part of any team that has anything to do with this?
1: Yeah, lot to consider. From the start of his free agency, Paul saying LeBron's next move will be about happiness. ESPN NBA front office insider Bobby Marks says teams can't just throw money at the king.
11: No, I don't. I don't. He's made close to $600 million in his career. And I know we really don't want to talk about players' money and everything like that. But if the goal is to go out and go try to win a championship, I don't think you're going to want to trade off pieces that can actually help your roster, whether it be, you know, in the case of Cleveland trading, you know, Max Strus to clear up money. Instead of paying him $4 million, now you can pay him $7 million. So, no, I don't. I think what helps, and I think certainly what Philadelphia did, was going out and improving your roster to make it more appealing for him to come play with them.
1: Nobody knows what LeBron is thinking. Cleveland, Miami, frontrunners, Golden State potentially in the mix. ESPN senior NBA writer Brian Windhorst thinking that might be cool to see LeBron in the Bay Area.
12: I don't think that they're a favorite or anything in the West, but I would love to see it. But it's not going to be a disaster either. Of course not. There's no chance of it being a disaster. It would be wonderful to see. They're not going to be in last place or anything like that. So I know it's not a hot take, but I don't think it's a dream team or a disaster. I think it's something very enjoyable to work your way through the doldrums of a regular season while we wait for the best teams to play in the postseason.
1: One thing for sure, we know LeBron is leaving L.A. We think Kawhi Leonard is too. Clippers and Raptors agreeing on that deal to send Kawhi back to Toronto, but the trade will not be completed until the NBA investigation into whether the Clippers circumvented the salary cap through an endorsement deal with Aspiration is over. ESPN's Bobby Marks on the penalties the Clippers could potentially be facing.
11: You're looking at suspensions. You're looking at a fine up to between $7 and $10 million, somewhere in that range. You're looking at loss of draft picks. It's significant. You know, the Clippers have gone on with their business this summer. Toronto has done, you know, some marginal signings and everything like that. But to kind of rewind this and this trade doesn't go through, it doesn't put everyone in a really good light.
1: Yeah, a lot to deal with on both sides of that trade in Toronto and in LA. Up next, volume up for Saturday Top Sound. 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
33: Thanks, Nick. We begin with a busy final Saturday in baseball before the All-Star break and plenty of offense between the Blue Jays and Padres in San Diego. 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
34: The lefty set. Now the ninth pitch of the at-bat. France hits it in the air. Deep to left field. Classe is back. This one, gonna go! Western Metal for Ty France. His 11th home run of the year has put the Padres back ahead. It's 8-7.
26: Number 4.
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35: McCann swings and drives one in the air. Deep left center field. That one is back and it is gone. Back-to-back homers. Second of the night for
34: James McCann. 9-2 Diamondbacks in the eighth.
26: Number three.
33: Cubs taking on the Reds in Cincinnati, and this was the difference in this one on the Cubs radio network.
0: The 0-1. And a high fly ball hits it deep left. Going back with a at the track near the wall. Looks up, gone! Alex Bregman gives the Cubs the lead. A two-run home run to straight left. And the Cubs now up 5-3 over the Reds.
26: Number two.
33: The Yankees erupt in the eighth in a rally over the Nationals in D.C. The call on the Yes Network.
2: Drill deep to right field. There it goes. See ya. Into the second deck. A two-run home run for Grisham. And the Yankees take a 3-2 lead.
26: Number one.
33: And Nick, our top sound, a Pirates rookie, had himself a day in a doubleheader sweep with the Brewers in Pittsburgh. Three total home runs, including the big blow in Game 1 on Sports Radio 93.7 The Fan.
3: 3-1. Swinging a fly ball. This is deep. Way back. Grand slam. Esmerling Valdez goes the other way. And the rookie has driven in six. The Pirates have the lead over the Brewers, 7-6. What a game from Esmerling Valdez.
1: Yeah, what a day. Thanks so much, Sean. And that was only Game 1. Valdez went on to homer again in Game 2 of that doubleheader. The Padres back within a game of 500. D-backs winning their second straight over the Dodgers. Go-ahead two-run homer in the seventh for Alex Bregman, his first that late since August 2024 with the Astros. It's another comeback win for the Cubs. Three Saturday games in the WNBA. Lynx and Liberty might have been the best of the bunch in Minneapolis. Lynx trailing entering the fourth, then Kayla McBride came alive.
4: That one drilled from three for Kayla McBride. Nine unanswered points for Minnesota. Pulls it back out on Schuhaner. Still pulls it and got it.
1: That call coming from ABC. McBride scored 14 of her 25 in the fourth quarter. Lynx win it 90-85. Olivia Miles adding 23. Sabrina Ionescu scoring 25 for the Liberty, who have lost 4 of 5. Fire over the Dream, 102-92. Megan Gustafson scored 17. The Aces demolished the Mercury, 106-58. Asia Wilson had 21 and 15 boards in just 25 minutes. Vegas led by 54 in the fourth quarter, matching the third largest win in league history. What a blowout in that one, but some good action across the WNBA. Up next, the World Cup semis are set. Argentina and England are through, one final down, one to go at Wimbledon. This is SportsCenter All Night on ESPN Radio and the ESPN app.
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12: 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They had a great run in that World Cup. 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
34: Swinging a high fly ball into left. Juan Soto sprints back at the wall, looks up, and that's gone!
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1: 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Nick DeLuca here with you. Middle of July, lots of good stuff going on. Have a women's Wimbledon champ, gentlemen's final around the corner, plenty of baseball. The NBA offseason in full swing as well. But we're down to four in the World Cup, started with six on Saturday. Kansas City, part of the weeding out process. Leo Messi and Argentina looking to defend their World Cup title, taking on Switzerland, a surprise member of the quarters playing their first since 1954. Argentina, been in this spot before, and it looked like it. Alexis McAllister opening the scoring just 10 minutes in on a great feed from Messi, but then Switzerland turned up the heat, held off the scoreboard in the first half, had chances in the second, and finally capitalized. Dan and Doy, the equalizer in the 67th minute, all square despite the Swiss flag being a plus. Off to the extra 20, Argentina scratching for opportunities. Julian Alvarez finding the back of the net. Four of Alvarez's five career World Cup goals have been scored in the knockout stage. His goal, the latest goal from outside the box in the last 60 years at the FIFA World Cup. Argentina would add another late one to win it 3-1 on a night where the final score did not show how tough it was. ESPN senior soccer writer Gab Marcardi says that Argentina didn't play well, but they found a way.
16: I don't think that they've played very well in this World Cup. They've relied heavily on Messi. And if you
11: if you watch them play, I mean, even if you're kind of a novice to the sport, you'll notice Messi kind of walks around the pitch most of the time. And that's okay, because when Argentina get possession and they get the ball to Messi, he makes magic happen. But what that means is that everybody else has to work that much harder. They've sort of tinkered with their formation. They don't really use wide areas. They just try to clog up the middle, play tight passes. That's kind of what you have to do when, you know, one of your guys is basically a non-factor out of possession. It's worked for them so far. I don't know that they can continue playing like this as the opposition gets even tougher against England. Unless, of course, Messi stands on his head and does something unbelievable, which, of course, he's done before in the very, very near past.
1: Yeah, he certainly can. Messi's 9-game World Cup scoring streak ending, but his pursuit of a second World Cup title continues. He picked up his 10th World Cup assist, 2 more than any other player in the last 60 years. Marcotti on what makes Messi so special.
11: I think what's remarkable about him is how he's managed to really adapt his game. I mean, you see this in every sport. Certain athletes, as they get older, they have to play differently. Maybe they have to play smarter. They have to pick their moments. You know, in some ways, soccer is a perfect sport for that, because it's a low scoring game and you only need to be great, you know, once or twice a game to score a goal. And usually that's enough to get you by. And I think Messi understands that, beyond the athleticism, beyond taking care of his body, and the genius, of course, that he has in his feet, there is a really, really big brain there. Whether consciously or not, he says, okay, how can I not be a liability to the side when we don't have the ball, and at the same time be a difference maker? And, you know, he's shown that he can do that with Inter Miami, certainly, and with Argentina. It is a really big ask in these conditions to go out there and play 120 minutes, and he manages to do that. I find that really remarkable.
1: Marcotti on game night. Argentina riding a 12-match World Cup unbeaten streak dating back to 2022. Have looked beatable at times, but have found a way all tournament long. They reached their third semifinal in the last 4 World Cups, the 6th in team history.

0: 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Nick DeLucia here with you. Just jamming out. If you're not familiar, Wonderwall has become the anthem for English soccer, players and fans singing it together after matches in this World Cup and beyond. Fittingly by Oasis, something England is trying to find in the midst of a 60-year World Cup drought, making their 11th quarterfinal appearance all time, a spot where they had lost more than any other country in World Cup history. In Miami, it was Erling Haaland and Norway in their way in the quarters for the first time ever. England had to come back down a goal against Mexico in the round of 16. First time they'd done that in 35 years. And in the first half, we're staring at a deficit again. Andreas Schnellderup opening the scoring in the 36th minute, capitalizing on some big-time Norway pressure out of the hydration break. Schnellderup's third goal in his last two World Cup matches. Looked like England was headed to the half down a goal, but Jude Bellingham, the hero in Mexico City, striking again before the first half buzzer, nodding the score in the 47th minute of play, his fifth of the tournament. Second half was a slugfest. Teams trading chances. Norway had a goal wiped away because of a Haaland foul. Harry Kane, near goal, taken off the board because he was offside. Play an extra 32 decided 3 minutes into the first extra frame. Off a rebound, Bellingham pouncing on his chance. England singing "Hey Jude," his second of the game, turned out to be the game winner. England onto the World Cup semis for the first time since 2018. ESPN soccer analyst Craig Burley on England moving on.
1: Obviously, Norway got off to a better start. England got off to a more controlled start. Norway were very passive early on. The Schnellderup goal was a fluke. Right. It was a cross. Jordan Pickford, really, I think he thought it was going wide and he pulled his hand away, so that was a bit of a mistake. But Jude Bellingham has been immense in this tournament, and then the substitutes from the England bench were really strong. Bellingham gets his second goal. The best team go through, I think, just on by edging it. And Norway can be proud of what, I mean, I've not been disrespectful to them. They can be really proud of what they've done at the tournament. Erling Haaland, they get really no service up to him. And I don't know what was wrong when he went off an injury in extra time, but he must have been feeling a calf or injury. You're not going to go off if you're just tired.
0: England with multiple comeback wins at the 2026 FIFA World Cup knockout stage after entering the tournament with two such wins, excluding third place games. 1990 quarterfinals against Cameroon and in 1966 in the final when they won over West Germany. ESPN soccer analyst Frank LaBeouf says there was never a doubt.
2: Overall, I would say that I always felt that the English were capable of responding. And I found Norway pushing. And when they conceded that second goal, extra time, I didn't see them being capable of coming back. So overall, it's a deserving win. I'm sad for the Viking because they had a great qualification. They had a great run in that World Cup. But yeah, as you said, Craig, we barely saw Haaland today. Maybe it was very well marked, and I think so, but they didn't try to serve him. They didn't try to use him. Only maybe one chance in the first half, but that was it.
0: Yeah, and what a moment for Jude Bellingham, first English player with two multi-goal games in a single FIFA World Cup knockout stage match at 23 years and 12 days old, became the second youngest player to score two-plus goals in consecutive World Cup knockout stage matches, and some pretty outstanding company, Pele, in 1958 at 17 years old. England manager Thomas Tuchel saying post-match, he felt like the team was fortunate to advance, made some big mistakes. Bellingham reminding everyone, it's hot out here in Miami.
3: Maybe, but maybe he doesn't know what it's like to play in those kind of conditions against Erling Haaland, Odegaard, Nusash, Soloff. You know, that's not an easy team to play against. So, you know, I think we've tried to create a positive environment. We should continue that going into the final four. I can't speak highly enough for the lads. You're not going to win every game popping the ball and making 1,000 passes. Sometimes you have to win dirty, and we've done that again tonight.
0: England advancing, Norway falling short. Erling Haaland subbed off to start the second half of extra time. Scoreless in a competitive match for Norway for the first time since October of 2024. Had scored in his last 14. ESPN soccer analyst Craig Burley talking Haaland's early exit.
1: I don't know how Erling Haaland was out of gas, because and I don't have the stats. I'd like to see the stats if we get them at some point about his kilometres travelled during this game. But he certainly, in terms of the eye test, did less running than any other Norway player. And that's okay, because that's what he does. So then I would be surprised then if he needed to come off for fatigue.
4: There you go. Your wish is your...
2: We don't know, but...
1: Yeah, I don't know, but the other side... So that would surprise me, because his game is walking around and coming alive when they get the ball with a ball in behind or across, like he did against Brazil. Walked around, sauntered around. Even when he scored the header, he was walking the line for...
2: Yeah, and he just made like five years run when he scored the header.
1: Yes.
2: Yeah,
1: so he has to have had some sort of problem, because otherwise he's got a fitness issue. And maybe as the days go by, we'll hear about that.
0: Haaland with 21 touches, 2 shots, 1 on target in 105 minutes. England advancing to its 4th World Cup semifinal and first since 2018 when they lost to Croatia. Will face Argentina. Argentina, Spain, France, and England advancing, marking the first time FIFA rankings were installed in 1992 that the top 4 have advanced to the semifinals at the World Cup. World Cup coverage brought to you by Gusto. 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Plenty to get to on Saturday in baseball. All the action on the field and dreams coming true off of it with the Major League Baseball draft getting going. White Sox earned the first pick, and I mean earned with how last year went, taking UCLA shortstop Rock Chalowski with their first number one overall pick since Hall of Famer Harold Baines back in 1977. He hit .320 with a near 1,100 OPS with 21 homers with the Bruins this season. First UCLA player to go first overall since Garrett Cole in 2011. Joining a stockpile of talent in that Chicago system, Miguel Vargas, Colson Montgomery. Sox even traded former first-rounder Jacob Gonzalez to the Pirates, got the 34th pick in return, and they used it on a familiar name, Landon Tomey, son of Hall of Famer Jim Tomey, who's a special advisor to the team. On the field, White Sox put up 14 on the A's on Friday night. Figure Saturday's game was scoreless in the 6th. Runner on and Chase Mydraw delivered.
5: The 2-1. A swing and a line drive. Base hit, left field corner. Here comes Colson toward third. He's going to be set by Jersey. And he's going to score without a relay throw. Chase Mydroth with an RBI double, and the Sox lead 1-0.
0: ESPN 1000, Mydroth RBI double, the only scoring in a 1-0 White Sox win. Chicago got 8 scoreless innings from their bullpen, their most in 10 years. Middle game for the Red Sox and the Mets in Queens. Boston arriving well ahead of first pitch on Saturday. No planes to worry about, but they're still flying high.
5: 2-2. Swinging a high fly ball into left. Juan Soto sprints back at the wall, looks up, and that's gone! 2-run shot on Drew Monasterio, pumped to left. And the Red Sox strike first. 2-0 in the 4th.
0: Call from WEEI 93.7 FM, Monasterio's 5th homer of the year, a new career high. The Red Sox win it 4-0. Masataka Yoshida also went deep, back-to-back games with multiple RBIs for the first time for him in 3 years. Red Sox have won 8 straight. It's the longest active win streak in Major League Baseball. All 8 wins coming on the road. Longest road win streak by any team in the majors this season. A good note from ESPN's Jeff Passan. On July 2nd, the Red Sox were last in the AL East, had the 4th worst record in baseball, and were 6.5 games back at the final wild card spot with 6 teams to leap. 9 days later,
6: half a game behind Minnesota and Seattle for the final wild card spot. And for the Mets, they lose their 56th game of the season, their most before the All-Star break since 1993. Shut out for the ninth time this year, tied for the second most in baseball. Were shut out eight times in all of 2025. The Tigers entered Saturday trying to make it seven straight. JT Realmuto had other plans.
7: 0-1 pitch. This ball's hit down the left field line, and it's fair ball. That's in the corner. Brandon's going to score, no problem. Green gets over there, but the ball dances around quite a bit. So here comes Bryson Stott, and JT has himself a two-run double.
6: 94 WIP on the call. The Phils bounce back to even the series with a 4-2 win since May 19th. They are 19-5 following a loss that is best in Major League Baseball. Christopher Sanchez, 7 innings, 2 earned. His ninth start this season of at least 7 innings, 2 or fewer earned allowed. That's the most in Major League Baseball and a much-needed bounce-back start after allowing a career-high 9 earned in his last road start. The Tigers left 7 men on base, were 0-for-6 with runners in scoring position. Had their chances, but could not break through as they fall to the Phillies to mark an end to that winning streak. Coming up, more from a busy day around baseball. This is SportsCenter All Night here on ESPN Radio.
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1: 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Just one match left at Wimbledon. The women's final coming on Saturday. Linda Nuskova and Karolina Muchová in the first women's major final between women representing Czechia since the country was founded in 1993. Looked like Nuskova was on cruise control, taking the first set 6-2 and going up 5-2 in the second set. Match over? Well, not so fast. Muchová fending off 5 championship points to come back for a stunning 7-5 second set win. Winner take all third. Muchová with all the momentum, but did not matter. Nuskova, during that set break, took a peek at the trophy. Reminder for what she was playing for, and it showed. Raced out to a 3-0 lead, and then checkmate.
2: It's Linda Nuskova, the latest Czech champion of Wimbledon. Regroups to become a brand new major winner. Flinched and then found her power game and her poise. Strong stuff in the final set.
1: Nuskova surviving the second set collapse to claim the crown 6-2, 5-7, 6-3 in 2 hours and 27 minutes, the third longest Wimbledon ladies singles final in the open era. She is the 10th straight different ladies Wimbledon champion, second time in tennis history that 10 different women won the title at a single major over a 10 tournament span. On the men's side, the final coming Sunday, heavyweight battle, top 2 seeds Jannik Sinner and Alexander Zverev. Sinner holds the head-to-head edge over Zverev 10-4, including wins in each of their last 9 meetings, but Zverev fresh off his first major title at the French Open. See if that confidence can carry him. ESPN's Mary Jo Fernandez on the men's final.
3: Well, I think for Sasha Zverev, he's coming into this final at an all-time high. I mean, he finally breaks through in Paris at the French Open. It's something that he's worked so hard to do. And grass has never been his favorite surface, James, but somehow the confidence is carried over. And I think he's playing with much more confidence because he's hitting the ball so much harder. The serve is always a weapon, but now the forehand's become a weapon. He's inside the baseline. You can see the emotions when he won at the French. It's really been nice to see him evolve in a very short amount of time. He's trying to do something that's very difficult to do. And for Sinner, he was shaky at the start, and then he got better.
1: Yeah, no doubt. Zverev would become the first man to win his first 2 major titles consecutively since John Newcomb back in 1967. 22nd straight year, Wimbledon will crown a gentleman's champion who already won a previous major title match at 11 a.m. Eastern.

0: Eastern on Sunday on ESPN. Some baseball to get to in the nation's capital. Things going a little bit better for the Yankees this weekend. Struggling to start July and struggling to start the afternoon.
1: He's extreme first base side of the rubber. Into the windup. First pitch to Woods. Swung on. Hit a mile high to right field. Dominguez going back to the warning track. To the wall. Looking up. It is.
0: Nationals Radio Network, Woods' ninth leadoff homer this season, tied with Alfonso Soriano and Brad Wilkerson for the most in a season in Nationals history, his 27th of the year. But just like the opener, Nats led for most of the day, then ran into some Trent Grisham trouble in the eighth.
2: Drill deep to right field. There it goes! See ya! Into the second deck. A two-run home run for Grisham, and the Yankees take a 3-2 lead.
0: Call from the Yes Network, Grisham giving the Yankees the lead after they were shut out through seven innings. Ryan McMahon, Paul Goldschmidt going deep in the frame as well. Second time this season, Yankees hit three home runs in a single inning. They hang on to win it 4-2, third straight win, longest win streak for the Yankees since they won four straight from June 13th through the 17th. The Nationals have blown the lead in 27 games this season. That's tied for the most in the majors. In South Beach, think the focus was on the World Cup, but there was a baseball game in Miami, Marlins and Guardians rematch of the 97 World Series, but both teams have changed names since then. Patrick Bailey switched teams this season. Guardians, glad they got him.
3: The payoff pitch swung on, and that's drilled to left. It's carrying well. Hernandez back. He won't get to it. It's up against the wall. Two runs will score. Patrick Bailey comes through, and the Guardians are now up 4-1.
0: WTAM 1100. Bailey providing some insurance. Score would hold 4-1. Tanner Bibee outstanding. 6 2/3, 5 hits, an earned run, and 3 strikeouts. Guardians win their third straight after dropping 4 in a row. Up next, our half-hour headlines, the latest from the World Cup quarters, NBA offseason, more from baseball. 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
0: The World Cup semis are set. Both Saturday matches needing extra time. England passed Norway 2-1. Argentina takes down Switzerland 3-1. They'll meet on Wednesday in Atlanta. Lina Nuskova captures the women's Wimbledon crown. Alexander Zverev and Jannik Sinner battling for the gentlemen's title on Sunday. The Red Sox stay red hot. The Tigers finally cool off in another comeback win for the Yankees. England and Argentina advancing to the World Cup semis. Argentina finding a way again. ESPN soccer analyst Julian Lorenz and Frank LaBeouf on Argentina advancing.
21: Those moments of magic that somebody pops in, Romero with a header, Messi being Messi, Alvarez, who's been quite quiet in the whole game, like Messi, like all Argentine going forward because they scored early and after that, that was it. I think they had two shots after their goal in the 10th minute. And again, collectively, we said it the other day, they're underwhelming. They are really underwhelming and they might step up for the semi-final. They will have to, otherwise England will win. But they always find a way. One way or another, they just find a way of winning those games.
22: Sometimes, you know, you could have scored. The ref lifted the flag, but it was an offside, so he could have scored a goal and they would have said, well, again, the little guy, he did what he had to do. If he doesn't score, he's not somebody that you see a lot. And he's been like that throughout his career, where he doesn't run a lot, you don't really see him, but suddenly he makes something special and you call him a genius, who he is.
0: Argentina, the defending champs, ESPN soccer analyst Craig Burley on Argentina advancing.
23: They're chaotic, but they have a little sprinkling of magic. We didn't really see the Messi magic tonight, but we've seen Julian Alvarez with that goal, that those moments that change games for them. And it's been moments for them, particularly in the knockout stages, rather than a 90 minutes or 120 of control. We haven't seen that. And if we're being honest, they've had quite a lot of decisions, right or wrong, fall on their lap. Has fallen their, the dominoes has fallen their way thus far. The sending off, I think, was correct, but it certainly helped. The decision in the Egypt game was debatable. The Messi match day one, when he raked the studs down. So there's been so much that could have gone against them that's gone for them, and they've taken advantage of that.
0: Yeah, have capitalized on their opportunities. They'll take on England. Three Lions hang on to win against Norway. Thomas Tuchel had England in the World Cup semis after some of the struggles in previous World Cups leading into this one. MLS on Apple TV analyst Keith Costigan thinking that Tuchel has been the difference for the Three Lions.
24: He's got the best out of Jude Bellingham, who's matured now into a world-class talent, who's now got six goals in the World Cup. so they're not just reliant on Harry Kane. But I do think if I was to point to one thing, it would be the coach who has the ability to pick a moment to change the game in a positive manner. That's not something they've always had. I think Gareth Southgate built the culture that allowed England to challenge again, but I think Tuchel gives them that ability to be the team to get over that finish line.
0: And on the other side in Miami, Norway falling short. Erling Haaland subbed off to start the second half of extra time, scoreless in a competitive match for the first time since October of 2024. Costigan disagreeing with the decision to take Haaland out.
24: I can understand from a coaching standpoint, normally, but this isn't a normal game. This is a World Cup quarterfinal. So I think it's one that's going to be debated for a long time. But Norway are definitely best for me when Erling Haaland is on the field. When he's not, they don't have that same kind of mystique about them. And it's difficult. It's difficult to see them lose that way with him not being on the field.
0: Argentina, Spain, France, and England, the final four in the World Cup. The ESPN Radio ESPYs auction is back for the first time since 2020. 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Two passes to the sold-out Star Wars Celebration honoring the 50th anniversary of Star Wars: A New Hope, and VIP access to ESPN shows like NFL Live, SportsCenter, First Take, The Rich Eisen Show, and more. 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Nick DeLuca here with you. Para games in Pittsburgh on Saturday after rain washed out the Friday night opener. Fans got their money's worth. It was well worth the wait. In game one, pick it up in the third, tied at two. Might want to learn the name as Merlin Valdez.
1: The pitch, swing and a deep fly ball to center. He got into this one good. And he joins the Shrub Club. There's a home run to center. Valdez with his eighth. And the Pirates retake the lead 3-2 on another long home run by Esperlin Valdez.
0: 93-7, the fan, instant impact for the Pirates since being called up. His eighth of the season, hadn't even played 30 games. Top of the fifth, Sal Frelick put the Brewers back on top.
1: And he hits one in the air to deep right, going back at the track. Bye, bye, baseball! Salvatore with a two-run blast, and the Brewers lead it 5-3.
0: 620 WTMJ, Milwaukee would add a run, ran into some trouble in the seventh. Bases full of bucks, and Valdez, the guy they call the magician, waved his wand.
1: 3-1. Swinging a fly ball. This is deep. Way back. Grand slam. Esperlin Valdez goes the other way. And the rookie has driven in six. The Pirates have the lead over the Brewers. 7-6. What a game from Esperlin Valdez.
2: Absolutely amazing what this kid is doing. 22 years old. It is absolutely ridiculous.
0: Two homers for Valdez on the day. Second youngest player in Pirates history with six RBIs. Pittsburgh would nail down the win in the ninth, 7-6. Now over to game two. And in the fourth, Valdez had another trick up his sleeve.
3: 1-1 pitch. And Valdez hits this one high, deep down the left field line, curling toward the pole. And it is gone. A two-run homer for Esmerlin Valdez. And the big day for the rookie continues. His third home run of the day. Two in the first of the doubleheader. And here a go-ahead two-run blast to make it 2-0 Pirates over the Brewers in the bottom of the fourth.
0: Yeah, how's this for a tally? Valdez, the first player in baseball history with four go-ahead hits, Three go-ahead homers and one go-ahead grand slam all in the same day. Great nugget from Sportsnet Pittsburgh. He hit nearly a quarter mile of homers in one day. 1,186 feet combined. That's more than two Washington Monuments and the height of the Eiffel Tower. His 10 homers in 27 career games. Fewest games to reach 10 by a Pirates player in franchise history. Bryce Turang would tie it with a double in the fifth. Brian Reynolds came through with an RBI single in the sixth to give the Pirates the lead. They'd hang on to win it 3-2. Sweep the doubleheader. They are 4-1 against Milwaukee this season. Went 3-10 last year. In St. Pete, the Rays inducting Evan Longoria into the team's Hall of Fame on Saturday, retiring his number three. The 2026 Rays had a chance to break a tie with his 2008 Tampa team for the second most wins before the All-Star break in franchise history. Bottom seven up 2-1 on the Mariners and putting the game on cruise control.
4: 4-2 New York, there are the A's. So now it's really up to the Rays. See, they can cash in here and get themselves a win against Seattle. And the pitch on the way to Valade. Fly ball, well hit into left field. And Rosarena turns and looks. That one, he's gone! A three-run pitch at homer for Ryan Valade. And the Rays have opened it up. It's 5-1.
0: 620 WDAE Valade, big blow. Rays would win it 6-1, their fifth straight win against Seattle. Mariners were a game away from the World Series last year. This year has been a battle. Five losses in a row, tied for their longest losing streak of the season. What's changed? Well, Cal Raleigh's production, nowhere near where it was a year ago, but ESPN MLB analyst Tim Kurchin, confident Cal has a strong second half in him.
5: He's way better than a 165 hitter, and no excuses here, but at the WBC in spring training, he got 9 at-bats in 2 weeks and didn't get any extra hitting around that, and that can really affect a player. He got off to a terrible start, and then he got hurt. Well, now he is healthy. He's back in there every day. The Mariners have a good team. There's plenty of protection around him. I think he's going to get hot the second half. Obviously, he's not going near 60 homers, but he's way too good to be stuck in the 100s at this point.
0: Yeah, Seattle two games under 500 at 47-49, but just two games out of the AL West lead, only team in the division with a positive run differential. Astros and Rangers in Arlington, Yordan Alvarez at it again.
6: Delivers an 0-1. And Alvarez smashes one deep to center field. Back on it is Carter at the wall. Looking up. See you later! High off the batter's eye for Yordan, number 31 on the season. And the Astros lead it 2-0.
0: Alvarez hitting his eighth home run this year against the Rangers, the most in a single season by a Houston hitter against Texas. He's got seven homers at Globe Life Field in six games this year. That's the second most in baseball, including guys who actually play for the Rangers. Fast forward to the sixth, Lamont Wade put the game out of reach.
7: Here's the pitch.
4: And that's the right field. Nimmo going back, and there's your slam. Lamont Wade Jr., 6-0 Astros, just like that.
0: KBME 790 AM on the call's first career grand slam for Wade. Astros win it 9-3, scoring 9-plus runs for an 18th time this season. That's tied for the most in the majors with the Dodgers and the Nationals. Stros 6-3 against Texas this season. Can clinch the season series on Sunday. Have not lost it since back in 2016. Cardinals and Braves, Lars Nootbaar starting fast in St. Louis.
6: Lopez with the pitch. A swing, and there's a high fly ball. That's hit to deep right. It's a gunner for Nootbaar. He blasted that ball over the Cardinal bullpen. 3-0 Cardinals in the first inning.
0: Cardinals Radio Network, 4-1 your final. They did not look back. Third straight win over Atlanta. NBA offseason in full swing at age 41, entering year 23. We're still wondering about where LeBron James will end up 16 years after the decision, dozen years after his return to Cleveland, and those two might be the most likely destinations. LeBron's agent Rich Paul taking voice memos with LeBron weighing his options. ESPN Radio's Emmett Golden says Paul has more information than he's sharing.
7: LeBron has a very tight circle, this we know. And that circle doesn't let information out. So I'm not mad at them for not, you know, saying, hey, yeah, this is what he's thinking, this is what he's not. I get it. It's all part of the game, right? It's what we do. And by the way, thank you, because it is July 11th, and normally we have nothing to talk about. So Bam punches Tyler Hero, gives us content, and now we got the LeBron stuff as we wait for him. So it works for us, but I don't believe for a second. And then you know what? Rich should be lying to us. You know? But I don't believe for a second he has no idea where LeBron is leaning.
0: 16 years after taking his talents to South Beach, could Miami make sense with a chance to team up with Giannis and Bam Adebayo, making the headlines after that summer league altercation with Tyler Hero? ESPN Radio's Aaron Goldhammer on the impact that could have on LeBron's decision.
8: What is LeBron thinking as he's in Puerto Rico on a golf course somewhere and he refreshes his Twitter and sees this report from Sean? Is he thinking to himself, huh, I want to go play with Bam Adebayo? Or is he thinking to himself, man, this is some childish BS and I don't want to be a part of any team that has anything to do with this?
0: Yeah, lot to consider. From the start of his free agency, Paul saying LeBron's next move will be about happiness. ESPN NBA front office insider Bobby Marks says teams can't just throw money at the king.
9: No, I don't. I don't. He's made close to $600 million in his career. And I know we really don't want to talk about players' money and everything like that. But if the goal is to go out and go try to win a championship, I don't think you're going to want to trade off pieces that can actually help your roster, whether it be, you know, in the case of Cleveland trading, you know, Max Strus to clear up money instead of paying him $4 million. Now you can pay him $7 million. So no, I don't. I think what helps, and I think certainly what Philadelphia did, was going out and improving your roster to make it more appealing for him to come play with them.
0: Nobody knows what LeBron is thinking. Cleveland, Miami, front runners, Golden State potentially in the mix. ESPN senior NBA writer Brian Windhorst thinking that might be cool to see LeBron in the Bay Area.
10: I don't think that they're a favorite or anything in the West, but I would love to see it. But it's not going to be a disaster either. Of course not. There's no chance of it being a disaster. It would be wonderful to see. They're not going to be in last place or anything like that. So I know it's not a hot take, but I don't think it's a dream team or a disaster. I think it's something very enjoyable to work your way through the doldrums of a regular season while we wait for the best teams to play in the postseason.
0: One thing for sure, we know LeBron is leaving L.A. We think Kawhi Leonard is too. Clippers and Raptors agreeing on that deal to send Kawhi back to Toronto, but the trade will not be completed until the NBA investigation into whether the Clippers circumvented the salary cap through an endorsement deal with Aspiration is over. ESPN's Bobby Marks on the penalties the Clippers could potentially be facing.
9: You're looking at suspensions. You're looking at a fine up to between $7 and $10 million, somewhere in that range. You're looking at loss of draft picks. It's significant. You know, the Clippers have gone on with their business this summer. Toronto has done, you know, some marginal signings and everything like that. But to kind of rewind this and this trade doesn't go through, it doesn't put everyone in a really good light.
0: Yeah, a lot to deal with on both sides of that trade in Toronto and in LA. Up next, volume up for Saturday Top Sound. This is SportsCenter All Night here on ESPN Radio.
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12: The lefty set. Now the ninth pitch of the at-bat. France hits it in the air. Deep to left field. Classe is back. This one, gonna go! Western medal for Ty France. His 11th home run of the year has put the Padres back ahead. It's 8-7.
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13: McCann swings and drives one in the air. Deep left center field. That one is back and it is gone! Back-to-back homers. Second of the night for James McCann. 9-2 Diamondbacks in the 8th.
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14: The 0-1. And a high fly ball hits it deep left. Going back with a at the track near the wall. Looks up, gone! Alex Bregman gives the Cubs the lead. A 2-run home run to straight left. And the Cubs now up 5-3 over the Reds.
8: Number 2.
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15: Drill deep to right field. There it goes! See ya! Into the second deck. A 2-run home run for Grisham. And the Yankees take a 3-2 lead.
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16: 3-1. Swinging a fly ball. This is deep. Way back. Grand slam. Esmerlin Valdez goes the other way. And the rookie has driven in six. The Pirates have the lead over the Brewers. 7-6. What a game from Esmerlin Valdez.
9: Yeah, what a day. Thanks so much, Sean. And that was only Game 1. Valdez went on to homer again in Game 2 of that doubleheader. The Padres back within a game of 500. D-backs winning their second straight over the Dodgers. Go-ahead two-run homer in the seventh for Alex Bregman. His first that late since August 2024 with the Astros. It's another comeback win for the Cubs. Three Saturday games in the WNBA. Lynx and Liberty might have been the best of the bunch in Minneapolis. Lynx trailing entering the fourth. Then Kayla McBride came alive.
17: That one drilled from three for Kayla McBride. Nine unanswered points for Minnesota. Pulls it back out on shoe honors. Still pulls it and got it.
9: That call coming from ABC. McBride scored 14 of her 25 in the fourth quarter. Lynx win it 90-85. Olivia Miles adding 23. Sabrina Ionescu scoring 25 for the Liberty, who have lost 4 of 5. Fire over the Dream, 102-92. Megan Gustafson scored 17. The Aces demolished the Mercury, 106-58. Asia Wilson had 21 and 15 boards in just 25 minutes. Vegas led by 54 in the fourth quarter, matching the third largest win in league history. What a blowout in that one, but some good action across the WNBA. That'll be a wrap for us on SportsCenter All Night. Thanks for hanging with us. For producers Steve Risser and Alex Sahiro, I'm Nick DeLuca. 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
1: 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Along with Chris Canty, Evan Cohen with you. Michelle Smallman giving hair and makeup. Normally I would say she's off, but she's been outed by Jason McCourty that she's downstairs just getting hair and makeup. Oh, my God. CC has said he has a million follow-up questions. I only think we've gotten to one or two. I mean, we could probably go the remaining 2 hours of our show trying to understand this thought process for one Michelle Smallman. But nonetheless, CC, also a question is out about the concert going because Pat just brought up the idea of going. Jonathan Zaslow, our teammate here at ESPN Radio, has gone to 30 Pearl Jam concerts. And I put out there at Evco Radio, what band/artist has the most repeat concert goers? Some of the replies include so far Bruce Springsteen, Billy Joel. Also got a note from Josh DiMaggio, ESPN Milwaukee, saying, he literally just wrote me, I've seen Phish like 15 times and I'm not even that big of a fan, just always touring. That's insane. That is called wasting money,
2: what,
1: ladies
2: what
1: and gentlemen.
2: What are we doing here? Just going to a concert just because they're nearby?
1: Yeah, like, just because you can?
2: Who cares?
1: That's insane.
3: Just because you can doesn't mean you should. We talk about that all the time, man.
4: Someone tweeted us, at Joey2Trees, I'm about to see Phish for the 177th time next Friday.
1: Stop it.
2: Also,
1: are you being serious?
4: That's what he said.
1: Can I deem that person's a fan?
2: Yeah,
1: because
2: you
1: Josh
2: so.
1: Is saying he's not
2: you
1: a fan.
2: You can't say I'm not a fan, but I've gone 15 times.
4: 15 is crazy.
1: You're a fan.
2: I'm not a fan. I've gone twice, but I'm not really a fan. Like, okay, 15 times, buddy, you're a fan.
1: Wow. Andrew Gomez just tweets at us, Drake, Jay-Z, Chris Brown. I don't know. Jay-Z doesn't, Jay-Z doesn't tour enough to have the most repeat concert goers, does he?
3: No, but Jay-Z does perform in certain situations. You're like, oh, this is an opportunity to see him. Like, performed in Europe with the album that he released, Watch the Throne. I mean, he's done, you know, one-offs with the Barclays when that opened up. Remember when we won the Super Bowl, he did a gig at Carnegie Hall. He's doing Yankee Stadium this weekend, which I know a lot of people are coming to New York for. So, sneakily, you could see Jay-Z perform a lot, even though he doesn't tour like some of these other artists that are mainstream.
1: That makes sense. But 177 times?
3: I mean, at that point, you keep showing up that many times, they're going to put you on the payroll. 177
1: that's
3: times?
1: Crazy.
3: That is ridiculous.
2: I bet that's not even close to the most.
1: Really?
2: Yeah, I'm sure that there's people who have gone more than that.
3: Can we calculate how much money it costs to see a band 177 times?
1: I mean, at least $100 a ticket, right? At least. Probably more than that, I would think.
2: Yeah, inflation and stuff.
1: Would you ever want to go to a full season worth of games, any sport, any team? Like, Pat's a huge Phillies fan. Like the concept of, like, I'm going to go to all 162.
2: All 162? No, I'd go to every home game.
1: No, I'm serious. Like
3: every home game?
2: Yeah, season tickets. I get season tickets for every home game.
1: And you would, yeah, I mean, obviously people have season tickets, but I'm talking about everything.
3: That's 81.
4: 81 is a lot.
3: That's a lot, man.
1: Well, yeah, Cam, what do you think season tickets are? 81 games.
4: Yes. Do people go to all those games? They sell some of those. I think they don't go to all 81. I'm sure there are people that do. That just seems like a lot to me.
1: I think it would be pretty damn cool for an NFL team. I bet you people out there have done this. Like, I'm just going to go to all 17.
3: But if you're going to all the home games from a Major League Baseball team standpoint, it's not even about enjoying the game at that point. You're just going to all the games to say you go to all the games. That's ridiculous.
1: I mean, CeCe didn't even go to all the Giants games after he got his contract. And he was on the team.
3: They were paying me.
1: He was on the team.
3: I didn't go to all the games. Oh, the Giants got a home game. I'll stay at home and watch it on TV.
1: He's like, I don't really want to play today. What do I need to? He's openly talked about the 1 year in his life and his career. For this man's 40-plus years on Earth. He has talked about openly, this is not me outing him, of 1 year where he's like, I'm not a max effort guy this year. He had that 1 year.
3: Paid vacation. Yeah,
1: but Pat would go to all 81 home games for the Phillies as a fan.
2: If I'm already watching like 140, let's say,
4: that's
2: games
4: true.
2: In the season, then like going to 81 is not that insane.
4: Yeah, Pat
3: no.
4: Watches,
3: watching
4: like, every
3: watching on TV is Very different
1: difference.
3: Thing than getting in your car
1: right.
3: or getting on public transportation to get to the stadium, fighting traffic, fighting crowds, and then watching the game and then having to do the same thing all over again just to get back to your couch.
1: 100%.
3: No shot.
1: 100%. Plus, not to be weird, but like bathroom food scenario, shower scenario, like it's a lot easier at home.
2: You mean shower?
1: You don't shower during the day at all?
3: Who showers during the games?
2: Yeah, what?
1: Oh, I shower at halftime of games all the time at night. That's how I stay awake.
2: I would just shower when I got home from the game.
3: Wow.
1: We work early in the morning.
3: You learn a lot about your teammates. I did
1: Monday
3: not have
1: night
3: that
1: football,
3: on the
1: halftime showers? You guys don't do that?
3: So when we're watching the breakdown on the halftime show, just
1: I'm
3: know
1: in the
3: that
1: shower.
3: That's when Evan Cohen is in the shower.
1: Yes, because I'm up at 3:40 in the morning every day. I want to watch all of Joe Buck and Troy Aikman and company, and I want to watch Monday Night Football, obviously, in full, as
4: but
1: we
4: you
1: all
4: don't
1: do.
4: Want to watch Jason Kelce breaking it down, I guess.
1: It has nothing to do with that. It has to do with the fact I work with the best football analyst there is. I don't need to hear anybody else but him.
4: Wow.
3: I appreciate that.
4: Disrespectful to Monday Night Countdown.
1: No. It's not that. It's the reality is I have to stay awake for the whole game. Right? So I want to stay awake. It's not a shot at Kelce or SVP or anything like that. And I don't take a 20-minute halftime shower. I could be in the shower during a halftime commercial, Cam. You think that's abnormal. I guarantee you there are a lot of people out there that do the same thing, that take the shower to stay awake at night. Guaranteed. Guaranteed. Anyway, we're on Sportsmanlike here on ESPN Radio, ESPNU. We are presented by Progressive Insurance. We are on day a lot of LeBron watch here because yesterday we thought, here's what we're trying to do. Just take people behind the scenes. I think all of us on our show are trying to come up with ways of like, oh, today's going to be the day for LeBron because it's like yesterday, anniversary of the decision, clearly. Or like, okay, today is 7-9. Does 79 mean anything to what year was his mom born? What year was his cousin? Like, we're trying to figure out, like, is there a reason for any of these things as to when and where and why and how he's going to make his decision? So let's do it this way, CC. Do you believe today at 8:07 a.m. Eastern Time on July 9th, 2026, LeBron James knows where he is playing next season?
3: No.
1: Okay. If he doesn't know where he's playing next season, may I throw a curveball at you?
3: Sure.
1: If LeBron James goes through this process, looks at Cleveland, looks at Miami, looks at the new teams that he's never played for in Denver and Minnesota and Golden State and Philadelphia and says, when I combine chance to win, teammates, coaching staff, organization around me, and where I would live, maybe it just makes sense for me to have Rich Paul, my agent, call Rob Pelinka and the Lakers again. Is there any, I know they did the big goodbye. I know Ramona Shelburne had a great piece on ESPN.com about some of the falling out. But when you factor in life and basketball, his son is on the team and the additions the Lakers made. If you are someone like Chris Canty that believes he does not know where he's going yet, is there a chance the Lakers are still an option? Do I think the Lakers want him back? No. Do I think the Lakers would?
3: They should.
1: Well, do
3: they
1: I think,
3: should want
1: okay.
3: him back.
1: Do I think the Lakers would be able to turn him down if he says, maybe we should do this? I do not. I think they would take him back, especially at that number.
3: Yeah, for the minimum? Yeah, you have to take LeBron James if he's willing to play for $6 or $7 million. You have to do it. Here's the thing that I think is interesting, Evan. You brought this up last week, you brought this up earlier this week, excuse me, and I just can't get past this when it comes to the LeBron of it all. He's going to play on a minimum salary more likely than not this upcoming season. And when it comes to the farewell tour, there is not going to be any shortage of demand to see LeBron in his last season or two. It is going to be an attraction the likes of which we probably never seen in the history of the NBA. LeBron James, based on what the team can currently pay him, is going to be grossly underpaid. There's no organization that can compensate him his true value to what he brings to the table. So my question is, now that he's close to the end of his career, what landing spot represents the opportunity to maximize his portfolio, his earnings, post-NBA playing career. And that's why it comes back to the opportunity that might be in front of him with the Harris Blitzer Sports and Entertainment Group, and then, of course, what the Lakers are doing with that group led by Mark Walton, I believe his name is. So
1: yep.
3: I think that's the interesting aspect of this. And it might just be a negotiation period in terms of his free agency. Which owner can set me up the best when it comes to post-playing career?
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3: Andy Ortiz, when I lost my mom, she was only 46. 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
1: Excited to welcome in Taboo from the Black Eyed Peas, six-time Grammy Award winner. So, Taboo, thank you so much for jumping on. We appreciate you being with us. We were just talking about LeBron and where he might go. From my understanding, yes. You're a big-time Lakers fan. How are you coping with LeBron no longer being on your favorite team?
2: You know what? This is a Kobe land, bro. L.A. is Kobe land. It's Magic Johnson land. LeBron was a great visitor, and I know we got the bubble championship, which was awesome. You know, kudos to that. But at the end of the day, man, you know, we got to do what's best for L.A. as the franchise. You know, we're gunning for championship. And I feel like, you know, wherever LeBron goes, we thank him. But ultimately, This is a Kobe town, and you know, we always felt like LeBron was a great asset, but he was never really a Laker in my eyes, dude. He was always just, you know, contributing to what was already implemented. You know, we sucked prior to that. Then when we got Anthony Davis, it was like, okay, we got something going on. We added all these pieces. We had Dwight Howard. We had, you know, McGee, these big men. And then you have Rajon Rondo in the mix. Then you have like a great LA team that's able to win during COVID time. We win a championship during the bubble era. But ultimately, I'm glad that we're moving on from that. It's Luka's team now. I don't know where we're going to go with that, but I'm just glad that you know, we had a good run with LeBron.
3: Taboo, today begins ESPN Radio's SB Day programming. 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Take us back to that moment. What was going through your mind when you first heard the diagnosis?
2: So I just want to send a warm shout out to all the survivors, fighters, warriors, caregivers that are in the fight against cancer, first and foremost, before I give my testimonial. So on June 24th, 2014, I started having severe chronic pain in my back, in my two lymph nodes in my spine. And I went to the ER. And I did all this testing, MRI, CAT scan, because they couldn't really figure out what was going on with me. And at 7 a.m., I got diagnosed with cancer because then they found the mass or the tumor in my spine. And they said, you know what? It's spreading at a rapid rate. So we're going to have to go into removing your right testicle because it's testicular cancer. And I was like, what? Can I get a second opinion? I was just performing and I was killing it, man. And now I'm here in the hospital, you know, and you never know like how severe things are until you get diagnosed. And, you know, I was always like putting it off like, nah, it's just wear and tear of the body. Didn't listen to my body. The pain had started growing severe in my back. And finally, June 24th was the day that it all came to a moment of clarity of understanding, like, yo, this is severe. And they're like, you're going to have to go into surgery tomorrow, get your right testicle removed, and then Monday you're going to have to start chemotherapy. And you got to understand, man, and I'm speaking to all the men, a lot of times we have bravado and macho, like, I don't need to go in any doctor. I'll just put some vapor rub or some Vicks on it, and it'll be good. You know, especially me being a Latino, like, that's how we grew up. We grew up with that whole, like, mentality of,

0: second round of chemotherapy was really taking me out. It was diminishing my spirit, my soul, and everything that's good in your body to kill that one thing that's bad, which is the tumor. And when I got home, I was just really bummed out. I was straight hazed from the chemo. It was just really, like, seeped into my body. I felt nauseated. I felt like I didn't want to eat anything, and I was very, very irritable. And I remember telling my wife, like, man, I don't want to do this anymore. I want to stop doing this chemotherapy. And she's like, just go upstairs, listen to some meditation tape. And I tried this meditation tape, and it was very annoying, to be honest with you. So I took the headphones out, and then I turn on ESPN, and I see Stuart Scott delivering his testimonial about his fight. And it just, like, spoke to me on so many levels. Then I saw his daughters go up there, and it just, like, you know, as a parent, it spoke to me on so many levels even deeper, because now you have this warrior going through his battle, but also having his daughters be there as caregivers, as support system. And, you know, it took my mind off of the trauma that I was experiencing. So I looked at Stuart Scott as like a beacon of light. That moment that I needed unconventional healing, Stuart Scott spoke to me. And then after that, I saw Jim Kelly, his battle with cancer. And then I started seeing all these other testimonials from the sports world, like Gridiron Warriors and folks that I had looked up to in the sports world that were actually going through the same thing that I was going through. And I'm like, man, there's something really beautiful about this connection between the sports world and the healing that I need. And then I started watching, like, First Take and ESPN and other shows that were about sports. And it started taking my mind off of the trauma that I was experiencing. So I credit ESPN and really Stuart Scott for the unconventional healing that I needed at that moment so that I can continue the path of finishing up my chemotherapy, or else I would have given up, you know. And yeah, sometimes you need moments like that to really understand the severity of what you're going through, but also like how heroes can show up in different ways. And I credit Stuart Scott and ESPN for helping my experience.
1: Awesome stuff. So finally, what's your message to anybody who is dealing with cancer right now?
0: You're not alone. A lot of times we do feel alone when we're isolated, do it with the IV in our arm, and we're doing, you know, hours and hours of chemotherapy, sitting in that chair or on that bed, just isolated away from everyone, isolated away from the feeling of normalcy. You're losing your hair, you're losing your eyebrows, you're pale, your skin's turning yellow because of the chemo. And sometimes we do feel like monsters. I felt that. I felt like I wasn't the same person. I lost a lot of weight. I lost my spirit, my soul, all the things that, you know, embody me as an artist and a creative. I didn't have any creativity in me because I was depleted due to the medicine. And so I would say you're not alone. I know there's a lot of caregivers, there's family members and support system that may make you feel like, you know, I don't want to be feeling like I don't have that normal connection with my family because I'm going through something. So a lot of times we just need empathy. We need love. We need that support. And a lot of times, you know, organizations like the V Foundation allows people to have therapy and ways to heal through conventional conversation and just ways that we can understand the fight against cancer.
2: Taboo, thank you so much for jumping on. Thank you so much for sharing your story. We appreciate the courage it takes to share and talk and give those great encouraging words.
0: Thank you, man. Well, you know, just to finish it off, I use my platform to inspire my communities. I'm a proud Native American kid from East L.A., born in Boyle Heights. And, you know, I'm Native American and Mexicano. And for me, it's if I could speak to my communities and inspire our youth, but also inspire our elders to go get checked and to prevent, you know, cancer, then that's what I want to do. And I want to give a big shout out to the V Foundation and all the relatives and friends who have allowed me to use my testimonial to inspire those folks.
2: Thank you again, man. We appreciate it.
0: Thank you, brother. Have a good one.
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5: 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Uh-huh. 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The Kansas City Chiefs didn't make the playoffs. 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
8: 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We've seen a lot of old faces in new places in the NBA, and I'll tell you the one that I think will have the biggest impact on his new team next season.
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19: Plenty of people turned up by the United States losing in the World Cup last night, 4-1 to Belgium. So we figured for the selection committee, what are the top six turnoffs? Oh boy, it's about to get interesting. The selection committee brought to you by SoFi. Get your money right. Poor Christine Lee, our sports anchor goddess, is going to be the tiebreaker that she's supposed to be. She may not want to have anything to do with this, with the top six turnoffs. So
2: number one,
19: HD, kick it off. What's number one on your turnoff list?
20: Yeah, so Freddie, number one on my list, it is horrific.
19: Horrific.
20: It is that damaging, like that. It's god awful, okay. And I mean to the nth degree. Okay. I'm going with bad breath. It's that dragon. I call it that dragon breath. Or sometimes roses really smell like boo boo boo. Yeah. Bad breath is on my list. So I have my kids trained, even though they're 10 and 7. Now my son just had a birthday as well yesterday. Shout out to Princey again.
19: Yeah, boy.
20: But they're trained. I don't care who it is. If you feel like the breath doesn't smell up to par,
19: right,
20: I give you the okay to mention it.
19: Okay.
20: And my kids will not hold back. They don't care who it is. If you're talking to them and your breath is hot, not hot, but hot. I mean, smell like boo-boo-hoo. My little ones are going to let you know instantly. Mm-hmm. And now, Princey may be, you know, a little better delivering the message.
19: Yeah.
20: Harrison?
19: Not so much.
20: Oh, no. It's going to come rude for my baby girl. She going to let you know and give you a stank face. Ugh, your breath stank. Believe, that's my baby.
19: Believe me, some kids will do that, but you can tell by the look in their faces. Someone has definitely like a PhD in halitosis.
20: Oh,
19: they
20: yes.
19: May not say anything, but their looks will give it away. Believe me, they'll tell it even if they don't say it. So we got bad breath, number one in the top turnoff list. HD, that's his. E-Dog, what's yours? Number one in your top turnoff.
21: All right, I just want to say this at the top here, mm-hmm. because it's top six turnoffs.
19: Top six turnoffs.
21: If we do have any young people listening,
19: yes,
21: they said icks. This would be the top six icks.
19: Okay. Sure.
21: So, you know, gives
19: that,
21: me the ick.
19: If that helps you,
21: ick.
19: Get your ick
21: you
19: on
21: know?
19: Then. Get your ick
21: on
19: then.
21: I don't say ick, but, okay. I hang out
19: sure
21: with a lot of people
19: don't.
21: That...
19: Yeah.
20: Is that the slang for the young kids?
21: That is. Yes.
19: Wow.
20: Ooh, man,
21: hey, Eric, what gives you the ick? You know, I've been asked that before, and I'm just like, I'm like... Befuddled.
19: Befuddled by the ick. Didn't have that on the bingo card today.
21: Okay. Bad breath is a good one, Harry. Mm-hmm. For me, I persevere through that most of the time.
19: Oh, you know, really?
21: I can persevere that. Or
19: you want to share with the
21: gum?
19: Class?
20: That's not a non-starter. That's not enough. That wouldn't stop me.
21: No.
20: That's not a stop sign. That's a yield sign.
21: I always carry, you know, a pack of mints or something like that in
19: okay.
21: my car, you know, or some
20: okay,
21: gum.
20: Okay, so before you give your answer, can I ask you this question?
19: Please do.
20: You can get married to someone who has bad breath?
19: That's too much.
21: Well, is it a chronic problem here? Is this something that is going to last?
19: So you're basically saying,
21: do I have to take her to a dentist?
19: Right. So in other words, you're saying, is it a temporary ick or a chronic ick? That's what
21: yes,
19: you're telling us right
21: basically.
19: Now.
21: Basically.
20: Can it be fixed, basically?
21: Yes, exactly.
19: Fix that ick.
21: All right. For my number one here, I'm going to go with on the phone too much.
19: On the phone too much.
21: On
19: okay.
21: the phone.
19: Okay.
21: That's a turnoff to me, right? If you're just going to be on TikTok for 2 hours when we're trying to watch a movie together and then you ask you what's going on
19: okay.
21: in the movie,
19: right.
21: instead of watching TikTok, maybe you should pay attention to the movie.
19: Mm. Good one.
20: That is a great one.
19: That is an out-of-the-box move. Well done.
20: Might be in my top three.
19: It might be, possibly. Shannon, we got one for on the phone too much, one bad breath. What's number one in your list of top turnoffs?
22: Oh, yes, absolutely bad breath. But question for you guys, like to what Ego was just mentioning. So if somebody does have bad breath, do you just come outright and just tell them? Or do you, like, offer them some gum? Do you pop gum yourself and then offer them so it doesn't look like you're just saying,
20: I think
22: what's the protocol?
20: The
22: you just cover your nose? Like, what are we doing?
19: It depends on how close you are to that person.
20: Yes.
19: In terms of relationship, friendship, intimacy, all of it. It depends.
22: But sorry, say if you don't know the person and their breath is hawking, what you doing?
19: I'm going the opposite direction.
20: Well, I would do this because for some, I always keep gum, mint, something with me. I will pop that gum of those mints and I'll be like, hey, man, would you like some?
19: Oh, go one.
20: Would you like some?
19: See, I'm the mean one. I'm like, nah, son. I'm finding a different area code. If you're in the 860, I'm going to the 203. That's what I. You're in the 917, I'm going to 212.
20: That happened to me and Michael Bush when we were at a derby party the night before Kentucky Derby. So we're sitting there, we're having a conversation, we're talking about some old times and then our future, right? Uh-huh. And someone comes over there, and Freddie. Bush pulls me to the side.
19: Oh no!
20: And he said, "Here," I said, "I already know what you're gonna say. That breath is horrific."
19: Oh, no.
20: And we literally, that's the one time I didn't have no mints with me or any gum.
19: Uh-huh.
20: We parted ways.
19: Yeah, you have
20: like,
19: to.
20: Like, we just got away from the situation. Yeah,
19: just like Forrest Gump said, oh, Bubba, no, you can't be in that situation as far as that goes. So, Shannon, we got bad breath. Is that number one on your list?
22: All right, without a doubt.
19: Okay, so we don't need to move on to any other ick. Bad breath is going to be number one on the list.
1: Number two.
19: E-Dog, what's number two on your list of top turnoffs?
21: All right, my number two here, I just had one in my head. I forgot to write it down, so I'm just going to go with the one I have written down.
19: Okay.
21: Asking for my location. All right? Yeah, you don't
19: like,
21: need
19: where
21: to,
19: are you?
21: No, like, yeah, not, no, that's fine.
19: Okay.
21: If you want to ask me, oh, where are you at, cool, I'll explain it to you. But, like, actually wanting my iPhone location.
19: Oh.
21: You know, okay. What happened to privacy nowadays?
19: Okay.
21: I'm just seeing a movie. I'm not, you know.
20: Just wait a minute.
19: Wow.
20: Wait a minute,
19: this
20: because
19: is two generations, like, here, man.
20: E-Dog, some things are coming up now.
19: Yes.
20: I don't want to get too personal,
19: but
20: how many people are asking for your specific location?
19: Right.
21: That.
19: This ought to be good.
21: Yeah.
19: I think you stumped
21: a past relationship, yes.
19: Okay.
20: Okay, okay.
21: And, I like to go to the movies by myself.
19: I've done that, too.
21: Don't
19: feel bad.
21: Then all of a sudden you get a text, like, what are you doing at the movies? Who are you with?
19: Watching my movie, and then, none of your business.
21: You know. She shows up, and it was just me by myself.
20: No. Whoa. Okay, now that's another level.
21: No,
20: that's,
21: I'm done. I'm never.
20: That is stalker mode.
19: Yeah. Oh, Bubba, no.
22: So maybe the answer is actually stalker.
21: Yeah. Maybe yes. That's number two. Number two, we're changing it.
22: Stalker behavior.
19: Yeah, stalking behavior. Yes, that's bad. That would be bad. Shannon, what's number two in your list?
22: All right, number two got to be if you trifling. And more specifically, if you got a trifling house.
19: Wow.
22: I'm sorry. If I walk into your house and I'm scared to sit down because I'm scared a roach might fall in my lap, I can't deal with you. If I walk in your house and you got a sink full of dishes, it's trifling. If you got clothes everywhere, you know, I have your stuff folded, and you got dirty clothes lying around everywhere in your house,
19: That's
22: a non-starter for me. I can't do it. If I walk into your car is filthy inside, and you got to-go cups everywhere, and you got trash and dirty bathrooms. Everywhere. I'm sorry, because that says a lot about you. So number two, straight up trifling.
19: Okay.
20: Well, they always say, man, if you can't keep your house and your car clean, there are other things you can't keep clean, but we'll keep it right there PG.
19: Exactly. Yeah.
20: You want me to go next, Freddie?
19: Go right ahead. Since you're begging to go next, go right ahead.
20: I'm going back to this phone situation. Nothing bothers me more than sitting there around people or watching someone on their phone for hours, not even understanding what's going on within their surroundings.
19: Okay.
20: That bothers me to the core because I don't think there's anything in the world that important to where you can look at your phone for 45, 50, an hour, 2 hours straight without even understanding what the hell is going on around you.
19: Okay.
20: That is very upsetting for me.
19: Okay. So it may be the same as mine, bad manners. If you have bad manners, that drives me completely, completely batty. Especially if I see your parents or other family members and they have great manners and you're the one that's a fool or a clown, bad manners drives me insane. And believe me, in these times, we see way too much of that going on involving bad manners. So we bring in Christine Lisi, our sports and anchor goddess to break the tie. These are our number twos right now, Christine. HD says, on the phone too much when you're supposed to be having quality time with family. That's HD's. Eric says, stalking behavior. Boy, did he share that story. Shannon says, when you're trifling and you don't take care of things. And me, I say bad manners. So Ms. Christine Lisi, break the tie.
3: I'm going to go with the phone. Because there's so much of that now, like people are at dinner and everybody, you know, people are just on their phones when you go out and it's too much.
19: Or the other one where they're texting each other across the table.
3: Yes.
20: Yes. Just have a conversation. Converse with one another.
3: Yes.
19: Exactly. Who are you texting? You. Why? I'm right here. Why are you doing that for? Just ask me the question instead of texting the question. So we got talking on the phone. That is too much. That is also number two.
2: Number three.
19: All right, Shannon Penn, what's number three on your list? Part of our Freddie and Harry selection committee of the top six turnoffs in ESPN radio, the ESPN app, and ESPN Plus. We got bad breath at number one. On the phone, too much, Shannon, at number two.
22: Yeah, I'm going to make the case again for being trifling. Like, you got a nasty house, nasty whatever. I can't, trifling, number three for me.
19: Yeah. Number three for me is body odor. Body odor. That just changes a room. Somebody walks in and the funk hits you before the human being hits you. That just changes.
20: Or an airplane, Freddie. It can change
19: the
20: smell on an airplane.
19: Oh, my Lord, have mercy, because then you're trapped on that flight. And you can't get to the layover quick enough. It's a long flight. So, HD, I got body odor. That's my number three.
20: So, I'm big on hygiene, so I'm going body odor as well.
19: Okay.
20: Like, I believe everyone should know how to clean themselves, how to make sure you don't smell a certain way.
19: Right.
20: And if everyone around you can smell you, how in the hell do you not smell you?
19: Right. Or if you're around everybody and you got enough space in a place that doesn't have space, probably an indication it ain't them, it's probably you.
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4: Mo appears courtesy of the Vaughn Sports Academy and Perfect Game, the global leader in amateur baseball. Mo, appreciate you for coming on today again on Monday afternoon. We got a lot of baseball to talk here, but we'll get to football at the end too, because I heard you're a big football fan also.
8: Oh yeah, we always gotta talk football. I'm watching USA right now.
4: Yeah, that's football.
8: They got to get this match. The foosball, we got to get it.
4: Absolutely. But where I want to start with you is because we saw the Marlins, Yuri Perez yesterday, third start back from injury due to a leg strain. 7 perfect innings, right, through 92 pitches. Marlins had a plan, chose to stick with it. I'm curious, you as a veteran player, as a leader on a team, what would your reaction have been? Had you had a pitcher perfect game through 7 and taking him out of a game?
8: I think as a younger player, we're always looking for certain points that we want to accomplish things. So as a younger player, you're like, man, why do we leave him in there? But listen, we're not sitting upstairs as a GM. We're not the pitching coach. We're not, the doctors who say, listen, this guy's going to throw 90-plus pitches, and when he gets to that point, he's coming out of the game. And I think, more years than any now, the Marlins are in it. So they need to have their repertoire and their pitching staff as healthy as possible. So as a veteran, I can understand. And, as a player, you want to reach some of these goals, but they got to think about team things right now. They've never been doing this well at this point, and they're looking, towards the All-Star break and trying to get back in and win a division.
9: Mo, it's a pleasure to speak with you. I'm a big-time Mets fan. I know your Mets days weren't the best of your days, but I still remember that home run off of the Bud sign over there, man. And it's a pleasure to speak to you. That being said, as a big Mets fan, I relish in being able to ask you this question about the Yankees and their stretch. They've lost 13 of their last 17. They're 4 games behind the Rays after just a couple weeks ago being up 2.5 games. How concerning would you say this stretch is for the Yankees, even though I'm loving it?
8: I know it's, Red Sox, we love that rivalry, but we don't want them to do well. Listen, it's few days before the All-Star break, they have some injuries. I think they're up right now on the Rays right now. So if they win that game, it's going to go to 3 games. There's a lot of time left. And you need, Judge, and you need Stanton and Garrett Cole's coming back from injury. And how those things happen. There's a lot to go. And, the Rays have some experience and I think the way that they play travels, they're going to always be in the game because they're going to do the little things to force you to make plays and put themselves in good position to win. And the Yankees, they're always thinking, hey, we just got to get a few guys back, guys that have done it, So it's still very, very attainable. There's a lot of time left in the season. Everybody, has just got to sit back and see where the chips fall in a couple months.
4: We're talking to Mo Vaughn, 1995 AL MVP. Joins us every other week here, part of Mo Monday on ESPN Radio. Mo will serve as a coach for the Perfect Game Dick's All-American Classic, taking place Sunday, August 16th from Citizens Bank Park in Philadelphia with a 1:30 first pitch live on the free PGTV app. Speaking of Philadelphia, where the All-Star game is going to be, Jacob Mizrowski, right? I mean, leads all pitchers, qualified pitchers, 1.47 ERAs, throwing like 300 miles per hour, Mo.
3: I mean, seriously, what do you think when you see a guy basically throwing 105 miles per hour? And then how big a disappointment is it that, because, like, you know, the All-Star game, you've been part of it. It's for the fans, right? They want to see guys like Jacob Mizrowski pitch. And so how big a disappointment is it when a guy like that isn't able to pitch in the game?
8: It's got to be very disappointing. You know, this guy is special. He's throwing with great velocity. But I think the biggest thing, he's throwing so, you know, is his strike ratio is devastating also. So Milwaukee's going to set themselves up. When they 4 or 5 games up in their division, they really can't make any adjustments to help the situation. They got to try to win as many games as they can, and they're gonna have pitch a couple, at least a game or two before the All-Star break happens. But for the fan side of it, of course, it's very, very disappointing when you don't have a flamethrower out there that like that, 6'7" coming at you. It's definitely not what we'd love to see him at the All-Star game, but he's got to get ready for us for the stretch run for the Brewers.
9: As we get closer to the All-Star break, and Mizrowski obviously is one of the better stories, but what would you say is the best story just as far as from a team perspective or even from an individual perspective in the first half of the season?
8: I would say the Phillies. I think the Phillies, the position that we were in, and, you know, I love Don Mattingly. He helped me when I was younger. Even though he's a Yankee guy, he's, you know, all of us left-handed hitters, we're like a fraternity. That's just the way that it is. But I think the change in the Phillies, and I don't know, were they 19 games back or something? And now they're, what are they, 2 or 3 games back?
9: Yeah.
8: They've got great leadership. But whatever he did in the clubhouse in terms of how he wanted his team to approach the game to get them back in great standing, I just think that for him and for all of us baseball guys that really like the game played a certain way, I think they're the biggest story. And they're gonna be right out of Atlanta for the rest of the season just because of how he runs his game, how he runs his clubhouse, and I think they got the guys that can respond.
3: We're talking to Mo Vaughn, 1995 AL MVP. Mo, you took part in a home run derby, right? You've been to All-Star games before.
8: Ooh.
3: What do you remember? What do you remember about that? Like, what's that like? What's the key to being good in a home run derby?
8: I think the biggest thing is like when you're, you know, listen, we took batting practice outside, you know, through my time, you know, in the big leagues. And I think the biggest thing is when you're sitting under, you know, for listeners out there, when you're taking BP, you're hitting under this turtle, you're in a cage, basically you're covered and, you know, you're joking around, you're having fun. You're getting your swings in. It's a time where you're putting your work in, but it's a laid back time. You're getting ready for the game but also you're staying loose. When you do the home run derby, you're standing in that batter's box and there's no coverage. Just you, the catcher, the pitcher, and the fans are right there. And see, I never, to be honest with you, I hit for a high average and I hit for power. But, you know, 2-0, I'm trying to stretch out a little bit. But most of the time, you're just trying to hit the ball hard. Now in the home run derby, you got to pick out certain pitches to turn all balls. The ball's got to be a certain height. It's a whole process. And the great ones like, you know, Frank Thomas, Barry Bonds, Mark McGwire, they practice this stuff. I never practiced that stuff when I was playing. I was just taking my, you know, and I had an inside out swing because I played at Fenway Park. All of a sudden I'm at the home run derby and now I got to pull the ball. I don't really know how to do it. So I wasn't good at the home run derby at all. But I think for fans alone to understand, when you're sitting there with just the pitcher, the catcher, you in the box, and everybody's just staring at you to go out and hit these balls 500 feet, it's not easy.
3: Mo Pierce, courtesy of the Bourne Sports Academy. Appreciate it, man. Thanks for your time.
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25: Swinging a high fly ball into left. Juan Soto sprints back at the wall, looks up, and that's gone!
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28: 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Nick DeLuca here with you. Middle of July, lots of good stuff going on. Have a women's Wimbledon champ, gentlemen's final around the corner, plenty of baseball. The NBA offseason in full swing as well. But we're down to four in the World Cup. Started with six on Saturday. Kansas City, part of the weeding out process. Leo Messi in Argentina looking to defend their World Cup title, taking on Switzerland, a surprise member of the quarters playing their first since 1954. Argentina, been in this spot before. And it looked like it. Alexis McAllister opening the scoring just 10 minutes in on a great feed from Messi. But then Switzerland turned up the heat, held off the scoreboard in the first half, had chances in the second, and finally capitalized. Dan and Doy, the equalizer in the 67th minute, all square despite the Swiss flag being a plus. Off to the extra 20, Argentina scratching for opportunities. Julian Alvarez finding the back of the net. Four of Alvarez's five career World Cup goals have been scored in the knockout stage. His goal, the latest goal from outside the box in the last 60 years at the FIFA World Cup. Argentina would add another late one to win it 3-1 on a night where the final score did not show how tough it was. ESPN senior soccer writer Gab Marcardi says that Argentina didn't play well, but they found a way.
29: They found a way. I don't think that they've played very well in this World Cup. They've relied heavily on Messi. And if you watch them play, I mean, even if you're kind of a novice to the sport, you'll notice Messi kind of walks around the pitch most of the time. And that's okay, because when Argentina get possession and they get the ball to Messi, he makes magic happen. But what that means is that everybody else has to work that much harder. They've sort of tinkered with their formation. They don't really use wide areas. They just try to clog up the middle, play tight passes. That's kind of what you have to do when, you know, one of your guys is basically a non-factor out of possession. It's worked for them so far. I don't know that they can continue playing like this as the opposition gets even tougher against England. Unless, of course, Messi stands on his head and does something unbelievable, which, of course, he's done before in the very, very near past.
23: Yeah, he certainly can. Messi's nine-game World Cup scoring streak ending, but his pursuit of a second World Cup title continues. He picked up his 10th World Cup assist, two more than any other player in the last 60 years. Marcotti on what makes Messi so special.
29: I think what's remarkable about him is how he's managed to really adapt his game. I mean, you see this in every sport. Certain athletes, as they get older, they have to play differently. Maybe they have to play smarter. They have to pick their moments. You know, in some ways, soccer is a perfect sport for that because it's a low scoring game and you only need to be great, you know, once or twice a game to score a goal. And usually that's enough to get you by. And I think Messi understands that beyond the athleticism, beyond taking care of his body, and the genius, of course, that he has in his feet, there is a really, really big brain there. Whether consciously or not, he says, okay, how can I not be a liability to the side when we don't have the ball, and at the same time, be a difference maker? And, you know, he's shown that he can do that with Inter Miami, certainly, and with Argentina. It is a really big ask in these conditions to go out there and play 120 minutes, and he manages to do that. And I find that really remarkable.
23: Marcotti on game night, Argentina riding a 12-match World Cup unbeaten streak dating back to 2022, have looked beatable at times, but have found a way all tournament long. They reached their third semifinal in the last four World Cups, the sixth in team history. Sports Center all night here on ESPN Radio, the ESPN app. Sirius XM Channel 80. 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Nick DeLucchi here with you. Just jamming out. If you're not familiar, Wonderwall has become the anthem for English soccer, players and fans singing it together after matches in this World Cup and beyond. Fittingly by Oasis, something England is trying to find in the midst of a 60-year World Cup drought, making their 11th quarterfinal appearance all time, a spot where they had lost more than any other country in World Cup history. In Miami, it was Erling Haaland and Norway in their way in the quarters for the first time ever. England had to come back down a goal against Mexico in the round of 16. First time they'd done that in 35 years. And in the first half, we're staring at a deficit again. Andreas Schnellderup opening the scoring in the 36th minute, capitalizing on some big-time Norway pressure out of the hydration break. Schnellderup's third goal in his last two World Cup matches. Looked like England was headed to the half down a goal, but Jude Bellingham, the hero in Mexico City, striking again before the first half buzzer, knotting the score in the 47th minute of play, his fifth of the tournament. Second half was a slugfest. Teams trading chances. Norway had a goal wiped away because of a Haaland foul. Harry Kane, near goal, taken off the board because he was offside. Play an extra 32 decided 3 minutes into the first extra frame. Off a rebound, Bellingham pouncing on his chance. England singing "Hey Jude," his second of the game, turned out to be the game winner. England onto the World Cup semis for the first time since 2018. ESPN soccer analyst Craig Burley on England moving on.
2: Obviously, Norway got off to a better start. England got off to a more controlled start. Norway were very passive early on. The shielded up goal was a fluke. Right. It was a cross. Jordan Pickford, really, I think he thought it was going wide and he pulled his hand away, so that was a bit of a mistake. But Jude Bellingham has been immense in this tournament, and then the substitutes from the England bench were really strong. Bellingham gets his second goal. The best team go through, I think, just on by edge. And Norway can be proud of what, been disrespectful to them. They can be really proud of what they've done at the tournament. Erling Haaland, they get really no service up to him. And I don't know what was wrong when he went off an injury to an extra time. He must have been feeling a calf or injury. You're not going to go off if you're just tired.
23: England with multiple comeback wins at the 2026 FIFA World Cup knockout stage after entering the tournament with two such wins, excluding third place games. 1990 quarterfinals against Cameroon and in 1966 in the final when they won over West Germany. ESPN soccer analyst Frank LaBeouf says there was never a doubt.
3: Overall, I would say that
24: I always felt that the English were capable of responding. And I found Norway pushing. And when they conceded that second goal, extra time, I didn't see them being capable of coming back. So overall, it's a deserving win. I'm sad for the Viking because they had a great qualification. They had a great run in that World Cup. But yeah, as you said, Craig, we barely saw Alan today. Maybe it was very well marked, and I think so, but they didn't try to serve him. They didn't try to use him. Only maybe one chance in the first half, but that was it.
23: And what a moment for Jude Bellingham, first English player with two multi-goal games in a single FIFA World Cup knockout stage match at 23 years and 12 days old, became the second youngest player to score two-plus goals in consecutive World Cup knockout stage matches. And it's some pretty outstanding company. Pele in 1958 at 17 years old. England manager Thomas Tuchel saying post-match, he felt like the team was fortunate to advance, made some big mistakes. Bellingham reminding everyone, it's hot out here in Miami.
3: Maybe, but maybe he doesn't know what it's like to play in those kind of conditions against Erling Haaland, Odegaard, Nusash, Sorloth. You know, that's not an easy team to play against. So, I think we've tried to create a positive environment. We should continue that going into the final four. I can't speak highly enough for the lads. You're not going to win every game popping the ball and making 1,000 passes. Sometimes you have to win dirty, and we've done that again tonight.
23: England advancing, Norway falling short. Erling Haaland subbed off to start the second half of extra time. Scoreless in a competitive match for Norway for the first time since October of 2024. Had scored in his last 14. ESPN soccer analyst Craig Burley talking Haaland's early exit.
4: I don't know how Erling Haaland was out of gas, because I don't have the stats. I'd like to see the stats if we get them at some point about his kilometres travelled during this game. But he certainly, in terms of the eye test, did less running than any other Norway player. And that's okay, because that's what he does. So then I would be surprised then if he needed to come off for fatigue.
5: There you go. No one should show.
24: We don't know, but
4: yeah, I don't know, but the other side. So that would surprise me, because his game is walking around and coming alive when they get the ball with a ball in behind or across, like he did against Brazil. Walked around, sauntered around. Even when he scored the header, he was walking the line for.
24: Yeah, like it, and he just made like five years run when he scored the header. Yeah, so
4: he has to have had some sort of problem, because otherwise he's got a fitness issue, and maybe as the days go by, we'll hear about that.
23: Haaland with 21 touches, 2 shots, 1 on target in 105 minutes. England advancing to its 4th World Cup semifinal and first since 2018 when they lost to Croatia. Will face Argentina. Argentina, Spain, France, and England advancing, marking the first time FIFA rankings were installed in 1992 that the top 4 have advanced to the semifinals at the World Cup. World Cup coverage brought to you by Gusto. 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Plenty to get to on Saturday in baseball. All the action on the field and dreams coming true off of it with the Major League Baseball draft getting going. White Sox earned the first pick, and I mean earned, with how last year went, taking UCLA shortstop Rock Chalowski with their first number one overall pick since Hall of Famer Harold Baines back in 1977. He hit .320 with a near 1,100 OPS with 21 homers with the Bruins this season. First UCLA player to go first overall since Garrett Cole in 2011. Joining a stockpile of talent in that Chicago system, Miguel Vargas, Colson Montgomery. Sox even traded former first-rounder Jacob Gonzalez to the Pirates, got the 34th pick in return, and they used it on a familiar name, Landon Tomey, son of Hall of Famer Jim Tomey, who's a special advisor to the team. On the field, White Sox put up 14 on the A's on Friday night. Figure Saturday's game was scoreless in the 6th. Runner on, and Chase Mydroth delivered.
8: The 2-1. A swing and a line drive. Base hit, left field corner. Here comes Colson toward third. He's going to be sent by Jersey, and he's going to score without a relay throw. Chase Mydroth with an RBI double, and the Sox lead 1-0.
23: ESPN 1000, Mydroth RBI double, the only scoring in a 1-0 White Sox win. Chicago got 8 scoreless innings from their bullpen, their most in 10 years. Middle game for the Red Sox and the Mets in Queens. Boston arriving well ahead of first pitch on Saturday. No planes to worry about, but they're still flying high.
0: 2-2. Swinging a high fly ball in the left. Juan Soto sprints back at the wall, looks up, and that's gone! Two-run shot on Drew Monasterio, pumped to left. And the Red Sox strike first. 2-0 in the fourth.
23: Call from WEEI 93.7 FM. Monasterio's fifth homer of the year, a new career high. The Red Sox win it 4-0. Masataka Yoshida also went deep, back-to-back games with multiple RBIs for the first time for him in 3 years. Red Sox have won 8 straight. It's the longest active win streak in Major League Baseball. All 8 wins coming on the road. Longest road win streak by any team in the majors this season. A good note from ESPN's Jeff Passan. On July 2nd, the Red Sox were last in the AL East, had the fourth worst record in baseball, and were 6.5 games back at the final wild card spot with 6 teams to leap. 9 days later, half a game behind Minnesota and Seattle for the final wild card spot. And for the Mets, they lose their 56th game of the season, their most before the All-Star break since 1993. Shut out for the 9th time this year, tied for the 2nd most in baseball, were shut out 8 times in all of 2025. The Tigers entered Saturday trying to make it 7 straight. JT Realmuto had other plans.
7: 0-1 pitch. This ball's hit down the left field line, and it's fair ball. That's in the corner. Brandon's going to score, no problem. Green gets over there, but the ball dances around quite a bit. So here comes Bryson Stott, and JT has himself a 2-run double.
23: 94 WIP on the call. The Phils bounce back to even the series with a 4-2 win since May 19th. They are 19-5 following a loss that is best in Major League Baseball. Christopher Sanchez, 7 innings, 2 earned. His 9th start this season of at least 7 innings, 2 or fewer earned allowed. That's the most in Major League Baseball and a much-needed bounce-back start after allowing a career-high 9 earned in his last road start. The Tigers left 7 men on base, were 0-for-6 with runners in scoring position. Had their chances, but could not break through as they fall to the Phillies to mark an end to that winning streak. Coming up, more from a busy day around baseball. This is SportsCenter All Night here on ESPN Radio.
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0: 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Just one match left at Wimbledon. The women's final coming on Saturday. Linda Nuskova and Karolina Muchová in the first women's major final between women representing Czechia since the country was founded in 1993. Looked like Nuskova was on cruise control, taking the first set 6-2 and going up 5-2 in the second set. Match over? Well, not so fast. Muchová fending off 5 championship points to come back for a stunning 7-5 second set win. Winner take all third. Muchová with all the momentum, but did not matter. Nuskova, during that set break, took a peek at the trophy. Reminder for what she was playing for, and it showed. Raced out to a 3-0 lead, and then checkmate.
1: It's Linda Nuskova, the latest Czech champion of Wimbledon. Regroups to become a brand new major winner. Flinched and then found her power game and her poise. Strong stuff in the final set.
0: Nuskova surviving the second set collapse to claim the crown 6-2, 5-7, 6-3 in 2 hours and 27 minutes, the third longest Wimbledon ladies singles final in the open era. She is the 10th straight different ladies Wimbledon champion, second time in tennis history that 10 different women won the title at a single major over a 10 tournament span. On the men's side, the final coming Sunday, heavyweight battle, top 2 seeds Jannik Sinner and Alexander Zverev. Sinner holds the head-to-head edge over Zverev 10-4, including wins in each of their last 9 meetings, but Zverev fresh off his first major title at the French Open. See if that confidence can carry him. ESPN's Mary Jo Fernandez on the men's final.
2: Well, I think for Sasha Zverev, he's coming into this final at an all-time high. I mean, he finally breaks through in Paris at the French Open. It's something that he's worked so hard to do. And grass has never been his favorite surface, James, but somehow the confidence is carried over. And I think he's playing with much more confidence because he's hitting the ball so much harder. The serve is always a weapon, but now the forehand's become a weapon. He's inside the baseline. You can see the emotions when he won at the French. It's really been nice to see him evolve in a very short amount of time. He's trying to do something that's very difficult to do. And for Sinner, he was shaky at the start, and then he got better.
0: Yeah, no doubt. Zverev would become the first man to win his first 2 major titles consecutively since John Newcomb back in 1967. 22nd straight year, Wimbledon will crown a gentleman's champion who already won a previous major title match at 11 a.m. Eastern on Sunday on ESPN. Some baseball to get to in the nation's capital. Things going a little bit better for the Yankees this weekend. Struggling to start July and struggling to start the afternoon.
3: He's extreme first base side of the rubber into the windup. First pitch to Woods. Swung on. Hit a mile high to right field. Dominguez going back to the warning track, to the wall. Looking up. It is caught. Goodbye.
0: Nationals Radio Network, Woods' 9th leadoff homer this season, tied with Alfonso Soriano and Brett Wilkerson for the most in a season in Nationals history, his 27th of the year. But just like the opener, Nats led for most of the day, then ran into some Trent Grisham trouble in the 8th.
4: Drill deep to right field. There it goes! See ya! Into the second deck. A 2-run home run for Grisham, and the Yankees take a 3-2 lead.
0: Call from the Yes Network, Grisham giving the Yankees the lead after they were shut out through 7 innings. Ryan McMahon, Paul Goldschmidt going deep in the frame as well. Second time this season, Yankees hit 3 home runs in a single inning. They hang on to win it 4-2, third straight win, longest win streak for the Yankees since they won 4 straight from June 13th through the 17th. The Nationals have blown the lead in 27 games this season. That's tied for the most in the majors. In South Beach, think the focus was on the

0: World Cup, but there was a baseball game in Miami, Marlins and Guardians rematch of the 97 World Series, but both teams have changed names since then. Patrick Bailey switched teams this season. Guardians, glad they got him.
1: The payoff pitch swung on, and that's drilled to left. It's carrying well. Hernandez back. He won't get to it. It's up against the wall. Two runs will score. Patrick Bailey comes through, and the Guardians are now up 4-1.
0: WTAM 1100. Bailey providing some insurance. Score would hold 4-1. Tanner Bibee outstanding. 6 2/3, 5 hits, an earned run, and 3 strikeouts. Guardians win their third straight after dropping 4 in a row. Up next, our half-hour headlines, the latest from the World Cup quarters, NBA offseason, and more from baseball. 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
0: The World Cup semis are set. Both Saturday matches needing extra time. England passed Norway 2-1. Argentina takes down Switzerland 3-1. They'll meet on Wednesday in Atlanta. Lina Nuskova captures the women's Wimbledon crown. Alexander Zverev and Yannick Sinner battling for the gentlemen's title on Sunday. The Red Sox stay red hot. The Tigers finally cool off at another comeback win for the Yankees. England and Argentina advancing to the World Cup semis. Argentina finding a way again. ESPN soccer analyst Julian Lorenz and Frank LaBeouf on Argentina advancing.
13: Those moments of magic that somebody pops in, Romero with a header, Messi being Messi, Alvarez, who's been quiet in the whole game, like Messi, like all Argentine going forward because they scored early and after that, that was it. I think they had two shots after their goal in the 10th minute. And again, collectively, we said it the other day, they're underwhelming. They are really underwhelming and they might step up for the semi-final. They will have to, otherwise England will win. But they always find a way. One way or another, they just find a way of winning those games.
14: Sometimes, you know, you could have scored. The ref lifted the flag, but it was an offside, so he could have scored a goal and they would have said, well, again, the little guy, he did what he had to do. If he doesn't score, he's not somebody that you see a lot. And he's been like that throughout his career, where he doesn't run a lot, you don't really see him, but suddenly he makes something special and you call him a genius, who he is.
0: Argentina, the defending champs, ESPN soccer analyst Craig Burley on Argentina advancing.
15: They're chaotic, but they have a little sprinkling of magic. We didn't really see the Messi magic tonight, but we've seen Julian Alvarez with that goal, that those moments that change games for them. And it's been moments for them, particularly in the knockout stages, rather than a 90 minutes or 120 of control. We haven't seen that. And if we're being honest, they've had quite a lot of decisions, right or wrong, fall on their lap. The dominoes has fallen their way thus far. The sending off, I think, was correct, but it certainly helped. The decision in the Egypt game was debatable. The Messi match day one, when he raked the studs down. So there's been so much that could have gone against them that's gone for them, and they've taken advantage of that.
0: Yeah, have capitalized on their opportunities. They'll take on England. Three Lions hang on to win against Norway. Thomas Tuchel had England in the World Cup semis after some of the struggles in previous World Cups leading into this one. MLS on Apple TV analyst Keith Costigan thinking that Tuchel has been the difference for the Three Lions.
16: He's got the best out of Jude Bellingham, who's matured now into a world-class talent, who's now got 6 goals in the World Cup. So they're not just reliant on Harry Kane. But I do think if I was to point the one thing, it would be the coach, who has the ability to pick a moment to change the game in a positive manner. That's not something they've always had. I think Gareth Southgate built the culture that allowed England to challenge again. But I think Tuchel gives them that ability to be the team to get over that finish line.
0: And on the other side in Miami, Norway falling short. Erling Haaland subbed off to start the second half of extra time, scoreless in a competitive match for the first time since October of 2024. Costigan disagreeing with the decision to take Haaland out.
16: I can understand from a coaching standpoint, normally, but this isn't a normal game. This is a World Cup quarterfinal. So I think it's one that's going to be debated for a long time. But Norway are definitely best for me when Erling Haaland is on the field. When he's not, they don't have that same kind of mystique about them. And it's difficult. It's difficult to see them lose that way with him not being on the field.
0: Argentina, Spain, France, and England, the final four in the World Cup. The ESPN Radio ESPYs auction is back for the first time since 2020. 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Nick DeLuca here with you. Para games in Pittsburgh on Saturday after rain washed out the Friday night opener. Fans got their money's worth. It was well worth the wait. In game one, pick it up in the third, tied at two. Might want to learn the name as Merlin Valdez.
17: The pitch, swing and a deep fly ball to center. He got into this one good. And he joins the Shrub Club. There's a home run to center. Valdez with his eighth. And the Pirates retake the lead 3-2 on another long home run by Sperling Valdez.
0: 93-7, the fan, instant impact for the Pirates since being called up. His eighth of the season, hadn't even played 30 games. Top of the fifth, Sal Frelick put the Brewers back on top.
18: And he hits one in the air to deep right, going back at the track. Bye-bye, baseball! Salvatore with a two-run blast, and the Brewers lead it 5-3.
0: 620 WTMJ, Milwaukee would add a run, ran into some trouble in the seventh. Bases full of bucks, and Valdez, the guy they call the magician, waved his wand.
17: 3-1. Swinging a fly ball. This is deep. Way back. Grand slam. Sperling Valdez goes the other way. And the rookie has driven in six. The Pirates have the lead over the Brewers. 7-6. What a game from Sperling Valdez.
19: Absolutely amazing what this kid is doing. 22 years old. It is absolutely ridiculous.
0: Two homers for Valdez on the day. Second youngest player in Pirates history with six RBIs. Pittsburgh would nail down the win in the ninth, 7-6. Now over to game two. And in the fourth, Valdez had another trick up his sleeve.
20: 1-1 pitch. And Valdez hits this one high, deep down the left field line, curling toward the pole. And it is gone. A two-run homer for Sperling Valdez. And the big day for the rookie continues. His third home run of the day. Two in the first of the doubleheader. And here a go-ahead two-run blast to make it 2-0 Pirates over the Brewers in the bottom of the fourth.
0: Yeah, how's this for a tally? Valdez, the first player in baseball history with four go-ahead hits, three go-ahead homers, and one go-ahead grand slam all in the same day. Great nugget from Sportsnet Pittsburgh. He hit nearly a quarter mile of homers in one day. 1,186 feet combined. That's more than two Washington monuments and the height of the Eiffel Tower. His 10 homers in 27 career games. Fewest games to reach 10 by a Pirates player in franchise history. Bryce Turang would tie it with a double in the fifth. Brian Reynolds came through with an RBI single in the sixth to give the Pirates the lead. They'd hang on to win it 3-2. Sweep the doubleheader. They are 4-1 against Milwaukee this season, went 3-10 last year. In St. Pete, the Rays inducting Evan Longoria into the team's Hall of Fame on Saturday, retiring his number three. The 2026 Rays had a chance to break a tie with his 2008 Tampa team for the second most wins before the All-Star break in franchise history. Bottom seven up 2-1 on the Mariners and putting the game on cruise control.
21: 4-2 New York. There are the A's. So now it's really up to the Rays. See, they can cash in here and get themselves a win against Seattle. And the pitch on the way to Valade. Fly ball well hit into left field. And Rosarena turns and looks. That one is gone. A three-run pitch at homer for Ryan Valade. And the Rays have opened it up. It's 5-1.
0: 620 WDAE Valade, big blow. Rays would win it 6-1, their fifth straight win against Seattle. Mariners were a game away from the World Series last year. This year has been a battle. Five losses in a row, tied for their longest losing streak of the season. What's changed? Well, Cal Raleigh's production, nowhere near where it was a year ago, but ESPN MLB analyst Tim Kurchin, confident Cal has a strong second half in him.
1: He's way better than a 165 hitter, and no excuses here, but at the WBC in spring training, he got 9 at-bats in 2 weeks and didn't get any extra hitting around that, and that can really affect a player. He got off to a terrible start, and then he got hurt. Well, now he is healthy. He's back in there every day. The Mariners have a good team. There's plenty of protection around him. I think he's going to get hot the second half. Obviously, he's not going near 60 homers, but he's way too good to be stuck in the 100s at this point.
0: Yeah, Seattle 2 games under 500 at 47-49, but just 2 games out of the AL West lead, only team in the division with a positive run differential. Astros and Rangers in Arlington, Yordan Alvarez at it again.
4: Delivers an 0-1, and Alvarez smashes one deep to center field. Back on it is Carter at the wall, looking up. See you later! High off the batter's eye for Yordan, number 31 on the season, and the Astros lead it 2-0.
0: Alvarez hitting his 8th home run this year against the Rangers, the most in a single season by a Houston hitter against Texas. He's got 7 homers at Globe Life Field in 6 games this year. That's the second most in baseball, including guys who actually play for the Rangers. Fast forward to the 6th, Lamont Wade put the game out of reach.
22: Here's the pitch. And that's the right field. Nimmo going back, and there's your slam! Lamont Wade Jr., 6-0 Astros, just like that.
0: KBME 790 AM on the call's first career grand slam for Wade. Astros win it 9-3, scoring 9-plus runs for an 18th time this season. That's tied for the most in the majors with the Dodgers and the Nationals. Stros 6-3 against Texas this season, can clinch the season series on Sunday, have not lost it since back in 2016. Cardinals and Braves, Lars Nootbaar starting fast in St. Louis.
4: Lopez with the pitch, a swing, and there's a high fly ball. That's hit to deep right. It's a gunner for Nootbaar. He blasted that ball over the Cardinal bullpen. 3-0 Cardinals in the first inning.
0: Cardinals Radio Network, 4-1 your final. They did not look back. Third straight win over Atlanta. NBA offseason in full swing at age 41, entering year 23. We're still wondering about where LeBron James will end up 16 years after the decision, dozen years after his return to Cleveland, and those two might be the most likely destinations. LeBron's agent Rich Paul taking voice memos with LeBron weighing his options. ESPN Radio's Emmett Golden says Paul has more information than he's sharing.
23: LeBron has a very tight circle, this we know. And that circle doesn't let information out. So I'm not mad at them for not, you know, saying, hey, yeah, this is what he's thinking, this is what he's not. I get it. It's all part of the game, right? It's what we do. And by the way, thank you, because it is July 11th, and normally we have nothing to talk about. So Bam punches Tyler Hero, gives us content, and now we got the LeBron stuff as we wait for him. So it works for us, but I don't believe for a second. And you know what? Rich should be lying to us. You know? But I don't believe for a second he has no idea where LeBron is leaning.
0: 16 years after taking his talents to South Beach, could Miami make sense with a chance to team up with Giannis and Bam Adebayo, making the headlines after that summer league altercation with Tyler Hero? ESPN Radio's Aaron Goldhammer on the impact that could have on LeBron's decision.
24: What is LeBron thinking as he's in Puerto Rico on a golf course somewhere, and he refreshes his Twitter and sees this report from Sean? Is he thinking to himself, huh, I want to go play with Bam Adebayo? Or is he thinking to himself, man, this is some childish BS, and I don't want to be a part of any team that has anything to do with this?
0: Yeah, lot to consider. From the start of his free agency, Paul saying LeBron's next move will be about happiness. ESPN NBA front office insider Bobby Marks says teams can't just throw money at the king.
25: No, I don't. I don't. He's made close to $600 million in his career. And I know we really don't want to talk about players' money and everything like that, but if the goal is to go out and go try to win a championship, I don't think you're going to want to trade off pieces that can actually help your roster, whether it be you know, in the case of Cleveland trading, you know, Max Strus to clear up money instead of paying him $4 million, now you can pay him $7 million. So, no, I don't. I think what helps, and I think certainly what Philadelphia did, was going out and improving your roster to make it more appealing for him to come play with them.
0: Nobody knows what LeBron is thinking. Cleveland, Miami, front runners, Golden State potentially in the mix. ESPN senior NBA writer Brian Windhorst thinking that might be cool to see LeBron in the Bay Area.
5: I don't think that they're a favorite or anything in the West, but I would love to see it. But it's not going to be a disaster either. Of course not. There's no chance of it being a disaster. It would be wonderful to see. They're not going to be in last place or anything like that. So I know it's not a hot take, but I don't think it's a dream team or a disaster. I think it's something very enjoyable to work your way through the doldrums of a regular season while we wait for the best teams to play in the postseason.
0: One thing for sure, we know LeBron is leaving L.A. We think Kawhi Leonard is too. Clippers and Raptors agreeing on that deal to send Kawhi back to Toronto, but the trade will not be completed until the NBA investigation into whether the Clippers circumvented the salary cap through an endorsement deal with Aspiration is over. ESPN's Bobby Marks on the penalties the Clippers could potentially be facing.
25: You're looking at suspensions. You're looking at a fine up to between $7 and $10 million, somewhere in that range. You're looking at loss of draft picks. It's significant. You know, the Clippers have gone on with their business this summer. Toronto has done, you know, some marginal signings and everything like that. But to kind of rewind this and this trade doesn't go through, it doesn't put everyone in a really good light.
0: Yeah, a lot to deal with on both sides of that trade in Toronto and in LA. Up next, volume up for Saturday Top Sound. 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
17: Thanks, Nick. We begin with a busy final Saturday in baseball before the All-Star break, and plenty of offense between the Blue Jays and Padres in San Diego. 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
18: The lefty set. Now the ninth pitch of the at-bat. France hits it in the air, deep to left field. Classe is back. This one, gonna go! Western medal for Ty France. His 11th home run of the year has put the Padres back ahead. It's 8-7.
15: Number 4.
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19: McCann swings and drives one in the air. Deep left center field. That one is back and it is gone. Back-to-back homers. Second of the night for James McCann. 9-2 Diamondbacks in the 8th.
15: Number 3.
17: Cubs taking on the Reds in Cincinnati, and this was the difference in this one on the Cubs radio network.
28: The 0-1. And a high fly ball hits it deep left. Going back with a at the track near the wall. Looks up, gone! Alex Bregman gives the Cubs the lead. A two-run home run to straight left. And the Cubs now up 5-3 over the Reds.
15: Number 2.
17: The Yankees erupt in the 8th in a rally over the Nationals in D.C. The call on the YES Network.
32: Drill deep to right field. There it goes! See ya! Into the second deck. A two-run home run for Grisham. And the Yankees take a 3-2 lead.
15: Number 1.
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33: 3-1. Swing and a fly ball. This is deep. Way back. Grand slam. A smelling Valdez goes the other way. And the rookie has driven in 6. The Pirates have 7-6. What a game from Ace Marilyn Valdez.
0: Yeah, what a day. Thanks so much, John. And that was only Game 1. Valdez went on to homer again in Game 2 of that doubleheader. The Padres back within a game of 500. D-backs winning their second straight over the Dodgers. Go-ahead two-run homer in the 7th for Alex Bregman, his first that late since August 2024 with the Astros. It's another comeback win for the Cubs. 3 Saturday games in the WNBA. Lynx and Liberty might have been the best of the bunch in Minneapolis. Lynx trailing entering the 4th, then Kayla McBride came alive.
1: one drilled from three for Kayla McBride. 9 unanswered points for Minnesota.
4: Pulls it back out on shoe honor.
1: Still pulls it and got it.
0: That call coming from ABC. McBride scored 14 of her 25 in the fourth quarter. Lynx win it 90-85. Olivia Miles adding 23. Sabrina Ionescu scoring 25 for the Liberty, who have lost 4 of 5. Fire over the Dream, 102-92. Megan Gustafson scored 17. The Aces demolished the Mercury, 106-58. Asia Wilson had 21 and 15 boards in just 25 minutes. Vegas led by 54 in the fourth quarter, matching the third largest win in league history. What a blowout in that one, but some good action across the WNBA. Up next, the World Cup semis are set. Argentina and England are through. One final down, one to go at Wimbledon. 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
3: Swinging a high fly ball into left. Juan Soto sprints back at the wall, looks up, and that's gone!
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9: LeBron has very tight circle, this we know. 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
0: 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Nick DeLuca here with you. Middle of July, lots of good stuff going on. Have a women's Wimbledon champ, gentlemen's final around the corner, plenty of baseball. The NBA offseason in full swing as well. But we're down to four in the World Cup. Started with six on Saturday. Kansas City, part of the weeding out process. Leo Messi in Argentina looking to defend their World Cup title, taking on Switzerland, a surprise member of the quarters playing their first since 1954. Argentina been in this spot before. And it looked like it. Alexis McAllister opening the scoring just 10 minutes in on a great feed from Messi. But then Switzerland turned up the heat, held off the scoreboard in the first half, had chances in the second, and finally capitalized. Dan Ndoye, the equalizer in the 67th minute, all square despite the Swiss flag being a plus. Off to the extra 20, Argentina scratching for opportunities. Julian Alvarez finding the back of the net. Four of Alvarez's five career World Cup goals have been scored in the knockout stage. His goal, the latest goal from outside the box in the last 60 years at the FIFA World Cup. Argentina would add another late one to win it 3-1 on a night where the final score did not show how tough it was. ESPN senior soccer writer Gab Marcardi says that Argentina didn't play well, but they found a way.
10: They found a way. I don't think that they played very well in this World Cup. They've relied heavily on Messi. And if you watch them play, I mean, even if you're kind of a novice to the sport, you'll notice Messi kind of walks around the pitch most of the time. And that's okay, because when Argentina get possession and they get the ball to Messi, he makes magic happen. But what that means is that everybody else has to work that much harder. They've sort of tinkered with their formation. They don't really use wide areas. They just try to clog up the middle, play tight passes. That's kind of what you have to do when, you know, one of your guys is basically a non-factor out of possession. It's worked for them so far. I don't know that they can continue playing like this as the opposition gets even tougher against England. Unless, of course, Messi stands on his head and does something unbelievable, which, of course, he's done before in the very, very near past.
0: Yeah, he certainly can. Messi's nine-game World Cup scoring streak ending, but his pursuit of a second World Cup title continues. He picked up his 10th World Cup assist, two more than any other player in the last 60 years. Marcotti on what makes Messi so special.
10: I think what's remarkable about him is how he's managed to really adapt his game. I mean, you see this in every sport. Certain athletes, as they get older, they have to play differently. Maybe they have to play smarter. They have to pick their moments. You know, in some ways, soccer is a perfect sport for that, because it's a low scoring game and you only need to be great, you know, once or twice a game to score a goal. And usually that's enough to get you by. And I think Messi understands that beyond the athleticism, beyond taking care of his body, and the genius, of course, that he has in his feet, there is a really, really big brain there. Whether consciously or not, he says, okay, how can I not be a liability to the side when we don't have the ball, and at the same time be a difference maker? And, you know, he's shown that he can do that with Inter Miami, certainly, and with Argentina. It is a really big ask in these conditions to go out there and play 120 minutes, and he manages to do that. And I find that really remarkable.
0: Marcotti on game night. Argentina riding a 12-match World Cup unbeaten streak dating back to 2022 have looked beatable at times, but have found a way all tournament long. They reached their third semifinal in the last four World Cups, the sixth in team history. Because maybe Sports Center all night here on ESPN Radio, the ESPN app, Sirius XM Channel 80. 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Nick DeLucchi here with you. Just jamming out. If you're not familiar, Wonderwall has become the anthem for English soccer, players and fans singing it together after matches in this World Cup and beyond. Fittingly by Oasis, something England is trying to find in the midst of a 60-year World Cup drought, making their 11th quarterfinal appearance all time, a spot where they had lost more than any other country in World Cup history. In Miami, it was Erling Haaland and Norway in their way in the quarters for the first time ever. England had to come back down a goal against Mexico in the round of 16. First time they'd done that in 35 years. And in the first half, we're staring at a deficit again. Andreas Schnellderup opening the scoring in the 36th minute, capitalizing on some big-time Norway pressure out of the hydration break. Schnellderup's third goal in his last two World Cup matches. Looked like England was headed to the half down a goal, but Jude Bellingham, the hero in Mexico City, striking again before the first half buzzer, knotting the score in the 47th minute of play, his fifth of the tournament. Second half was a slugfest. Teams trading chances. Norway had a goal wiped away because of a Haaland foul. Harry Kane, near goal, taken off the board because he was offside. Play an extra 32 decided 3 minutes into the first extra frame. Off a rebound, Bellingham pouncing on his chance. England singing "Hey Jude," his second of the game, turned out to be the game winner. England onto the World Cup semis for the first time since 2018. ESPN soccer analyst Craig Burley on England moving on.
1: Obviously, Norway got off to a better start. England got off to a more controlled start. Norway were very passive early on. The Schnellderup goal was a fluke. Right. It was a cross. Jordan Pickford, really, I think he thought it was going wide and he pulled his hand away, so that was a bit of a mistake. But Jude Bellingham has been immense in this tournament, and then the substitutes from the England bench were really strong. Bellingham gets his second goal. The best team go through, I think, just on by edging it. And Norway can be proud of what, I mean, I've not been disrespectful to them. They can be really proud of what they've done at the tournament. Erling Haaland, they get really no service up to him. And I don't know what was wrong when he went off an injury to an extra time, but he must have been feeling a calf or injury. You're not going to go off if you're just tired.
0: England with multiple comeback wins at the 2026 FIFA World Cup knockout stage after entering the tournament with two such wins, excluding third place games. 1990 quarterfinals against Cameroon and in 1966 in the final when they won over West Germany. ESPN soccer analyst Frank LaBeouf says there was never a doubt.
4: Overall, I would say that I always felt that the English were capable of responding. And I found Norway pushing. And when they conceded that second goal, extra time, I didn't see them being capable of coming back. So overall, it's a deserving win. I'm sad for the Viking because they had a great qualification. They had a great run in that World Cup. But yeah, as you said, Craig, we barely saw Alan today. Maybe he was very well marked, and I think so, but they didn't try to serve him. They didn't try to use him. Only maybe one chance in the first half, but that was it.
0: Yeah, and what a moment for Jude Bellingham, first English player with two multi-goal games in a single FIFA World Cup knockout stage match at 23 years and 12 days old, became the second youngest player to score two-plus goals in consecutive World Cup knockout stage matches, and some pretty outstanding company, Pele, in 1958 at 17 years old. England manager Thomas Tuchel saying post-match, he felt like the team was fortunate to advance, made some big mistakes. Bellingham reminding everyone, it's hot out here in Miami.
5: Maybe, but maybe he doesn't know what it's like to play in those kind of conditions against Erling Haaland, Odegaard, Nusash, Sorloth. You know, that's not an easy team to play against. So, you know, I think we've tried to create a positive environment. We should continue that going into the Final Four. I can't speak highly enough for the lads. You're not going to win every game popping the ball and making 1,000 passes. Sometimes you have to win dirty, and we've done that again tonight.
0: England advancing, Norway falling short. Erling Haaland subbed off to start the second half of extra time. Scoreless in a competitive match for Norway for the first time since October of 2024. Had scored in his last 14. ESPN soccer analyst Craig Burley talking Haaland's early exit.
1: I don't know how Erling Haaland was out of gas, because and I don't have the stats. I'd like to see the stats if we get them at some point about his kilometres travelled during this game. But he certainly, in terms of the eye test, did less running than any other Norway player. And that's okay, because that's what he does. So then I would be surprised then if he needed to come off for fatigue.
7: There you go. No one should show.
4: We don't know, but
1: yeah, I don't know, but and the other side. So that would surprise me, because his game is walking around and coming alive when they get the ball with a ball in behind or across, like he did against Brazil. Walked around, sauntered around. Even when he scored the header, he was walking around for
4: And he just made like five years run when he scored the header. Yeah, so
1: he has to have had some sort of problem, because otherwise he's got a fitness issue. And maybe as the days go by, we'll hear about that.
0: Haaland with 21 touches, 2 shots, 1 on target in 105 minutes. England advancing to its 4th World Cup semifinal and first since 2018 when they lost to Croatia. Will face Argentina. Argentina, Spain, France, and England advancing, marking the first time FIFA rankings were installed in 1992 that the top 4 have advanced to the semifinals at the World Cup. World Cup coverage brought to you by Gusto. 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Plenty to get to on Saturday in baseball. All the action on the field and dreams coming true off of it with the Major League Baseball draft getting going. White Sox earned the first pick, and I mean earned with how last year went, taking UCLA shortstop Rock Chalowski with their first number one overall pick since Hall of Famer Harold Baines back in 1977. He hit .320 with a near 1,100 OPS with 21 homers with the Bruins this season. First UCLA player to go first overall since Garrett Cole in 2011. Joining a stockpile of talent in that Chicago system, Miguel Vargas, Colson Montgomery. Sox even traded former first rounder Jacob Gonzalez to the Pirates. Got the 34th pick in return, and they used it on a familiar name, Landon Tomy, son of Hall of Famer Jim Tomy, who's a special advisor to the team. On the field, White Sox put up 14 on the A's on Friday night. Figure Saturday's game was scoreless in the 6th. Runner on and Chase Mydroth delivered.
13: The 2-1. A swing and a line drive. Base hit, left field corner. Here comes Colson toward third. He's going to be sent by Jersey, and he's going to score without a relay throw. Chase Mydroth with an RBI double, and the Sox lead 1-0.
0: ESPN 1000, Mydroth RBI double, the only scoring in a 1-0 White Sox win. Chicago got 8 scoreless innings from their bullpen, their most in 10 years. Middle game for the Red Sox and the Mets in Queens. Boston arriving well ahead of first pitch on Saturday. No planes to worry about, but they're still flying high.
13: 2-2. Swinging a high fly ball in the left. Juan Soto sprints back at the wall, looks up, and that's gone! 2-run shot on Drew Monasterio, pumped to left. And the Red Sox strike first. 2-0 in the 4th.
0: Call from WEEI 93.7 FM. Monasterio's 5th homer of the year, a new career high. The Red Sox win it 4-0. Masataka Yoshida also went deep, back-to-back games with multiple RBIs for the first time for him in 3 years. Red Sox have won 8 straight. It's the longest active win streak in Major League Baseball. All 8 wins coming on the road. Longest road win streak by any team in the majors this season. A good note from ESPN's Jeff Passan On July 2nd, the Red Sox were last in the AL East, had the fourth worst record in baseball, and were 6.5 games back at the final wild card spot with six teams to leap. 9 days later, half a game behind Minnesota and Seattle for the final wild card spot. And for the Mets, they lose their 56th game of the season, their most before the All-Star break since 1993. Shut out for the ninth time this year, tied for the second most in baseball, were shut out eight times in all of 2025. The Tigers entered Saturday trying to make it seven straight. JT Realmuto had other plans.
11: 0-1 pitch. This ball's hit down the left field line, and it's fair ball. That's in the corner. Brandon's going to score no problem. Green gets over there, but the ball dances around quite a bit. So here comes Bryson Stott, and JT has himself a two-run double.
0: 94 WIP on the call. The Phils bounce back to even the series with a 4-2 win since May 19th. They are 19-5 following a loss that is best in Major League Baseball. Christopher Sanchez, 7 innings, 2 earned. His ninth start this season of at least 7 innings, 2 or fewer earned allowed. That's the most in Major League Baseball and a much-needed bounce-back start after allowing a career-high 9 earned in his last road start. The Tigers left 7 men on base, were 0-for-6 with runners in scoring position. Had their chances, but could not break through as they fall to the Phillies to mark an end to that winning streak. Coming up, more from a busy day around baseball. This is SportsCenter All Night here on ESPN Radio.
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0: Going up 5-2 in the second set. Match over? Well, not so fast. Mahova fending off 5 championship points to come back for a stunning 7-5 second set win. Winner take all third. Mahova with all the momentum, but did not matter. Nuskova, during that set break, took a peek at the trophy. Reminder for what she was playing for, and it showed. Raced out to a 3-0 lead, and then checkmate.
1: It's Linda Nuskova, the latest Czech champion of Wimbledon. Regroups to become a brand new major winner. Flinched and then found her power game and her poise. Strong stuff in the final set.
0: Nuskova surviving the second set collapse to claim the crown 6-2, 5-7, 6-3 in 2 hours and 27 minutes, the third longest Wimbledon ladies singles final in the Open era. She is the 10th straight different ladies Wimbledon champion, second time in tennis history that 10 different women won the title at a single major over a 10 tournament span. On the men's side, the final coming Sunday, heavyweight battle. Top 2 seeds, Jannik Sinner and Alexander Zverev. Sinner holds the head-to-head edge over Zverev, 10-4, including wins in each of their last 9 meetings. But Zverev, fresh off his first major title at the French Open, see if that confidence can carry him. ESPN's Mary Jo Fernandez on the men's final.
2: Well, I think for Sasha Zverev, he's coming into this final at an all-time high. I mean, he finally breaks through in Paris at the French Open. It's something that he's worked so hard to do. And grass has never been his favorite surface, James, but somehow the confidence is carried over. And I think he's playing with much more confidence because he's hitting the ball so much harder. The serve is always a weapon, but now the forehand's become a weapon. He's inside the baseline. You can see the emotions when he won at the French. It's really been nice to see him evolve in a very short amount of time. I mean, he's trying to do something that's very difficult to do. And for Sinner, he was shaky at the start, and then he got better.
0: Yeah, no doubt. Zverev would become the first man to win his first 2 major titles consecutively since John Newcomb back in 1967. 22nd straight year, Wimbledon will crown a gentleman's champion who already won a previous major title match at 11 a.m. Eastern on Sunday on ESPN. Some baseball to get to in the nation's capital. Things going a little bit better for the Yankees this weekend. Struggling to start July and struggling to start the afternoon.
3: He's extreme first base side of the rubber. Into the windup. First pitch to Woods. Swung on. Hit a mile high to right field. Dominguez going back to the warning track. To the wall. Looking up. It is caught. Goodbye.
0: Nationals Radio Network, Woods' 9th leadoff homer this season, tied with Alfonso Soriano and Brad Wilkerson for the most in a season in Nationals history, his 27th of the year. But just like the opener, Nats led for most of the day, then ran into some Trent Grisham trouble in the 8th.
4: Drill deep to right field. There it goes! See ya! Into the second deck. A 2-run home run for Grisham, and the Yankees take a 3-2 lead.
0: Call from the Yes Network, Grisham giving the Yankees the lead after they were shut out through 7 innings. Ryan McMahon, Paul Goldschmidt going deep in the frame as well. Second time this season, Yankees hit 3 home runs in a single inning. They hang on to win it 4-2, third straight win, longest win streak for the Yankees since they won 4 straight from June 13th through the 17th. The Nationals have blown the lead in 27 games this season. That's tied for the most in the majors. In South Beach, think the focus was on the World Cup, but there was a baseball game in Miami, Marlins and Guardians rematch of the 97 World Series, but both teams have changed names since then. Patrick Bailey switched teams this season. Guardians, glad they got him.
5: The payoff pitch. Swung on, and that's drilled to left. It's carrying well. Hernandez back. He won't get to it. It's up against the wall. 2 runs will score. Patrick Bailey comes through, and the Guardians are now up 4-1.
0: WTAM 1100. Bailey providing some insurance. Score would hold 4-1. Tanner Bibee outstanding. 6 2/3. 5 hits.

0: an earned run and three strikeouts. Guardians win their third straight after dropping four in a row. Up next, our half-hour headlines, the latest from the World Cup quarters, NBA offseason, more from baseball. 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
0: The World Cup semis are set. Both Saturday matches needing extra time. England passed Norway 2-1. Argentina takes... touchdown. Switzerland 3-1. They'll meet on Wednesday in Atlanta. Lina Nuskova captures the women's Wimbledon crown. Alexander Zverev and Jannik Sinner battling for the gentlemen's title on Sunday. The Red Sox stay red hot. The Tigers finally cool off at another comeback win for the Yankees. England and Argentina advancing to the World Cup semis. Argentina finding a way again. ESPN soccer analyst Julian Lorenz and Frank LaBeouf on Argentina advancing.
17: Those moments of magic that somebody pops in, Romero with a header, Messi being Messi, Alvarez, who's been quite quiet in the whole game, like Messi, like all Argentine going forward because they scored early and after that, that was it. I think they had two shots after their goal in the 10th minute. And again, collectively, we said it the other day, they're underwhelming. They are really underwhelming and they might step up for the semi-final. They will have to, otherwise England will win. But they always find a way. One way or another, they just find a way of winning those games.
18: Sometimes, you know, he could have scored. The ref lifted the flag, but it was an offside, so he could have scored a goal and they would have said, well, again, the little guy, he did what he had to do. If he doesn't score, he's not somebody that you see a lot. And he always been like that throughout his career, where he doesn't run a lot, you don't really see him, but suddenly he makes something special and you call him a genius, who he is.
0: Argentina, the defending champs, ESPN soccer analyst Craig Burley on Argentina advancing.
19: They're chaotic, but they have a little sprinkling of magic. We didn't really see the Messi magic tonight, but we've seen Julian Alvarez with that goal, that those moments that change games for them. And it's been moments for them, particularly in the knockout stages, rather than a 90 minutes or 120 of control. We haven't seen that. And if we're being honest, they've had quite a lot of decisions, right or wrong, fall on their lap. The dominoes has fallen their way thus far. The sending off, I think, was correct, but it certainly helped. The decision in the Egypt game was debatable. The Messi match day one, when he raked the studs down. So there's been so much that could have gone against them that's gone for them, and they've taken advantage of that.
0: Yeah, have capitalized on their opportunities. They'll take on England. Three Lions hang on to win against Norway. Thomas Tuchel had England in the World Cup semis after some of the struggles in previous World Cups leading into this one. MLS on Apple TV analyst Keith Costigan thinking that Tuchel has been the difference for the Three Lions.
20: He's got the best out of Jude Bellingham, who's matured now into a world-class talent, who's now got 6 goals in the World Cup. So they're not just reliant on Harry Kane. But I do think if I was to point to one thing, it would be the coach, who has the ability to pick a moment to change the game in a positive manner. That's not something they've always had. I think Gareth Southgate built the culture that allowed England to challenge again, but I think Tuchel gives them that ability to be the team to get over that finish line.
0: And on the other side in Miami, Norway falling short. Erling Haaland subbed off to start the second half of extra time, scoreless in a competitive match for the first time since October of 2024. Costigan disagreeing with the decision to take Haaland out.
20: I can understand from a coaching standpoint, normally, but this isn't a normal game. This is a World Cup quarterfinal. So I think it's one that's going to be debated for a long time. But Norway are definitely best for me when Erling Haaland is on the field. When he's not, they don't have that same kind of mystique about them. And it's difficult. It's difficult to see them lose that way with him not being on the field.
0: Argentina, Spain, France, and England, the final four in the World Cup. The ESPN Radio ESPYs auction is back for the first time since 2020. 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Nick DeLuca here with you. Paragames in Pittsburgh on Saturday after rain washed out the Friday night opener. Fans got their money's worth. It was well worth the wait. In game one, pick it up in the third, tied at two. Might want to learn the name Esmerlin Valdez.
2: The pitch, swing and a deep fly ball to center. He got into this one good. And he joins the Shrub Club. There's a home run to center. Valdez with his eighth. And the Pirates retake the lead 3-2 on another long home run by Esmerlin Valdez.
0: 93-7, the fan, instant impact for the Pirates since being called up. His eighth of the season, hadn't even played 30 games. Top of the fifth, Sal Frelick put the Brewers back on top.
2: And he hits one in the air to deep right, going back at the track. Bye, bye, baseball! Salvatore with a two-run blast, and the Brewers lead it 5-3.
0: 620 WTMJ, Milwaukee would add a run, ran into some trouble in the seventh. Bases full of bucks, and Valdez, the guy they call the magician, waved his wand.
2: 3-1, swinging a fly ball. This is deep, way back, grand slam! Esmerlin Valdez goes the other way, and the rookie has driven in six. The Pirates have the lead over the Brewers, 7-6. What a game from Esmerlin Valdez!
21: Absolutely amazing what this kid is doing. 22 years old. It is absolutely ridiculous.
0: Two homers for Valdez on the day. Second youngest player in Pirates history with six RBIs. Pittsburgh would nail down the win in the ninth, 7-6. Now over to game two. And in the fourth, Valdez had another trick up his sleeve.
22: 1-1 pitch. And Valdez hits this one high, deep down the left field line, curling toward the pole, and it is gone! A two-run homer for Esmerlin Valdez, and the big day for the rookie continues. His third home run of the day, two in the first of the doubleheader, and here a go-ahead two-run blast to make it 2-0 Pirates over the Brewers in the bottom of the fourth.
0: Yeah, how's this for a tally? Valdez, the first player in baseball history with four go-ahead hits, three go-ahead homers, and one go-ahead grand slam all in the same day. Great nugget from Sportsnet Pittsburgh. He hit nearly a quarter mile of homers in one day, 1,186 feet combined. That's more than two Washington Monuments and the height of the Eiffel Tower. His 10 homers in 27 career games, fewest games to reach 10 by a Pirates player in franchise history. Bryce Turang would tie it with a double in the fifth. Brian Reynolds came through with an RBI single in the sixth to give the Pirates the lead. They'd hang on to win it 3-2. Sweep the doubleheader. They are 4-1 against Milwaukee this season, went 3-10 last year. In St. Pete, the Rays inducting Evan Longoria into the team's Hall of Fame on Saturday, retiring his number three. The 2026 Rays had a chance to break a tie with his 2008 Tampa team for the second most wins before the All-Star break in franchise history. Bottom seven up 2-1 on the Mariners and putting the game on cruise control.
23: 4-2 New York, there are the A's. So now it's really up to the Rays. See, they can cash in here and get themselves a win against Seattle. And the pitch on the way to Valade. Fly ball, well hit into left field. And Rosarena turns and looks. That one, he's gone! A three-run pitch at homer for Ryan Valade. And the Rays have opened it up. It's 5-1.
0: 620 WDAE Valade, big blow. Rays would win it 6-1, their fifth straight win against Seattle. Mariners were a game away from the World Series last year. This year has been a battle. Five losses in a row, tied for their longest losing streak of the season. What's changed? Well, Cal Raleigh's production, nowhere near where it was a year ago, but ESPN MLB analyst Tim Kurchin, confident Cal has a strong second half in him.
3: He's way better than a 165 hitter, and no excuses here, but at the WBC in spring training, he got 9 at-bats in 2 weeks and didn't get any extra hitting around that, and that can really affect a player. He got off to a terrible start, and then he got hurt. Well, now he is healthy. He's back in there every day. The Mariners have a good team. There's plenty of protection around him. I think he's going to get hot the second half. Obviously, he's not going near 60 homers, but he's way too good to be stuck in the 100s at this point.
0: Yeah, Seattle two games under 500 at 47-49, but just two games out of the AL West lead. Only team in the division with a positive run differential. Astros and Rangers in Arlington. Yordan Alvarez at it again.
4: Delivers an 0-1. And Alvarez smashes one deep to center field. Back on it is Carter at the wall. Looking up. See you later! High off the batter's eye for Yordan. Number 31 on the season. And the Astros lead it 2-0.
0: Alvarez hitting his 8th home run this year against the Rangers, the most in a single season by a Houston hitter against Texas. He's got 7 homers at Globe Life Field in 6 games this year. That's the second most in baseball, including guys who actually play for the Rangers. Fast forward to the 6th, Lamont Wade put the game out of reach.
5: Here's the pitch. And that's to right field. Nimmo going back, and there's your slam! Lamont Wade Jr., 6-0 Astros, just like that.
0: KBME 790 AM on the call's first career grand slam for Wade. Astros win it 9-3, scoring 9-plus runs for an 18th time this season. That's tied for the most in the majors with the Dodgers and the Nationals. Stros 6-3 against Texas this season. Can clinch the season series on Sunday. Have not lost it since back in 2016. Cardinals and Braves. Lars Nootbaar starting fast in St. Louis.
4: Lopez with the pitch. A swing, and there's a high fly ball. That's hit to deep right. It's a gunner for Nootbaar. He blasts that ball over the Cardinal bullpen. 3-0 Cardinals in the first inning.
0: Cardinals Radio Network, 4-1 your final. They did not look back. Third straight win over Atlanta. NBA offseason in full swing at age 41, entering year 23. We're still wondering about where LeBron James will end up 16 years after the decision, dozen years after his return to Cleveland, and those two might be the most likely destinations. LeBron's agent Rich Paul taking voice memos with LeBron weighing his options. ESPN Radio's Emmett Golden says Paul has more information than he's sharing.
6: LeBron has very tight circle, this we know. And that circle doesn't let information out. So I'm not mad at them for not, you know, saying, hey, yeah, this is what he's thinking, this is what he's not. I get it. It's all part of the game, right? It's what we do. And by the way, thank you, because it is July 11th, and normally we have nothing to talk about. So Bam punches Tyler Hero, gives us content, and now we got the LeBron stuff as we wait for him. So it works for us, but I don't believe for a second. And then you know what? Rich should be lying to us. You know? But I don't believe for a second he has no idea where LeBron is leaning.
0: 16 years after taking his talents to South Beach, could Miami make sense with a chance to team up with Giannis and Bam Adebayo, making the headlines after that summer league altercation with Tyler Hero? ESPN Radio's Aaron Goldhammer on the impact that could have on LeBron's decision.
24: What is LeBron thinking as he's in Puerto Rico on a golf course somewhere, and he refreshes his Twitter and sees this report from Sean? Is he thinking to himself, huh, I want to go play with Bam Adebayo? Or is he thinking to himself, man, this is some childish BS, and I don't want to be a part of any team that has anything to do with this?
0: Yeah, lot to consider. From the start of his free agency, Paul saying LeBron's next move will be about happiness. ESPN NBA front office insider Bobby Marks says teams can't just throw money at the king.
25: No, I don't. I don't. He's made close to $600 million in his career. And I know we really don't want to talk about players' money and everything like that. But if the goal is to go out and go try to win a championship, I don't think you're going to want to trade off pieces that can actually help your roster, whether it be, you know, in the case of Cleveland trading you know, Max Strus to clear up money. Instead of paying him $4 million, now you can pay him $7 million. So, no, I don't. I think what helps, and I think certainly what Philadelphia did, was going out and improving your roster to make it more appealing for him to come play with them.
0: Nobody knows what LeBron is thinking. Cleveland, Miami, front runners, Golden State potentially in the mix. ESPN senior NBA writer Brian Windhorst thinking that might be cool to see LeBron in the Bay Area.
7: I don't think that they're a favorite or anything in the West, but I would love to see it. But it's not going to be a disaster either. Of course not. There's no chance of it being a disaster. It would be wonderful to see. They're not going to be in last place or anything like that. So I know it's not a hot take, but I don't think it's a dream team or a disaster. I think it's something very enjoyable to work your way through the doldrums of a regular season while we wait for the best teams to play in the postseason.
0: One thing for sure, we know LeBron is leaving L.A. We think Kawhi Leonard is too. Clippers and Raptors agreeing on that deal to send Kawhi back to Toronto, but the trade will not be completed until the NBA investigation into whether the Clippers circumvented the salary cap through an endorsement deal with Aspiration is over. ESPN's Bobby Marks on the penalties the Clippers could potentially be facing.
25: You're looking at suspensions. You're looking at a fine up to between $7 and $10 million, somewhere in that range. You're looking at loss of draft picks. It's significant. You know, the Clippers have gone on with their business this summer. Toronto has done, you know, some marginal signings and everything like that. But to kind of rewind this and this trade doesn't go through, it doesn't put everyone in a really good light.
0: Yeah, a lot to deal with on both sides of that trade in Toronto and in LA. Up next, volume up for Saturday Top Sound. 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
9: 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Uh-huh. He tore his ACL. The Kansas City Chiefs didn't make the playoffs. So what?
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6: Thanks, Nick. We begin with a busy final Saturday in baseball before the All-Star break, and plenty of offense between the Blue Jays and Padres in San Diego. 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
7: The lefty set. Now the ninth pitch of the at-bat. France hits it in the air, deep to left field. Classe is back. This one, gonna go! Western medal for Ty France. His 11th home run of the year has put the Padres back ahead. It's 8-7.
3: Number 4.
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8: McCann swings and drives one in the air. Deep left center field. That one is back and it is gone! Back-to-back homers, second of the night for James McCann. 9-2 Diamondbacks in the 8th.
3: Number 3.
6: Cubs taking on the Reds in Cincinnati, and this was the difference in this one on the Cubs radio network.
9: The 0-1. And a high fly ball hits it deep left. Going back with a at the track, near the wall, looks up, gone! Alex Bregman gives the Cubs the lead. A two-run home run to straight left. And the Cubs now up 5-3 over the Reds.
3: Number 2.
6: The Yankees erupt in the 8th in a rally over the Nationals in D.C. The call on the YES Network.
10: Drill deep to right field. There it goes! See ya! Into the second deck. A two-run home run for Grisham. And the Yankees take a 3-2 lead.
3: Number 1.
6: And Nick, our top sound, a Pirates rookie, had himself a day in a doubleheader sweep with the Brewers of Pittsburgh. 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
11: 3-1. Swinging a fly ball. This is deep. Way back. Grand slam. Esmerlin Valdez goes the other way. And the rookie has driven in 6. The Pirates have the lead over the Brewers, 7-6. What a game from Esmerlin Valdez.
4: Yeah, what a day. Thanks so much, Sean. And that was only Game 1. Valdez went on to homer again in Game 2 of that doubleheader. The Padres back within a game of 500. D-backs winning their second straight over the Dodgers. Go-ahead two-run homer in the 7th for Alex Bregman, his first that late since August 2024 with the Astros. It's another comeback win for the Cubs. 3 Saturday games in the WNBA. Lynx and Liberty might have been the best of the bunch in Minneapolis. Lynx trailing entering the 4th, then Kayla McBride came alive.
12: That one drilled from 3 for Kayla McBride. 9 unanswered points for Minnesota. Pulls it back out on shoe honors. Still pulls it and got it.
4: That call coming from ABC. McBride scored 14 of her 25 in the 4th quarter. Lynx win it 90-85. Olivia Miles adding 23. Sabrina Ionescu scoring 25 for the Liberty, who have lost 4 of 5. Fire over the Dream, 102-92. Megan Gustafson scored 17. The Aces demolished the Mercury, 106-58. Asia Wilson had 21 and 15 boards in just 25 minutes. Vegas led by 54 in the 4th quarter, matching the 3rd largest win in league history. What a blowout in that one, but some good action across the W NBA. That'll be a wrap for us on SportsCenter All Night. Thanks for hanging with us. For producers Steve Risser and Alex Zahiro, I'm Nick DeLuca. Up next, best week ever here on ESPN Radio.
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19: I'm Ed Mangan. The Final Four is set for the World Cup. The last two semifinal berths were clinched yesterday, and both games needed extra time last night. Argentina advanced with a 3-1 win over Switzerland. England was also victorious, getting past Norway 2-1. So England and Argentina will play in one semifinal on Wednesday in Atlanta. The other semifinal will take place in Arlington as Spain battles France. The championship set for next Sunday. To baseball, where the Dodgers have a comfortable lead atop the National League West, but have had their hands full with the Arizona Diamondbacks this weekend.
20: The 1-0.
21: McCann in the air to left, going back on it. Hernandez, still going back. He's at the fence. It's gone! Just over the 360 marker and straightaway left. James McCann's first of the year.
19: The call from 98.7 FM as Arizona defeats LA 9-2 for its second straight win at Chavez Ravine. The Dodgers still lead the Diamondbacks by 12.5 games in the NL West, but Arizona is now 3.5 games out of a wild card spot. The Red Sox have the longest winning streak in the majors. It is now at 8 after a 4-0 win over the Mets. Boston is a half game out of a wild card spot. Cardinals over the Braves 2-1. St. Louis a game out of the wild card race. Lone Star State battle goes to the Astros, who topped the Rangers last night 9-3. Wimbledon the men's final is set for later this morning. It will be a battle of two top seeds as Jannik Sinner takes on Alexander Zverev. Match will get underway at 11 a.m. Eastern. You can see the Wimbledon men's final on ESPN.
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1: 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I'm going to need you to go ahead and come in on Sunday, okay? 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
5: For once, Courtney actually is here. And lo and behold, where's Peter Burns? God only knows. Welcome to the best week ever on ESPN Radio and the ESPN app. Courtney Cronin, Harry Lyles, my ATH brethren,
6: yes,
5: finally making our radio debut together. Good morning, sunshine. How are you?
6: I am fantastic. You know, when they said I had the opportunity to work with Courtney Cronin live and in action again, I had to jump at the opportunity.
5: The good thing is there's no mute button here. I don't have any banned words, and we have a little bit longer than 22 and a half minutes to get through this show. We have so much coming your way on Best Week Ever. We've got the chin check heard around Vegas, some stellar debuts from the NBA's top draft picks. Wemby signed himself a pretty nice extension, but a little team-friendly deal to get everybody else paid, and the best story in baseball happens to be right where I am in Chicago. All that and more coming your way over the next 3 hours, but the way we start each and every show is with this.
0: This is the biggest story of the week ever.
5: So it took nearly 2.5 hours, back and forth, 6 championship points in almost everything that Linda Noskova could pull out of herself to become the 2026 Wimbledon champion on Sunday, defeating Karolina Muchova. It's what it sounded like over across the pond.
7: It's Linda Noskova, the latest Czech champion of Wimbledon, regroups to become a brand new major winner. Flinched and then found her power game and her poise. Strong stuff in the final set.
5: So the way that this thing started, Harry, first set takes 31 minutes. You're thinking, okay, we're cooking. We're going to be able to get home for a nice afternoon off,
6: right,
5: get ready for the men's final today, which is Jannik Sinner and Alexander Zverev. But it kept going and going and going. 6-2, 5-7, 6-3, a roller coaster victory for Noskova. And this was the first time we had seen two Czech tennis players from the same country going at it in quite some time.
6: Yeah, and now Czech women have won 3 of the last 4 Wimbledon titles. This match, you mentioned it, it looked like it was about to be 6-2, 6-2, and then all of a sudden Muchova said, wait a second, I'm not getting out of here so fast. And that turnaround was honestly kind of insane to watch because it looked like Noskova was running out of gas. And it seemed like there at some point during that second set, she just decided, you know what, we're going to reset this in the third and get this thing done. And that's what she did. It was really impressive. Dominant stretch on the grass. It was a long time coming for her.
5: It was an incredible moment, a triumphant moment. 21-year-old falls to the ground, ends up the Wimbledon champion, and it sets up today's men's finals. Zverev and Sinner, that coming your way in just a couple of hours. You'll hear more from Novak Djokovic on what's next, because he's trying to win his 25th major. Will Wimbledon be the best chance next year in order for that to happen? But we move over to the World Cup. Had two semifinal games that were set up for yesterday in the quarterfinals, beginning with England.
8: Hey Jude, don't make it bad.
5: Jude Bellingham, the star for England yesterday, defeating Norway 2-1 in extra time behind his 2 goals. But as good as that performance was, their manager said, we could have been a little bit better. Here's Thomas Tuchel.
9: I'm impressed with the shift that they put in, the effort, team spirit, the belief, and to overcome adversity and to dig in and find ways to win is on the absolutely highest level. They cannot get enough praise for that, but I'm also a football coach, and I think we can play better.
5: That is normally what a coach says, Harry. Those are very par for the course words from Thomas Tuchel. But Jude Bellingham didn't seem to like what his manager was saying. Here's the English midfielder reacting to those comments.
3: Maybe, but maybe he doesn't know what it's like to play in those kind of conditions against Erling Haaland, Odegaard, Nusash, Sorloth. You know, that's not an easy team to play against. So, you know, I think we've tried to create a positive environment. We should continue that going into the Final Four. I can't speak highly enough for the lads. You're not going to win every game popping the ball and making 1,000 passes. Sometimes you have to win dirty, and we've done that again tonight.
5: Okay. He did play professional soccer, by the way. I just want to throw that out there. Not at the World Cup level. He had retired at 25. But I don't think that the infighting between a head coach of a soccer team in the World Cup semifinal later this week and a star midfielder, that to me doesn't seem like a recipe for success when you're trying to win your first World Cup since 1966.
6: No, but I do think there is a somewhat healthy team dynamic here, right? Because someone does have to be in the room to say, hey, we won, but we can play better. You leave that, like you said, to your head coach. But then for your star player to then back up his guys and say, hey, like, you don't perhaps know how hard that was in those conditions. I think from that perspective, as long as we stay in that little box, we're healthy. If we get outside of that, then perhaps we're having a different conversation, right?
5: Yeah, and one of the conversations around this game was Erling Haaland, the star for Norway, who ended up getting subbed out early. Why, you might ask? Here is what Craig Burley, ESPN soccer analyst, had to say about Haaland leaving in the second extra time.
10: I don't know how Erling Haaland was out of gas, because he put, and I don't have the stats. I'd like to see the stats if we get them at some point about his kilometres travelled during this game. But he certainly, in terms of the eye test, did less running than any other Norway player. And that's okay, because that's what he does. So then I would be surprised then if he needed to come off for fatigue.
11: There you go. No one should show.
12: We don't know, but
10: yeah, I don't know, but and the other side. So that would surprise me, because his game is walking around and coming alive when they get the ball with a ball in behind or across, like he did against Brazil. Walked around, sauntered around. Even when he scored the header, he was walking the line for...
12: Yeah, like, and he just made like five years run when he scored the header. Yeah, so
10: he has to have had some sort of problem, because otherwise he's got a fitness issue. And maybe as the days go by, we'll hear about that.
5: And that was the second half of extra time, correcting myself, as to when he was pulled from the game. Harry, were you surprised to see him on the bench?
6: Yes, especially given when he got pulled, because it's like, hey, brother, we're at the end of this thing, right? And we talk about his play style, him kind of, you know, loafing, and then attacking. It was just shocking to see that. Plus, on top of the hydration breaks that we've got in these matches that everybody loves. I couldn't believe it.
5: Yeah, dead left leg is kind of what has been described as what caused Erling Haaland to have to go to the bench. But he was terrific throughout this World Cup. I'll remember that Brazil game for a very long time. And the excitement that he brought to us meaning Americans, getting to learn all about Norway culture and the rowing of the boat and all of that. It was incredible. But England will move on, where they will meet Argentina in the semis later this week. Argentina... not a great game yesterday. Not a very polished game from a team that won the World Cup the last time around. Here's what Gabe Marcotti, ESPN senior soccer writer and host of the Gabe and Jewel show, had to say about Argentina not playing well, but well enough to beat Switzerland.
13: They found a way. I don't think that they've played very well in this World Cup. They've relied heavily on Messi. And if you watch them play, I mean, even if you're kind of a novice to the sport, you'll notice Messi kind of walks around the pitch most of the time. And that's okay, because when Argentina get possession and they get the ball to Messi, he makes magic happen. But what that means is that everybody else has to work that much harder. They've sort of tinkered with their formation. They don't really use wide areas. They just try to clog up the middle, play tight passes. That's kind of what you have to do when, you know, one of your guys is basically a non-factor out of possession. It's worked for them so far. I don't know that they can continue playing like this as the opposition gets even tougher against England. Unless, of course, Messi stands on his head and does something unbelievable, which, of course, he's done before in the very, very near past.
5: Messi did not score yesterday, but he had his 10th assist in World Cups, most of any player since 1966. It was Julian Alvarez in the 121st minute, so this game obviously goes into extra time. And then Lautaro Martinez scoring in the 121st minute, seal a 3-1 win in extra time for the defending champion. So those were the games that we were treated to on Saturday. That sets up the semifinals on Wednesday, England and Argentina. We're not talking about the United States because, Harry, they're not playing in the World Cup anymore. And that has been the topic of conversation all week long after the United States was eliminated by Belgium. A 4-1, very ugly, very deflating loss on Monday last week. But Christian Pulisic and the want to and the desire and the leadership, all of those things have been questioned about the United States captain. And then we find out a little bit later after the match that he was dealing with a pretty significant leg injury that forced him to exit that game early. A lot of criticism going his way. Was it necessary? Was it deserved? Here's Hercules Gomez, ESPN senior soccer analyst, on game night surrounding the criticism of Pulisic.
14: What I find unfair is the criticism that he's getting from his peers or ex-colleagues, players who have been there and didn't do that, who know what it's like to fail at the highest of levels, and we're labeling him to the casual fan as soft. No player wants to come out, and no player wants to lose. He has a fracture in his leg that happened during a play, and he's the poster boy for a humiliating loss for 40 million people that tuned in. Everybody wants the Kobe, our Kobe. You got a torn Achilles tendon? Yeah. Okay, I'm sorry. Go shoot the free throw. They want that type of winner. He's not that type of guy. He doesn't want the attention. He is the best player they have, absolutely. But he seems to be a scapegoat for the humiliating loss that this team endured this past weekend.
5: So what Hercules Gomez is referring to was in that 4-1 loss to Belgium, Pulisic subs himself out, leg injury. He had a calf injury previously that forced him to miss some time in the World Cup, but this was a bone bruise and a microfracture to the tibia and fibula in his right leg. Not great.
6: No.
5: He played through it as much as he could. He has to come out, and the comments that he made to Jenny Taft, the Fox sideline reporter, who asked him specific to the injury how he was feeling, and everybody runs with the last part of his statement. He said, I need some rest and I will be okay.
6: Yep.
5: I think everybody wants our athletes to be like Josh Allen, crying at the podium following a divisional playoff loss because it shows how much it meant to him. You're not going to get that from Christian Pulisic. He's not that guy. He's not the emotional leader of this team, but do we need better, Harry? I think that's the question. Do we need better from the guy who's supposed to be the captain, the guy who's supposed to be the leader of this men's national team that has a ceiling of the round of 16?
6: I think the big issue, or at least I will say this, you need the depth around the star for one, but I think Christian Pulisic's biggest issue is that when we, as a country that is a little bit more casual about the sport of soccer, right? I'm sitting here calling it soccer. I'm a casual as it pertains to that. His biggest issue to me is you have a country that gets emotionally wound up when an event like this comes around. And because when he is talking to the media or talking about the team or himself or anything around the sport, because it does not meet the fans' energy and excitement and high emotion levels and all these different kinds of things, they take anything he says as well. It just seems like he doesn't care.
5: Mm-hmm.
6: And I think that is probably his biggest issue.
5: It's our definition of caring. How much is too much? How much is not enough? And it spins into a conversation about the men's soccer team in the United States competing on the world level holistically.
6: Mm-hmm.
5: Are we good enough? Are we competitive enough? And if the issue is not solely when we arrive at the World Cup, where does it start? And that's where we turn next. Coming up, the long-term effects of this World Cup loss, the round of 16 exit for the United States, and the future of soccer in the United States. How do we become a world power? Courtney Cronin, Harry Lyles, off and running here on Best Week Ever, ESPN Radio and the ESPN app.
0: 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Power surge is detected in Philadelphia. It's the 2026 Home Run Derby with a new format. 20 swings in round one, 15 in round two in the finals. 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
21: The round of 16 continues to be the Achilles heel for Team USA. They commit crucial mistakes early. They wind up losing to Belgium 4-1.
22: They weren't ready for the moment. They weren't ready for it in 2022. They weren't ready for it here.
23: They needed to be cleaner. They needed to be better.
24: This was not one of those games where they can walk away from it and say, boy, we were so close. This was a thrashing.
23: I think the team did, fine. I mean, they beat the teams they were supposed to beat.
25: I'm excited for the future.
26: Why is so much hype behind it? They're not achieved anything.
5: I don't want to hear that my team did fine. As a sports fan, you want to hear that your team was dominant, that they looked like the better group out there, that they took it seriously. And it felt like with the United States and Belgium in the round of 16, certainly would not have said any of those things about the men's national team. Harry Lyles, Courtney Cronin with you here on Best Week Ever, ESPN Radio and the ESPN app. This show, as always, presented by Progressive Insurance. So the reaction there you heard from the United States 4-1 loss to Belgium is pretty appropriate for the type of loss that it was. Not one moment outside of the first goal was the United States ever close to taking down this aging Belgium team, a team that had been making

0: and just guts you as a sports fan.
1: Yep.
0: Like, I remember thinking, I was like, should I just go to bed? Like, yep. Flo Balogun, we did all of that, like, politicking behind yep. the scenes just to get him back, and then he doesn't do anything. Was it worth it? It's just frustrating as a soccer fan when, you know, soccer fan, I use that term loosely, just like you talked about. I'm a casual soccer yep. fan. When big events like this happen, I'm all in for my country.
1: Yep.
0: I'm all in on the World Cup. But that's hard to watch, and it makes you wonder, will we ever be able to say we are in the class of England, of Argentina, of France, any of the other teams that are moving on to the semifinals?
1: Yeah, it makes you wonder. And I know for me, I don't know the minutiae as to what the recipe needs to look like for us to actually compete on a world level in the way that we need to. For me, I do think, obviously, people, we have this conversation every 4 years where it's like, hey, is this going to stick and all this kind of things and all this kind of stuff like that. To me, the phrase attention economy comes to mind, right? Like, you get hyped for this every 4 years. I get hyped for this every 4 years. But the way that this sticks is you have to keep the young, like, athletes' attention, build them up through whatever system that needs to look like. I don't know what that needs to look like, but just having this moment singularly is not enough because of the attention economy. You have to keep the young athletes hooked. They see the NFL year round. They see the NBA year round. They see Major League Baseball for like half the year. But it's got to be more than just what we've got on the table right now.
0: We've had so many uninspiring World Cup losses year after year. And there's the buildup and then the immediate letdown. So you got to wonder, how do we fix this? Where does the issue persist the most? Because it's far sooner than us getting to, us meaning the United States, than the men's side. Because the women have won World Cups. Like, the men have not.
1: Mm-hmm.
0: How do we fix this? Dan Wetzel, ESPN senior writer, had a brilliant column this week that dove into the issues with the youth soccer system. Here's what he had to say about why these issues with the U.S. men's national team continue to persist, and one way, potentially, to fix them.
2: We have good enough athletes on the field. Our athletes look just like their athletes of all these teams competing. It's a micro skill sport. It's not about the NFL combine or how fast you run a 40-yard dash. It's about balance and spatial awareness and decision-making. Lionel Messi's 5'7". It's how you can be 6'4", 230, and you can't outdrive Rory McIlroy, let alone beat him around the green. It's much more of a skill than just pure athleticism. So it's really the training that our young people are getting, particularly from ages 5 to 13 or 14, when there are some academies set up through MLS to develop the best players. And I think that's where we're lacking, both through pay for play and the mentality of what the goal is of youth sports in this country as it's been professionalized and capitalized on across all sports.
0: When Dan Wetzel mentions those academies, what he's referring to is that a lot of European clubs will pay for top soccer players that are developed young. They will pay for them to play in their clubs, and then they get the best training, the best coaching, the best resources. Here in the United States, and I can say this as a byproduct of the club soccer system, you are paying, your parents, your guardians, your grandparents are paying for you to play in the travel system. And I think that that's a conversation here that's not just related to soccer. We see it with travel baseball, see it with hockey. Let's call it what it is. Rich kids' sports are the problem with why we're not getting talent developed earlier and getting that talent to stick in soccer and develop the way that we are, the way that they're doing it in European countries.
1: Yeah, and that just feels like to me that's not a strong enough barrier that should prevent us from being good at this, right? I mean, like, it's like with basketball. You go grab a ball. That's all you need, a ball and a hoop. Like, soccer is the one sport. It's probably easier to play pickup than basketball. You just need a patch of grass. You need the ball. You need the goal. So to me, like, I don't know what the solution to that looks like. But again, I don't feel like that barrier is big enough for us to make the decision, hey, let's go win at this thing and knock down whatever we have to do to make it happen.
0: This is too good of a conversation to not carry over. So we're going to talk about LeBron here in just a little bit, but I do want to get into this. I'm going to open up the phones too. More on the issues that persist with the United States youth soccer system and how we can fix it and become a world power. That's next. Best week ever.
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12: 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Welcome to Randyland.
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13: Center. I'm Ed Mankin. The World Cup semifinals are now set after 2 extra time contests last night. Argentina last night moved on, defeating Switzerland 3-1. England was also victorious as England defeats Norway 2-1. So that sets up England and Argentina in one semifinal. That will take place in Atlanta on Wednesday. The other semifinal will be on Tuesday in Arlington as France takes on Spain. Out of baseball, where a sweep of a doubleheader by the Pirates over the Brewers offered a chance for the rest of the NL Central to gain ground on the division leaders. The Cubs took advantage of that opportunity in Cincinnati.
14: The 0-1. And a high fly ball hit to deep left. Going back with a at the track near the wall. Looks up. Gone! Alex Bregman gives the Cubs the lead. A 2-run home run to straight left. And the Cubs now up 5-3 over the Reds.
13: That call of the Cubs radio network, that would be the final score. Chicago beats Cincinnati 5-3. The Cubs still trail the Brewers by 6 games in the division. The Cardinals 8.5 back after beating the Braves 4-1. Atlanta's lead over Philadelphia in the NL East is now down to 2 games. This after the Phillies beat the Tigers 4-2. The loss for Detroit ended the Tigers' 6-game winning streak. The Diamondbacks beat the Dodgers 9-2. That's 2 in a row for Arizona in L.A. The Red Sox beat the Mets 4-0. Boston has the majors' longest winning streak, 8 in a row, all 8 wins. coming on the road. Wimbledon men's final get underway at 11 Eastern on ESPN. It'll be a battle of the top two seeds as Alexander Zverev takes on Yannick Sinner.
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7: 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If you want to join in the conversation on the dilemma facing the United States men's national team and the real root issues with soccer here in the United States, I'm going to open up the phones. 888-SAY-ESPN, 888-729-3776. This is a hot button topic coming off the United States loss to Belgium, a 4-1 blowout in the round of 16, and it got us talking about what the real issue is, because it's not when the team gets to the World Cup level. Of course, the flaws get exposed tenfold there, but there's a buildup. There's obviously something systemically wrong, Harry, with soccer in the United States. And when I was hosting Get Up earlier this week, we had Hercules Gomez, we had Dan Wetzel, we had Bradley Wright Phillips. So you have two former professional soccer players who grew up in the youth league system, which in a lot of places, not necessarily in the United States, happens to be a lot stronger than what we have here. So I'd like to hear from Hercules Gomez. This is what he had to say, former United States men's national team player, on what's lacking with U.S. soccer here stateside.
16: I am a product of youth soccer in America as well. I'm also very fortunate that I had a benefactor. I had somebody cutting out a check so I could play because my family couldn't afford it. Youth soccer in America is a multi-billion dollar business. Major League Soccer has been around for 30 years, but not all 30 of those years have they had MLS academies. They've had them for the better part of a decade. And within those MLS academies, you start at a certain age. You don't start at the grassroots level, the 5 to 12. You got to go in there earlier because in the United States, this is a business. The rest of the world, their clubs, their professional teams are who funds these academies at a grassroots level. That doesn't happen here. In a country of almost 340 million, you have 30 MLS clubs. You need more.
7: So we are a country where the developmental system is powered by travel soccer. That requires the ever-increasing pay-to-play model. I am a byproduct of the club soccer system. I wasn't very good. I always made the B team here of the Glenview Titans. Just to let you know, though, the U14 Glenview Titans went undefeated back in 2003. So just put some respect on my name about Harry. But Renee, I want to bring in our producer, Renee Canales, because you too were a byproduct of club soccer. What was your experience like growing up playing in the club system?
17: I mean, kind of like you, I played travel ball for a number of years, and I would say I was pretty good at it. But the problem was the exposure. It's like, it's just soccer's not the problem with here in the United States. Soccer is not viewed as a major sport, so there's just not a lot of money going into it. The other problem is a lot of the kids that are really, really, really, really, really good that could end up being professional soccer players here in the United States or being, you know, U.S. men's national team players and future World Cups, they're in the inner cities and they're not going in there. All of the money is going into the suburbs where those players aren't necessarily as good.
7: And Dan Wetzel, I encourage all of you to read his column on ESPN.com. It's titled World Cup Losses Will Continue Until America Fixes Its Youth Soccer System. He points out a factor. This is a business that caters to kids from the suburbs where the potential customers are. And if we read between the lines and aren't politically correct about this and call it what it is, that's where the money is. They are not going, Harry, after kids from rural areas or city centers because of how much it costs. Dan Wetzel argues here that, you know, obviously through reporting, parents are paying like upwards of 20. If you're really doing this, you're paying about 20 grand a year in travel, in fees, in training, in addition to the time. Like my experience in travel soccer, playing in Glenview, Illinois for the Glenview Titans, we would travel to Rockford, Illinois, about 2 hours away. We'd travel to Wisconsin. We'd travel to Iowa when kind of feels unnecessary to do that at the 14-year-old level. I mean, again, I was not ever going anywhere with my soccer career. But for others who were, the best players were already playing in showcases that were like nationally recognized versus the different levels of club systems where sometimes it's just, hey, we want to put you in club soccer because you're going to get better coaching than, frankly, AYSO or any of the other volunteer coaching leagues.
18: Yeah, and Renee brought up a point that it makes me think about having covered football and basketball. Like, you actively see, and I know guys that are going to inner cities in different places and looking at a guy and it's like, all right, well, you're a quarterback, you're a tight end, you're a power forward. Like, I feel like that doesn't happen in soccer. Like, they're not looking, those same people are not like looking at those guys and being like, hey, we need to get you out on the pitch.
17: They're not.
18: That just doesn't happen.
17: And that to me is like a bigger piece of the problem.
18: Yes. And also you're lowering your threshold, right? Like it's like playing the lottery, right? Like you have less tickets if you're not including everybody.
17: Like Hercules brings up a great point in that clip. 5 to 12 is really the cream of the crop. Like you build a player up the right way from young, from 5 years old, 6 years old. I started playing when I was six. And I built my way up, And I would say, like, I was part of pretty good teams, and we went all over. But that's how you got to start. And MLS also has a problem, too, where they didn't have these academies. When I was, I mean, I'm 33. I'm not saying I'm super old, but, like, when I was a kid, when I was growing up, when I was playing, those academies started building up after the fact. Like, if we had access to those, who's to say? Things could be a lot more different.
18: Yeah, but, and you said you're 33. Like, that's recent.
17: Yeah.
18: That they just started doing that. Like, so it clearly we're in this game of catch-up that, you know, hopefully we eventually get to. But it is kind of alarming, again, as a soccer casual, and you guys have educated me on sort of, like, the mechanisms of this thing. Because I'm sitting here, and I'm like, well, why don't we just do this like everybody else?
17: Because we always got to do things backwards.
18: Yeah,
17: we don't do it the right. Look at the European model. Look at South American models. Like, I mean, Messi came from... Barcelona took him at like 9 years old, I think.
7: They found him. That's the thing that you're pointing to. Yeah. And both of you bring up something about the MLS academies. Like, this just started. Like, United States, for all intents and purposes, are just getting onto the wave that these European clubs, which operate with free training for top players, and they get those top players early. Like, the MLS next thing doesn't start. That's the academies. That doesn't start until the teenage years. Renee, you bring up, they have to start when they're like about 5, 6 years old, when you're just starting to figure out your hand-eye coordination in a sport that requires spatial recognition, a lot of high skill, a lot of small micro skills with it too. And they're just not getting that. I can't think back to my time playing travel soccer thinking that my coaching was going to lead me to get to play college soccer one day. I mean, we had good coaches, but it wasn't like I was getting trained by former pros, former elite soccer players at a level that would then one day put me on that path to being there. And I mean, we went to camps. Parents have to shell out money. That's the problem here, too, where these European clubs are shelling out money for the players that they want. It's the opposite here in the United States. And I know that this is something that doesn't just, it extends well beyond soccer. This is a travel sports issue, whether it's soccer, whether it's travel baseball, that's a huge one. Hockey is a huge one here. AAU, the culture that we see around basketball in the United States. And there's this old adage when I covered recruiting that if you're good enough, they will find you. We hear that in football. Guys from small town, rural Mississippi, where I used to cover recruiting at the Clarion Ledger in Jackson, Mississippi. If you're listening to us down there right now on 104.5, you know exactly what I'm talking about. But it's not the same with soccer here in the United States, and there has to be a change. 888-SAY-ESPN, 888-729-3776. Help us figure out where this thing needs to be fixed the most. I'm going to start with Ron in Florida. Ron, you're on ESPN Radio. Give me your idea to help the soccer problem that we face here in the United States.
19: Courtney, you hit the nail right on the head with, just a couple minutes ago when you mentioned coaching. I'm a referee and an umpire. I'm actually on my way to do two baseball games right now in Clearwater. And I do a lot of travel ball for both baseball and softball. And sometimes when I'm behind the plate or I'm on the bases and a team can't catch, a team can't throw, a team can't hit, I'm just wondering, what the hell are these parents paying for? Because you have a lot of coaches, and I'm sure soccer is the same way. I have a nephew who plays soccer. He's like 10 years old. And, you know, some of these coaches are just looking for money to put in their pocket. Some of these baseball coaches are getting $800 to $1,000 for a 2 or 3 day tournament. And then whatever, hey, we go out, we get our heads kicked in, and it's fine. And so I think that's where the problem lies. And until, again, Russell's point and to your points, until the MLS teams invest in these clubs like they have over in Europe, I tell you what, I've learned a lot about soccer, the English football system, by watching Welcome to Wrexham, which is a brilliant docuseries on the Wrexham Football Club owned by Ryan Reynolds and Rob McElhenney. And you learn a lot about the English football system. I think MLS teams should probably watch that and take some notes on how you develop kids. You don't have these travel ball coaches who are just dads, usually, who really just have a casual knowledge of the game, and they're trying to get these kids to, hey, just put the ball in the goal.
7: Yeah.
19: And, there's a skill to that. They're not teaching that skill.
7: Yeah. No, Ron, that's great. It's, thank you for your perspective on that as somebody who gets to like witness these leagues and these kids up close, because what it boils down to is that this is an issue that needs to be solved far beyond when these MLS academies, MLS Next, start to bring the top players that are recognized right now into the fold. They don't do it until they're in the teens. And so what is the coaching like from, let's say, 5 to 12? If they're not getting good coaching early, they're not going to be set up for failure when they get to the teen age level that they'll be in these MLS academies, because the developmental years and how we treat them in the United States with getting our top soccer players into position to succeed, they're missing something there. They're missing what the European clubs are. And until these MLS academies catch on, I mean, it seems like they're at least attempting to now follow that European model. But that leads us to the fact that it could be a very long time before we actually get to that level and start developing the Messis of the world, the people who have been in it and were identified from a young age. And given that elite coaching, literally from the former players, former coaches who did this at the highest level, and not people who might not have the right credentials. I mean, it's a credential issue in a lot of different ways, but certainly it's a coaching and development issue that is one we will be talking about all morning here on Best Week Ever. Straight ahead, though, I'm going to tell you about the best story in baseball and a player you might not expect to be on the receiving end of these accolades. That's coming up next. Best Week Ever, ESPN Radio and the ESPN app.
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0: our development. Opening up a lot of conversation here this morning on Best Week Ever. Harry Lyles, Courtney Cronin hanging out with you on this Sunday morning. Before we get to a little rapid fire water cooler, I wanted to take a call here from Chris in Virginia. I'm seeing it on my screen here. Your credentials speak for themselves. You used to coach soccer in Europe. Tell me why it's not working here in the United States based on your experience of coaching in both places.
1: So my experience here is that everybody's out for money, right? There's everything costs significant amounts. So the kids that I used to coach over in the UK, they would pay maybe a pound or two for a session. That's what, $3? And there's 20 kids there, and they play a game on the Sunday against other kids who paid the same amount to play. When I first came over here, I went to look to coach a local club, just partly to get to know people in the local area. And the first thing they said was, how much am I getting paid for it? And that was completely alien to me, the thought of this, the way our clubs in Europe make money off youth development is A, when they arrive at the senior level, which is where the clubs make money off gate receipts, everything else, if they're good enough to play at the level for that club. But if they're even better, they get picked up by an academy, and then if they get transferred within the system, I mean, there was a player that I coached that got transferred for around £7 million, I think. We had a 3% cut of that, I think. Mm-hmm. And every other subsequent transfer that player had as their development fee. To me, that needs to be the case. I think you need people who volunteer, do it for the love of the sport, and do it for the kids as well.
0: Yeah, Chris, I appreciate that. It's good. It's a good point. And I do know there's a difference between people volunteering, giving their time for free to do AYSO. And I know there's other like free leagues, like, volunteer leagues, more or less, where it's moms and dads. That's how I came up in it. Glenview Cool Cats, 1996. I still have my participation trophy somewhere in my mom's basement. But when it comes to like the travel soccer part, the kids who are really serious about it, not just the kids whose parents put them in it as an activity, but the ones who really want to develop, Chris is bringing up the point that there aren't coaches who are willing to, at least not all coaches, but there's some who are saying, well, what's in it for me? I've got to get paid for this. I got to get paid for my time.
2: Yep. That's my biggest fear in this, Courtney, is until enough adults think that it is profitable enough for them individually the way that it is in football and basketball, because you just see that all over the place. And quite frankly, it's unfortunate. You see a lot of young athletes get taken advantage of because a lot of adults see them as their meal ticket to a quick buck. I feel like that's going to kind of be the breaking point to where like this thing actually turns over and it happens for us.
0: Yeah, it's a good conversation. We'll continue this throughout the morning, but the way we end off each and every hour is with this.
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0: Morning, Rachel.
4: I forgot that I come on this. Hello, hi.
0: It's okay.
4: Courtney,
0: don't mess it up. It's your moment.
4: I just thought you were so excited about this one. You're just gonna take it. Are you following the White Sox? The Pope's team.
0: The Pope. Yes, of course I know it's the Pope's team.
4: The Pope's team. So they had quite a showing on. Let me do my math. Friday night. Tristan Peters became the second White Sox rookie to hit for the cycle. Renee, if you wouldn't mind.
5: Mason Barnett pitches. Swinging a ground ball. Fair. Right field corner. Benintendi scores. Peters on his way to third. Here's the throw. Safe. He's hit for the cycle. Can you believe it?
4: All right, I'm going to throw this one to Courtney. Courtney, what is going on with the White Sox? Is it the Pope bump? What's happening?
0: They are the best story in baseball right now, top to bottom. That call you heard courtesy of Len Casper and ESPN 1000 here in Chicago. The White Sox winning that game 14-1. They found their offense, which is incredible. to say about a team that was in the, they were the basement dwellers of baseball for a long time. And I got to say, Harry, Tristan Peters, 26-year-old rookie, who once played for the Savannah Bananas before we knew them as this touring team, as this incredible draw that brings in hundreds of thousands of people every year. He's headed to the All-Star Game and could not be more deserving of this honor. Hitting for the cycle the other night. A personal story here that he, you know, anybody can do this is what he's, is what, that's one of those stories. Like, if he can do it, I can do it too. He was playing for the Savannah Bananas. He wasn't playing Major League Baseball. He's a rookie at 26 years old. I love to see it. And this is something that is, more people need to pay attention. The White Sox are no longer the doormat of the American League.
2: Yes. I mean, honestly, it's a cool story for, I would argue, a fan base that deserves it, just given how tough they have had it over the last handful of years. Like, Courtney, RIP around the horn. I felt like every time we talked about the White Sox during the time that you and I were on the show,
0: it was me telling Jerry Reinsdorf to sell the team.
2: That, and then it was just like, well, how far can the bottom get? And it just kept getting lower and lower and lower and lower. So, like, this is just very refreshing to see.
0: Yeah. Congratulations to the White Sox, the first place team throughout this season. They've built themselves into something that we can actually be excited about. And they have great stories behind it, too. Players that we know in love at this point that we've got to learn about this year. All right, Rachel, what's next?
4: 2 points. One, that just proves Savannah Bananas do, in fact, play baseball.
2: And
4: I know people don't like to point that out. And I'm going to punt on the Brent because I feel like Renee needed to say something about another Pope bump that we all are forgetting about.
6: Oh, the Knicks, you know, there's the Villanova connection with Jalen Brunson, Mikal Bridges,
0: University,
6: and Josh Hart.
2: That's right.
6: The Pope went to Villanova.
2: Yeah.
6: The Knicks won the title this year, baby.
0: Did you see Caleb Williams sent a Pope his number 18 jersey last week, July 4th.
4: Would this be the year for the Bears, Courtney?
0: I'm wondering, do you have to have some sort of like religious intervention, so to speak, get in the indoctrination of the Pope in order for your team to have a little bit of magic?
6: Yeah, I think you got to get baptized.
2: It's not hurt, right?
0: Can't hurt. Can't hurt.
6: Just get dumped in some water.
0: Literal divine intervention.
2: Yeah. Come on. It's a good guy to have on your team.
0: Yeah. And he's a real sports fan. The coolest thing about this is that, you know, like, all jokes aside, he's a legit White Sox fan. He was at game one of the World Series in 2005 when they swept the Astros. That series, he got presented that game ball from A.J. Pierzynski, former White Sox catcher, a couple of weeks ago in the Vatican. Caleb Williams sends him his jersey. The Bulls have sent him stuff. So, yeah, be on the Pope's side and good things will happen for your team. It's best week ever. ESPN Radio and the ESPN app.
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16: I'm Ed Bankin, and then there were four. The semifinals are now set for the World Cup after two games needed extra time last night. Argentina made it through with a 3-1 win over Switzerland, and England got a late goal in extra time, defeated Norway 2-1. So England and Argentina will play in one semifinal on Wednesday in Atlanta. The other semifinal takes place on Tuesday in Arlington. It'll be Spain battling France. The baseball with the Lone Star Series continues in Texas with the help of a grand slam. It was the Astros coming out on top on Saturday.
17: Here's the pitch. And that's the right field. Nimmo going back, and there's your slam. Lamont Wade Jr. 6-0 Astros, just like that.
16: The call from KBME 790 AM. The Astros win it by a count of 9-3 over the Rangers. While the Dodgers are still leading the NL West rather comfortably, 12.5 games, Diamondbacks have given them trouble this weekend. Arizona beats LA for the second straight game, 9-2. Meanwhile, the lead is still 12.5. The longest winning streak in the majors belongs to the Boston Red Sox. They beat the Mets yesterday 4-0 to make it 8 in a row. Cardinals over the Braves 2-1. St. Louis, a game out of the wild card race. The Wimbledon men's final is set for later this morning. It will be a battle of the top two seeds as Jannik Sinner takes on Alexander Zverev. The match gets underway at 11 a.m. Eastern on ESPN. WNBA last night, the Aces crushed the Mercury 106-58. It was the third largest blowout in league history.
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0: 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Peter Burns.
1: Hello, Peter. 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
0: Courtney Cronin.
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5: Yes, it is. 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If you're out on your way to church, getting ready to go to breakfast, getting ready to watch Wimbledon. We've got the men's championship coming your way in just a couple of hours. We're happy you're spending part of your morning with us. 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So much to get into, so little time. The way we start out each and every hour is with this.
0: This is the biggest story of the week ever.
5: Men's championship at the All England Club coming your way in just a little bit. Jannik Sinner, the number one seed, against Alexander Zverev, the number two seed. But yesterday we were treated to an epic match between Karolina Muchova and Linda Noskova. Here's how it sounded when the 21-year-old became the youngest lady to win at Wimbledon in 15 years.
6: It's Linda Noskova, the latest Czech champion of Wimbledon. Regroups to become a brand new major winner. Flinched and then found her power game and her poise. Strong stuff in the final set.
5: 6-2, 5-7, 6-3, Harry, the victory for Noskova. What stood out to you the most?
7: I think just the resilience in this one. Started off really hot, and it looked like she was going to win this in straight sets, 6-2, 6-2. And then Muchova just fought back. Courtney, I thought I was going to be able to dip out to the gym early yesterday, and that did not happen for me because she had that fight. But that third set, she found that second win and obviously put it away. Three out of four Wimbledon titles on the women's singles side for the Czech.
5: Czech versus Czech. That's the first time we've had that for in quite some time in the women's singles finals. You know, when you say you're going to leave your soul out on the court, like Noskova did, I think you can't lose after that one. So congratulations to Linda Noskova winning Wimbledon at just 21 years old. And then the World Cup action heard around the world. And it was England moving on to the semifinal.
8: Hey Jude, don't make it bad.
5: Courtesy of Jude Bellingham, two goals in a game that was a thriller between England and Norway. They move on. They'll end up playing Argentina. More on Argentina in just a little bit. But here's what Thomas Tuchel, England's manager, had to say following his team's win.
9: I'm impressed with the shift that they put in, the effort, team spirit, the belief, and to overcome adversity and to dig in and find ways to win is on the absolutely highest level. They cannot get enough praise for that. But I'm also a football coach, and I think we can play better.
5: So it took time, a lot of time, extra time, in order for England to put Norway away. Two goals from Jude Bellingham gets it done. And then Jude Bellingham said this in response to his coach saying they didn't play well enough, even though they won.
10: Maybe, but maybe he doesn't know what it's like to play in those kind of conditions against Erling Haaland, Odegaard, Nusash, Sorloth. You know, that's not an easy team to play against. So, you know, I think we've tried to create a positive environment. We should continue that going into the final four. I can't speak highly enough for the lads. You're not going to win every game popping the ball and making 1,000 passes. Sometimes you have to win dirty, and we've done that again tonight.
5: They did that on Saturday. They move on to play Argentina on Wednesday. Are you concerned with what the head coach says versus what his star midfielder says, Harry?
7: Not too much. I think the coach has to be the guy in the room to you know, keep lifting the guys up, keep bringing them along, and then your star player to say, hey, like, we played well enough. We won the game, backed his guys up. But I will say, in Tuchel's defense, I am sure he's tired of sort of just the, not necessarily lack of dominance, but they keep having to find a way, right? They trailed in the second half against the Congo. survived the red card to beat Mexico and then needed extra time yesterday. So I could understand if he wants a little bit more of a smooth sailing, perhaps, going up against Argentina.
5: Speaking of tired, Erling Haaland was substituted in extra time against England, allegedly because of fatigue and a dead left leg. Left him unable to contribute. He was incredible, scoring one of the top goal scorers in the World Cup. First international match since October 13th, 2024, that Haaland did not score. That ended a 636-day streak. It ended Norway's run in the World Cup. They bow out in the round of 16. Moving on to the game that we saw between La Albiceleste and Switzerland, Argentina. Moving on, here is what Craig Burley had to say, ESPN soccer analyst, about Argentina and the way they advanced to the semifinal.
3: They're chaotic, and but they have a little sprinkling of magic. We didn't really see the Messi magic tonight, but we've seen Julian Alvarez with that goal, that those moments that change games for them. And it's been moments for them, particularly in the knockout stages, rather than a 90 minutes or 120 of control. We haven't seen that. And if we're being honest, they've had quite a lot of decisions, right or wrong, fall on their lap. The dominoes has fallen their way thus far. The sending off, I think, was correct, but it certainly helped. The decision in the Egypt game was debatable. The Messi match day one, when he raked the studs down. So there's been so much that could have gone against them that's gone for them, and they've taken advantage of that.
5: 3-1 win in the quarterfinal for Argentina. I think what we hear there from Craig Burley, there's a lot of things that have broken their way, Harry, whether it was Messi not getting red carded against Algeria and having to miss a game, whether it was facing Egypt, surviving a scare. I don't know if we're... Should we look at this as they're a resilient team that finds ways to win, or should we look at it as I'm concerned because of the way they've won games?
7: Yeah, I think for me, and it's funny because we talk about England previously, to me, England has been finding a way where Argentina hasn't been playing their best. To me, those are two very different things. And so I would be much more concerned as it pertains to Argentina compared to England.
5: Yeah. And we're going to see the two of them on a collision course Wednesday. That is the semifinal matchup between England and Argentina. We're not going to see the United States because they bowed out in the round of 16, a 4-1 loss to Belgium, which brought a lot of questions. We've been talking about it all morning here on the Best Week Ever. What do we do to become a world power in soccer? Like the two teams that are going to be playing, keeping their bid alive for a World Cup title. And a lot of it centers around the star of this team, Christian Pulisic, who had an up-and-down World Cup. He battled multiple injuries, including a fracture to his fibula and tibia in the round of 16 against Belgium. And the criticism surrounding him and his toughness and his want to and whether he's the right leader for Team USA. Let's go back to Craig Burley, ESPN soccer analyst. Here's what he had to say surrounding the discourse around Pulisic.
3: And I get it. He's had a tough tournament because he started well, got injured, hasn't really found his flow again, ends the tournament the way he pretty much started, is injured. But the pile on to an individual is way over the top. It's like if Christian Pulisic had a great tournament, the US would have gone all the way. That's kind of how the talk is. And I get it. He has a responsibility, and he didn't come into this tournament to try and be under par or play badly. But to me, if I was Christian Pulisic, I would be big time annoyed, because it seems to me it's almost a personal attack on an individual rather than an analysis of the football that's gone before. Because if it's an analysis of the football, you could go through pretty much the whole team and say, well, he had a bad game, he had a bad game, the goalkeeper made a mistake, Sergiño Dest had a terrible game, letting balls bounce in the box, all that sort of stuff. But it seems that he has been painted up there as the poster boy.
5: I'll say this, because I do believe that Craig is spot on where some of the discourse is over the top.
7: Yep.
5: It's not over the top from the people who have the credentials to speak on it, like Carly Lloyd, who was very critical about Christian Pulisic because the comments that came out after the game. Jenny Taft, the Fox sideline reporter, asked him about the injury in which he took himself out of the game against Belgium, and he mentioned he's, with rest and time, he'll be okay. But there's this idea that he took rest before. Remember, he skipped the Gold Cup last summer because he wanted to rest and be ready for playing with AC Milan, his club team, and playing for the World Cup. He rested the whole year. That's a fact. I think you can still point that part out and be understanding that this guy dealt with something highly significant and wasn't able to rise to the level of which his team needed him as a captain to get that hit the team over the top. But he's also not the typical leader in American sports that we are used to seeing. We're used to seeing the Kobes of the world who want to rip your heart out and stomp on it in front of you and are beside themselves if they lose. We're used to seeing Josh Allen crying at a podium after a divisional round loss to the Broncos because it meant that much to him that he was not able to once again get over the hump and get to a Super Bowl. We saw, frankly, a kind of blasé Christian Pulisic that didn't sit right with people. And I don't think people should be told that you're just allowed to, you just have to take it how they give it to you. You're not the one out there playing. They are. I think that's not fair. I think as Americans, we want to see it look like it means something to people and show some emotion behind that instead of, well, better luck next time. There's not always a next time. You can't guarantee that.
7: Yes, and I think that that overall is his biggest issue. It's a PR issue. It is the fact that a lot of people who are very passionate about this every 4 years, right, even with the casuals, they feel like his emotions didn't meet there. So I feel like there was a lot of projecting, and that's why people felt so just, I guess, soured by him. Is that it felt like there was that lack of care. Like, people don't want that. We like heroes that are going to fight through injury, that are going to tell us how passionate they are and sound like they're passionate. And that's just not his style. And so I think because of that, it sort of elevated everything, especially Courtney, because we love something that we can point our finger at, whether it is a person or a thing, and say, this is the issue, this is what went wrong here. And it just so happened that he's the biggest target.
5: We want a solution. Yes. And I get that. But the solution, as we've talked about all morning, and we're going to let you weigh in just a little bit on the issues with youth soccer and that being where it all starts before the guys get chosen for the men's national team. We want to find a way to fix it because as United States fans of any United States national team that goes to the Olympics, that goes to the World Cup, that goes to all of these events internationally, we want to be among the best of the best. That's how we are bred as sports fans. And we're not that. We are not even close to that here with the men's national team in soccer. But you know what we are close to?
7: What are?
5: Seeing the next crop of talent explode in the NBA. We saw so many incredible summer league debuts out in Vegas. We're going to get into all of those. Plus, loyalty problems in basketball. Do these players have a true gripe? That's next. Harry Lyles, Courtney Cronin, Best Week Ever, ESPN Radio.
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11: Touchdown! Patrick Mahomes. Uh-huh. He tore his ACL. The Kansas City Chiefs didn't make the playoffs. So what?
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5: I was given a hint earlier about today's music theme. So we're listening to Carrie Underwood here. I know that we played something about, what was it, Rachel? The other country song? About
30: apparently
5: cheating?
30: I'm not allowed to repeat it, so...
5: No, I'm going to rule that you can.
6: I mean, she's caught on to it at this point.
30: All right, it's She's Not the Cheating Kind, and that's then we played Confessions earlier.
5: Confessions by Usher. So, if I can just guess the music theme here Infidelity. On Best Week Ever... I don't think we're going to, that's a bridge too far. Harry Lyles, Courtney Cronin with you on this Sunday morning, ESPN Radio. The cheating aspect. Does this have something to do with the news that came out last Sunday or Monday about Flo Balogun, United States player who was given a red card, who was supposed to miss the round of 16, ends up getting a call from the White House, FIFA that is, and he gets reinstated. Does it have something to do with that?
6: You're on the right track. It doesn't technically have anything to do with it, but it does have to do with the World Cup, which I didn't catch onto it when Rachel was talking to me about it, but Argentina seems to get away with a lot of things.
5: Yeah, okay. I've gone down the rabbit
30: Renee,
5: hole.
30: You're not supposed to tell him yet.
5: Well, no, now we know the music theme has to do with Argentina.
30: Yeah, now we know the theme. Now we know
6: why. I mean, so, again, she brought up the United States. It's America. Yeah. It's the World Cup.
5: In Argentina, yesterday, 3-1 win over Switzerland. They move on. I've heard a lot about the controversy surrounding this team, some of the under-the-table payments, so to speak. So that was your thought process, Renee. Argentina.
6: Collectively, I would say Rachel and I.
30: I said, Renee, what about cheating? He goes, why? And I was like, well, you know that questionable Argentina. And he's like, oh, that's so good.
5: Yep.
30: So
7: they're paying cats under the table. Sounds pretty SEC to me.
5: We're more. Our United States sports problems are more like the worldwide.
7: Yeah, we're you know, I say this all the time. We are all much more alike than we think that we are.
5: Oh, man. Yeah, that is. That's a good one. I like that one. Well done, both of you, Rachel and Renee. All right. This is SportsCenter, a new interview podcast from Rich Eisen featuring SportsCenter legends. 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This was SportsCenter, is presented by Gusto. We've got so much to get into, such

0: And they took him out of the game after an intentional foul, but pretty darn good from the number one overall pick.
1: Yeah, if I'm the Wizards, I've seen enough. Don't want to risk any injury. Like, you guys should be competing in the East this year, assuming everybody stays healthy, which, hey, it's a big if for this team, right? Anthony Davis is on it. But, man, A.J. DeBonsa, the offensive bag is deep.
0: Yes, cannot wait to see him say, hey, Trae Young, give me the ball.
1: That's right.
0: Can't wait to see that this fall for the Washington Wizards. So, on the other side of that, Utah Jazz, Darren Peterson, who finished with 24 points. Got to see him in a point guard role, which is probably not where the Jazz will end up playing him this year. Brian Windhorst, ESPN senior NBA writer on Get Up, about Peterson's impact that could be felt pretty soon.
2: If anything that the Jazz take away from this summer, definitely this gentleman is going to score and be an impact player immediately on the scoreboard. I don't know if they're ready to have him be a primary point guard, which is why Keontae George is going to play a huge role. And Keontae George was with Peterson and the Jazz throughout this whole training camp and process.
0: All right. That was the two summer league debuts, one and two, that we got to see on Thursday. We got to see 3 and 4, Cam Boozer against Caleb Wilson on Friday. The Bulls finally have their guy, somebody who it matters to. 35 points in his debut, Caleb Wilson on getting back onto the court, an emotional return for the North Carolina star.
3: Just impressive debut all around for Caleb Wilson, who was a guy who coming out of the draft too, people said maybe had the highest upside of anybody. You saw all the skills really on display, right? He shot the ball 7 threes. He had a couple of blocks. He handled it a little bit. He really bounced back from kind of a rough start in the first half where he turned the ball over, didn't really look super settled in. He actually said this was his first game in 5 months. Remember, he broke that wrist in the end of his college career, missed the tournament, first game in 5 months, and he said he cried actually in the lead up to the game today because he was so emotional thinking about how much he'd been waiting for this moment, thinking about all that transpired. He's like, my coach got fired in the aftermath of us losing in the tournament.
4: So
3: it was a really emotional debut, and he really stole the show with one of the best debuts we've ever seen in the summer league.
0: That was ESPN NBA reporter Jamal Collier, whose boots on the ground out in Vegas for summer league, detailing Caleb Wilson's debut, Harry. And I think basketball's in a pretty darn good place. We're always talking about face of the league and the conversation around it. These four young guys, Cam Boozer included, his team ended up winning in that game against the Bulls. Pretty, pretty good.
1: Yes, and you got to feel happy for Caleb Wilson. I mean, Courtney, we're talking about a guy. He was a highly rated recruit, but he was not somebody coming into this past college basketball season that we looked at and thought, hey, he could be the cornerstone of some team's franchise, which is why I think part of why he was so emotional is he had such a good college basketball season before he got hurt and it derailed it. It just feels fitting, right, that this young man that continued to develop so quickly in front of our eyes has now gotten to this place now where, again, I know it's summer league, but 35 points is 35 points.
0: Blake Griffin, see him
1: in this place is incredible.
0: You know, Blake Griffin held the record for a long time.
1: Yeah.
0: Summer league only dates back to 2004, but when you walk out on the court, you show off your skill set. There was this moment where he got pickpocketed around center court, and he finishes with a chase down block on the other end to get his own, you know, to prevent another basket from being scored.
1: Yeah.
0: It was really cool to see. It's cool to see him and Cam Boozer go head to head a little bit. We're going to see that throughout the season with the Grizzlies and the Bulls. But I think the state of basketball is in a pretty good place right now, and it is really fun to see all of this stuff, and we won't probably see these guys much longer. Usually the top picks, they get out there, they get a game or two, and then they go on ice until training camp so they don't get hurt. Debuts were not the only thing that were talked about in Vegas. I'm going to tell you about the chin check heard all around Sin City. Coming up next, best week ever.
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13: I'm Ed Mencken. The final four spots are set for the World Cup. The two semifinal berths remaining were clinched last night. Both games needed extra time. It was Argentina advancing with a 3-1 win over Switzerland and England getting past Norway 2-1. So England and Argentina will play in one semifinal on Wednesday in Atlanta. The other will be on Tuesday in Arlington as France takes on Spain. To baseball, where the Cardinals are in the thick of the wild card race after another win over the Braves 4-1. Atlanta's lead with the loss over Philadelphia in the NL East is now down to 2 games. That's because the Phillies beat the Tigers 4-2. That snapped a 6-game winning streak for Detroit. The Dodgers lost their second in a row at home to the Diamondbacks, falling to Arizona 9-2. LA still leads Arizona by 12.5 games in the NL West. Also in the division, the Padres picked up a win as San Diego outslugged Toronto.
14: The lefty set. Now the 9th pitch of the at-bat. France hits it in the air, deep to left field. Classe is back. This one, gonna go! Western medal for Ty France. His 11th home run of the year has put the Padres back ahead. It's 8-7.
13: That call from 97.3 The Fan as San Diego beats Toronto 8-7. The defending AL champion Blue Jays, 5 games under 500 with 1 game before the All-Star break to go at 45-50. The hottest team in baseball, the Boston Red Sox, they won 8 in a row, all of those wins coming on the road. That after a 4-0 win over the Mets yesterday. The Wimbledon men's final is set for later this morning with the top 2 seeds set to go. Yannick Sinner will take on Alexander Zverev. That'll be on ESPN at 11 Eastern.
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15: 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And if you don't know what I'm referring to, Bam Adebayo and Tyler Hero, who were teammates together with the Miami Heat for nearly a decade, got into an altercation on Friday when the two of them were out in Vegas for varying reasons. Hero was out there with his AAU team. Bam was out there reportedly for some summer league business. And there was a fight that took place between the two of them, Resorts World and Casino. That's a gym that was there. Tyler Hero and his AAU team were there. And reportedly, this is what happened via Shams Charania.
16: Now former Miami Heat teammates Bam Adebayo and Tyler Hero got into a physical altercation on Friday morning here in Las Vegas. Sources tell me that Bam Adebayo struck Tyler Hero in the face area as they were walking off the practice court at a Las Vegas hotel. This happened when Bam Adebayo, I'm told, approached Tyler Hero about comments that Hero made on social media critiquing Bam after Hero was traded from Miami to Milwaukee over the last couple of weeks. And they were teammates for 7 years together. And we know over the last couple years, Hero's name has been in trade talks. But after some social media comments, Bam Adebayo, I'm told, approached Tyler Hero on it. That's when they got into a confrontation, a back and forth that culminated in Bam Adebayo striking Tyler Hero.
15: So there's a lesson in all of this, Harry.
17: Yeah.
15: That if you are a professional athlete, do not trust that some random fan, if you want to interact with them in your DMs, that they're not going to take a screenshot of your comments and let them surface, because I've seen the alleged interaction between Tyler Hero criticizing Bam Adebayo with some fan. And one of the questions that he brought up was, I'm just saying, an elite defender be making $60 million a year? Answer that. So he's criticizing Bam's defense. He's criticizing Bam as a player. And these two, I've seen interviews. The two of them have done together. Podcasts, the two of them have done together. They were thick as thieves. They were the people that you wanted in your corner as friends because they knew you'd do anything for them. And now apparently there's some rocky ground. So just to take this a step further, Tyler Hero did go to Summer League between the Bucks and the Heat, their game on Friday night. So his new team versus his old team. Amazon Prime had the broadcast of that. He was shown in an interview, mentioned nothing about this, said it's all love between himself and Miami. Did not have any visible bruising or any cuts on his face. So whatever happened, Bam Adebayo didn't get him that good. But
17: yeah,
15: I don't know what to make of this other than, you know, put your money where your mouth is. If you're going to talk that talk,
17: yeah,
15: somebody's going, people keep receipts.
17: Yeah. I mean, you know, there is something obviously we refer to in the streets as Twitter fingers. Now, obviously, it sounds again, right? Like this is something he said in some random guy's DM. Do I have that right?
15: Yes.
17: Dude, that's even dumber. Like,
15: you just got to,
17: you know what I mean? Like, what are you doing in some random, you know, no offense to the guy who was on the receiving end of the message, but like some random Jamoke's DMs. Trash talking your old teammate. Like, what are you actually doing, bro? Like, I do not condone any kind of violence, even if it was like clearly like whatever tap he got was not hard enough to leave any sort of mark. But come on, bro. What are you actually doing? I just, the whole thing is like, it's funny to me. And if this happened at AAU deal, like his AAU team was around, I'm assuming they were not playing at the moment, which Courtney tells me that video of this has to exist.
15: Somehow,
17: somebody's got this
15: somewhere. This TMZ will be all over this, I'm sure, at some point. He wouldn't be the first player that got struck by a former teammate or by another player, but it does highlight the risks that comes when private comments become public, and it provoked a very public response. What has also been provoked is Jaylen Brown, in front of any microphone he can get, talking about what happened on the way out of Boston when he was traded in a blockbuster trade at the beginning of free agency from Boston to the Philadelphia 76ers. He and Jason Tatum, no longer teammates, whole lot going on there. But I want you to hear from Jaylen Brown, who, this is weird saying, 76ers wing Jaylen Brown. I Show Speed, the streamer who seems to get everybody on his show. Here's what Jaylen Brown had to say about his time in Boston, getting shipped out of there, and the lack of loyalty in the NBA.
18: Just got traded.
19: Oh, yeah. You left Boston. Where you going?
18: Philadelphia.
19: You going to Philly?
18: Yeah, pack me up, bro.
19: Wow, bro.
18: It's a crazy business, bro. Don't become a basketball player. There's no loyalty.
19: What happened? You just got traded?
18: That's a good question. That's a real good question. I think a lot of people want to hear that. They asking that question right now. I don't know.
19: All right.
18: Packed up.
19: You just got packed up. What does that even mean?
18: They packed me up. Sayonara, Sam. I'm out of here.
19: That's crazy, bro. You going to Philly?
18: Yeah.
19: Well, at least you eat Philly cheesesteaks.
18: Yeah.
19: They got good Philly cheesesteaks in Philly.
18: Oh, yeah. Maxi and
19: V. Yeah.
15: I didn't hear him say VJ Edgecombe. I don't know if I should look into that, too. But,
17: Can we acknowledge, though, really quickly, Courtney? I just love that Speed's, like, basically his only reaction was, dang, bro, that's crazy.
15: Real good analysis there.
17: Yeah,
15: but somehow this guy gets everybody on his stream. He had Giannis last year in Greece talking about, I don't know if I want to stay in Milwaukee. I don't know. Time will tell. And now he's got Jaylen Brown saying, reportedly, this is how they shipped him out of town. They packed him up and said, sayonara. Yeah, I believe that. Like, I believe, you know, Tyler Hero really has love for Miami still, yeah. And it's all love down there. But nonetheless, it does bring up an interesting point. He said there's no loyalty in pro sports. Don't be a basketball player. Well, don't be a basketball player. You have a $300 million check. Yeah. I think anybody working a 9-to-5 who was talented enough to be in your situation looks at that and says, come on, seriously? But the idea of loyalty in pro sports, in all of sports, but particularly in pro sports when there's massive contracts tied to things and teams have to make decisions. They made a decision in Boston that to go with Jason Tatum.
17: Yep.
15: They said, that's your team. That's who we're riding with. That's who we're banking on. They're the analytics culture up there in Boston. They believe that they're a better team when Jaylen Brown's not playing, or at least they're good enough without him, because financially they could not pay both. And he's due for a major extension this summer.
17: Yeah.
15: I just have a hard time believing all these years in, and he's talking about the lack of loyalty. Guys, no, it didn't take him until now to realize that. Yes, he's been dangled out as a trade piece for a couple of off seasons now. They tried to get Giannis, that fell through.
17: Yeah.
15: Jaylen Brown's name was attached to that. But the lack of loyalty doesn't just in pro sports isn't just an NBA problem. It's a business problem. If you want to even call it a problem, it's a byproduct of what you do. These are billion-dollar leagues that are going to make decisions to preserve themselves as billion-dollar leagues and move on from players sometimes too soon, but sometimes at the right time when they make that decision. And that's, you can call it a lack of loyalty. You can call it a shrewd business move.
17: Yeah, and I think, Courtney, what we've seen is that the NBA has sort of become a hard cap. Right, which is why it to me that trade kind of looks like a salary dump. And I also think it made me look at the Donovan Mitchell contract differently, because people were like, whoa, if he could have waited a year and then signed for five, all supermax, this, that, and the third. And I'm like, dude, he just saw what happened to Jaylen Brown and was like, I'm not quite that player. Let me get my money right now while I can. So I think the loyalty comment by Jaylen Brown was more of just like a sort of an empathy play by him, because I think Jaylen also understands the business aspect of this, especially again, given the newer CBA and how teams are absolutely unwilling to go over that second apron.
15: Mm-hmm.
17: The loyalty conversation, I would say, in the NBA probably hasn't existed for what, like 40 years now?
15: Yeah. And I don't think there's any love lost between Jason Tatum and Jaylen Brown. Tatum said he wanted to stay out of it. It wasn't like he went to the front office pounding the table to keep himself with the guy he won a championship with. And I don't think you need to be besties with somebody that you have great work chemistry, great on-floor chemistry with. But there's a lot of discourse here that I need Tim McMahon to dispel, ESPN senior NBA reporter who was on the Hoops Collective podcast. Tell me it straight, Tim. Were the Celtics lying to us about this relationship between Brown and Tatum?
20: They were a little bit full of crap, if we just want to be blunt and direct here. And they were full of crap when they acted like the relationship with Jaylen Brown didn't deteriorate and wasn't a factor in this decision. I mean, it was a driving force in the decision. You can't tell me both that money didn't matter and it wasn't about any of that stuff. Now, I believe the money part because you didn't really save money.
15: That's right there. Like, yeah. He's calling BS on that. And I think that's important to point out of why the Celtics made this move. They went with their guy. They said, Jaylen Brown, you're not our guy for a number of reasons. He's outspoken, locker room chemistry, all of these things that, frankly, we talk about because we hear it reported. We don't know. We haven't gone up to Jason Tatum and said, hey, are you and Jaylen Brown good? Like, tell us the truth. And you're never going to get that truth because athletes like to keep things PC. They like to keep the peace because if you don't, then you get a Tyler Hero and Bam Adebayo situation of guys going at it. And that's what the league wants to prevent against. But what we know at the end of the day, you can work well with people that you don't necessarily have to be best friends with. They worked well for the better part of 8 years in Boston. Jaylen Brown carried the Celtics team in Jason Tatum's absence this year. Now it's going to be on Jason Tatum to rise to the occasion because the team chose him.
17: Yes, and I honestly think the fact that we were talking Jaylen Brown, MVP candidate, and honestly MVP front runner, basically leading up into the All-Star break, that was sort of the final nail in the coffin here. Because as soon as you put him on the trade block, we heard him say, I felt like my season was, or this was my favorite season of my career. Guy feels undervalued now. Relationship over.
15: Straight ahead, the worst owner in sports is at it again. I'll tell you what he's doing and why it is grinding my gears. That's next. Best week ever, ESPN Radio.
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4: Hey, Rachel.
5: Hello. After that dramatic pause there.
17: Gotta have it.
5: I'll take it. I mean, it added. Okay, so we've talked about the Trailblazers owner, correct, on the show multiple times.
15: Tom Dundon, yep.
5: Well, fun fact, he also owns the new Stanley Cup champion Hurricanes from Raleigh, North Carolina. Got to make sure I throw that out there. So teams, when they win the Stanley Cup, get to etch their names onto the Stanley Cup. Controversy, though, because Tom Dundon added his whole family on there. His wife, his kids. And he honestly didn't even put someone on the cup that played for the Hurricanes for 38 games. Left a player off.
6: What are we doing, Courtney?
15: That would be Joel Nystrom, who played for the Hurricanes for 38 games, including the Stanley Cup, not engraved on the cup. So here's the backstory to this. Every team that wins the Stanley Cup has a maximum of 55 names that can be engraved on it. Usually it's coaches, players, staff, owners, and front office member. Sometimes, and only sometimes, there have been some family members on the cup, but they usually have had respective roles in these NHL organizations. Tom Dundon, who is notoriously known as a cheap owner because of everything that's gone on with the Portland Trail Blazers, giving the new head coach a one-year contract, not being willing to pay big for free agents, he decided that instead of giving support staff, a couple coaches, and some players their due on the Stanley Cup, that his wife, Varushka, who has never worked for an NHL organization, let alone the one that just won a Stanley Cup, as well as their children, five of them, put their names onto the cup instead of the people who actually did the work to bring a trophy to Carolina, their first since 2006.
5: So his family names take up the first two lines, and then the front office and the coaching staff complete the next six rows.
17: Oh my God.
5: Then they have the 24 players who, according to this article from Yahoo, in the last, they have to have appeared in 41 regular games for the NHL to make them put them on the cup. So it's only people they were forced to put in there.
15: Yeah, you're not forced to, but you can. And when you think about a player like Joel Nystrom, who played 38 games for you, I know it doesn't mean the 41-game threshold. That was a conscious decision that Tom Dundon made. This guy's a jackass. I'm sorry. You have already gotten raked over the coals, rightfully so, for being notoriously cheap, treating your support staff in Portland like garbage, making staff check out of hotels early to save a couple bucks when there's a night game, and making them work in a conference ballroom. And now this? Like, do you want to be known as the worst owner in pro sports? Because, my guy, you are taking the cake on this, and you're not even trying.
17: It's embarrassing. Like, if you're listening and you don't know about, like, the how cheap he is as it pertains to the head coach of the Portland Trail Blazers, please look that up. But also, like, putting your family's names on the Stanley Cup sounds like something that a bunch of dudes at a bar, they're like, dude, you know what I would do if I owned a team and won the Stanley Cup? I put my family and, like, my dog's name on it. It's so stupid.
15: Take it seriously.
17: Please.
15: To me, this is showing you don't take it seriously. Want to talk about nepotism? Prime case here. None of your five kids. They might be great kids. None of them are even old enough to work for the team. A lot of them are, like, still, like, children age. It's
17: unreal.
15: It's an abuse of power in a lot of ways. It's unreal. I know that some people are going to hear me say that and roll their eyes and be like, it's his team. He can do what he wants. Well, Brett Jefferson, Mark Grandison, Bobby Farnham, minority investors in this team, their names aren't even on it. If you think about people who actually did something to help this team form the roster, form the coaching staff, form the front office, they don't appear on the trophy.
17: Crazy.
15: Completely out of touch with reality and should be continuously brought up that this is the worst owner in pro sports.
5: All right, so maybe from worst owner to worst deal of all time, the Big 12 announced a major sponsorship deal with Monster Energy Drinks. Okay, the deal's worth $20 million and gives them the naming rights to their Big 12 football and Big 12 basketball. Basically, it results in $1.25 million for each of the Big 12 schools in exchange for a jersey patch, a court, and field logos. Harry, can you explain this to me? Because I have no idea how this happens.
17: I wish I could. I mean, that is such a look. I need people to understand. So when they're selling the naming rights for the regular season, I need you to understand. So every time you are, it's not going to be Big 12 football, Big 12 basketball. It is now going to be branded as Monster Energy Big 12 football and Monster Energy Big 12 basketball for all conference controlled like assets and platforms. That is such a small, Courtney, it's almost like putting like the name of your company on a stadium. Like that's such a low number. It's unfathomable to me.
15: For $20 million. Like, if I'm selling the naming rights to a sport, let alone football, your team that just won the Big 12 title last year, I'm selling that for $2 billion, not $20 million. So the extended partnership that they have here puts patches on the jerseys, and now you have to refer to, correct me if I'm wrong on this, Harry, I don't know if we'll do it on broadcast or what, but it is the Monster Energy Big 12 football and Monster Energy Big 12 basketball.
17: Yes.
15: That's what the regular seasons will be referred to as. Again, like,
17: yeah,
15: we'll see if the broadcast crews kowtow to the Big 12 and do it that way. I'll say this. Brett Yormark is an innovator. He did this with his time in a front office role with the Brooklyn Nets. That's what made him such an appealing commissioner to the Big 12. They wanted to shake things up. They wanted to be relevant. They wanted to be as relevant as the SEC and the Big 10. So they brought somebody in to do that. But a lot of these things have backfired. I covered the Big 12 men's basketball tournament. Remember that LED court that caused somebody to slip and it caused an injury? And then Friday night, they end up talking with the coaches and Bill Self's like, yeah, this thing's got to go. This thing's got to go. And lo and behold, it went for the championship game on Saturday. So I think it was, or rather, the semifinal games on Friday and then the championship game on Saturday. They went back to the ugly court they had the year before that they tried to prevent against by putting a LED floor in there. Just sometimes leave well enough alone. I know you want to make money. I know that you're trying to bring in the best of the best via NIL, and you have to have money to do that. This is short-sighted, and I think it's just, it's a bad look because, frankly, you could have gotten so much more. You're supposed to be this shrewd businessman.
17: Yes.
15: $20 million for football?
17: It's crazy. Football and basketball. And I will say this, though. The one thing that is kind of funny and that I do somewhat agree with, the Big 12's press release says, quote, the first of its kind partnership is built on the right brand and cultural alignment with Monster Energy's drive. I will say this. There are quite often a time where I am watching Big 12 football and it's like, man, this does feel like I just took a Monster Energy drink to the freaking face. You know,
15: the cultural alignment.
17: That's right.
15: What is the culture of Monster Energy? Does anybody know?
17: Over caffeination, perhaps. Which, again, sometimes feels like watching Big 12 offenses. And
15: yeah,
17: by the way, not a complaint. Not a complaint.
15: No, but he didn't end up addressing anything that has to do with Cincinnati and whether they're going to be getting in trouble for the NCAA letter of inquiry that was sent for Brandon Sorsby's alleged gambling there. So he decided that Monster Energy taking more of the spotlight here in college football. More best week ever on the other side.
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19: I'm Ed Mangan. There is one more day of baseball before the All-Star break in Philadelphia this week. In New York, the Red Sox will look to stretch their winning streak to 9 games as they try to sweep the Mets. The break cannot come sooner for the Metropolitans, who are now 16 games under 500 and at the bottom of the NL East. Braves are at the top of the division, but have dropped 2 in a row to the Cardinals. Atlanta has lost 5 of 7 overall. Their lead over the Phillies in the NL East is down to 2 games. Philadelphia and Detroit will close out their weekend series with the rubber game today. Meanwhile, the Dodgers are trying to avoid a sweep at home at the hands of the Diamondbacks. Arizona has taken the first 2 games of the series. They'll close it out today at Chavez Ravine. No night games tonight to give teams a head start to get away for the All-Star break. The Final Four is set for the World Cup. The last 2 semifinal berths were clinched yesterday by England and Argentina. England manager Thomas Tuchel says his team can go to another level in the next round.
20: I'm impressed with the shift that they put in, the effort, team spirit, the belief, and to overcome adversity and to dig in and find ways to win is on the absolutely highest level. They cannot get enough praise for that, but I'm also a football coach and I think we can play better.
19: Spain will play France on Tuesday, while the battle between England and Argentina will take place on Wednesday. There is WNBA action today and tonight. This evening, the Fever will take on the Aces. Caitlin Clark will play for Indiana, but will be on a minutes restriction of 20 to 25 minutes. Also coming up this afternoon, the Liberty take on the Temple, and the Storm battle the Mystics.
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In a moment of self-doubt, I once went to my father for advice. I explained my situation and why I wasn't sure I could accomplish what I had set out to do. He listened intently and then responded, "If not you, then who?" I took those five words home with me and thought of them often. It's now been many years since he shared that counsel, but it has never left me. The question my dad asked that day, "If not you, then who?" wasn't meant to suggest that I was the only one who could accomplish my goal. But it was meant to remind me that even when challenges seem daunting, I could embrace the task and move forward with faith. We each face moments in life when we know action is required, yet find ourselves standing at the edge of the proverbial high dive, asking, "Can I really do this?" Well, it's in these moments that we can look to God, our Father in heaven, and receive His loving, stabilizing reassurance. Whether beginning a new journey or starting over for the 100th time,

she valiantly approached the king, trusting that God would preserve her and her people. Hidden things came to light. Her people were spared, and her quiet courage changed the course of history. At one time or another, we all are come for such a time as this. In those moments when we know we must act yet feel fear and self-doubt, may we remember the simple counsel: if not you, then who?

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Until we meet again, may peace be with you this day and always.

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6: Listening is the first skill we develop. At just 18 weeks in the womb, babies begin hearing language and rhythms, and it's not simply for entertainment. At this very beginning of life, it's helping to shape our cognitive development and how we learn to communicate.
7: Most of us take our hearing for granted. It's on all the time. And I don't think that the recognition between hearing and language is that obvious to people. And what's really not obvious to people is you need language to build cognition, so to develop your thinking, your IQ ultimately. And hearing is really important part of that.
6: That's Dr. Nancy Young, Medical Director of Audiology and Cochlear Implant Programs at the Ann and Robert Lurie Children's Hospital of Chicago. She's also the Lillian S. Wells Professor in Pediatric Otolaryngology at Northwestern University Feinberg School of Medicine. Prior to America implementing newborn hearing screenings in the early 2000s, Young says kids weren't usually diagnosed until they were 1 or 2 years old.
7: Why were they diagnosed? Because absence of spoken language. So at that point, it was like, wait a minute, there are no words. That's not to say there weren't some signs, but they're subtle. I mean, these children were not understanding and following directions like young children do before they start talking themselves. But there's other reasons children are delayed in their language. And there are other ways we interact with children that can be misleading, like visual cues. And, you know, they seem to be interacting to some degree. And parents, it's a really sneaky problem, especially for first-time parents.
6: Thankfully, every state now has a universal screening program for babies that's done very soon after birth. It's this test that alerted Eva and Doug Tweedy to their daughter's hearing issues.
12: The day she was born, they came into the hospital and they did the routine newborn hearing screening. And they said, you know, it's just something we come in and do, so we didn't think too much of it. But she did not pass on that first day. They said nothing to worry about, you know, it could just be fluid in the ears from birth. So they came in the next day, she didn't pass again.
6: After a couple more failed tests in the following weeks, the couple brought their daughter Ella to Lurie Children's Hospital for more in-depth testing. They discovered that she had profound bilateral sensorineural hearing loss. It meant that Ella had almost a complete inability to hear sound in both ears. Guided by Young and her team, Eva and Doug were able to fit Ella with hearing aids at just 2 months old.
13: We got into earlier intervention by 2 months old, she was going in and getting fitted. And I remember all the audiologists making comments about how small the actual insert of the hearing aid was. So yeah, she was hearing through a hearing aid relatively early.
6: But this was just the first step in Ella's hearing journey. While the devices helped restore some hearing, Ella needed a cochlear implant to be able to grasp the full spectrum of sound and language.
13: I remember that, you know, we were doing this one baby bouncer and we were making this kind of like a scaled sound. And, you know, she kind of was able to copy us in that, right? You know, obviously it's so hard to tell with a kid because it's not like they're understanding the words, right? So you have to kind of go through a pattern of there's like these key sounds that you need to kind of be able to have them imitate. And so there's definitely recognition of some of those high frequency sounds, those high S's, right? That's where we started to see that breakdown of she's not getting that full recognition of that sound.
7: And you have to realize that in English, hearing soft, in all languages, but especially English, the soft high frequency consonants like S is so important in English. Is it singular? Is it plural? I mean, it's in so many words. It impacts meaning. And when you get into the severe to profound range on an audiogram, a hearing aid just can't make those soft high frequency sounds audible. So that makes it very, very hard to learn to understand what's being said and to learn to talk clearly. You need to hear those soft high frequency sounds.
6: Young says that when cochlear implants were first being used, they were only really given to patients with severe hearing loss, which means very few kids were considered good candidates.
7: I can remember parents who were informed your child is not a candidate, and they would see their child in the same classroom as the child who got it. And they'd be like, that child's doing a lot more than my child. My child should have it. So I think there was a lot of feedback to clinicians in the early days that these criteria are too rigid because the kids who have the implant are surpassing these other kids.
6: So as the technology's improved, it's widened the scope of how much progress can be made for people at various levels of impairment.
7: So nowadays, we have patients who have a lot of hearing loss, could almost be normal in the very low frequencies, but then it sharply drops off. And so they're not getting enough information for spoken language to be intelligible, to understand words are being said at a normal conversational level. So they are now candidates. And we can often, using special techniques, we can often preserve much of that acoustic hearing that they have and then bring up the rest of their hearing with what we could call electric hearing through the implant. But that said, the majority of patients who get implants have major hearing loss throughout all of the frequencies important for understanding what's being said.
6: There are multiple assessments done to figure out who's a candidate for the implant that include both parent surveys to look at auditory behaviors, as well as MRIs to look at the patient's anatomy. And though it's been well established that hearing is an integral part of child development, most implants have only been approved for use on babies 12 months and older. Young says this year benchmark is forcing the kids to miss critical parts of development.
7: We normally spend quite a bit of time hearing so that we can attach meaning to what we're hearing, and then it starts to make sense as language. Okay. And there's decades and decades of research that show getting that hearing to infants as close to what normally occurs is advantageous, that speeds up the process, that minimizes the likelihood of language delay and maximizes the likelihood of developing age-appropriate spoken language.
6: Which is why other countries like Australia and Germany have much lower age requirements. The 12-month limit is set in place for safety, but the good news is global research and clinical experience have shown that doctors can safely and successfully implant a 7-month-old, and Young says she's done it even earlier with great results. But there are still a lot of barriers for these kids to access treatment without the FDA approving a lower age limit.
7: Without that FDA approval, there's tremendous insurance barriers in the United States to getting the treatment because commercial insurers and then state insurers will often, they don't have to, but they will often look to the FDA approved indications and then set their policy accordingly. But that's not what those indications were actually developed for. So unfortunately, then companies have to invest a lot of money, despite other information out there from people at the front lines like me, okay, often have to invest a lot of money in doing these formal clinical trials to change the approved indications and reduce the insurance barriers.
6: Thankfully, the FDA has increasingly been accepting real-world data and evidence from international sources as support for its regulatory decisions. That means that Americans don't have to go through the entire extensive research process if it's been thoroughly proven to be safe and effective in other countries.
7: And so the manufacturers now can work with centers and submit real-world data and, in many instances, broaden candidacy criteria and reduce insurance barriers. But that's a relatively recent change. It was not available at the time the clinical trial that I led for Med-El. That was not an option then. So we really needed to conduct this clinical trial, and kudos to Med-El for making this important investment that's going to benefit all implant candidates in the United States.
6: Young's clinical trial with Med-El, a medical technology company that specializes in hearing implants, aimed to expand the patient age for cochlear implants. The research was successful and was used in the FDA's recent decision to approve implants for kids starting at 7 months old. Though Ella's now 7 years old, she received her cochlear implant at 7 months and participated in the study in a retrospective participant group.
7: There was a prospective and a retrospective arm. Prospective were the ones we were following in real time as opposed to had in a database. There was no difference in terms of any type of complications from either surgery or anesthesia, but very low rate, very safe, and no increased risk with doing these younger infants. Many of these children exceeded the performance of your average hearing child by 12 months of cochlear implant use if they were implanted under age 12 months.
6: Join us next week as Young details the cochlear implant procedure and the therapy process that's needed for a successful hearing journey. You can find more information about Dr. Nancy Young and all of our guests on our website, radiohealthjournal.org. Our executive producer is Amira Zaveri. I'm Kristen Farah.
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4: Our entire life experience is influenced by how our five senses perceive the world around us. The sound of soft waves crashing at the beach, the feel of sand between your toes, the breathtaking view of a sunset over the ocean. Our abilities to touch, hear, see, smell, and taste are both invaluable resources and things we often take for granted. That is, until we lose them. Millions of Americans experience vision loss, and Jeff Todd says the numbers are continuing to rise.
15: There are studies out there. We are seeing an increase of prevalence of eye conditions, certainly of some eye conditions, partly because of the increase in rates of diabetes. I think it's also somewhat due to some of the changes in the demographics of our society. And so we are seeing increased rates.
4: Todd is the president and CEO of Prevent Blindness, the leading eye health and safety organization dedicated to preventing vision loss. Part of the demographic changes involve aging and more people living with chronic diseases.
15: We're seeing like increases, I know, in the rates, in the percentage of our population that is Hispanic or Latino, and there are certain conditions that Hispanics and Latinos are susceptible to that others aren't, and that's true of other races as well. So as we see changes in those demographics, it definitely has an impact.
16: Yeah, and I think as we're seeing an aging population, so we're seeing an increased aging population, we're thinking about things like age-related macular degeneration or cataracts and so forth. I think also when we think about diabetes, that's a big one. So over 40 million diabetics in this country, and the more that you're seeing diabetes, the more people at risk for diabetic retinopathy, which is a preventable cause of blindness worldwide.
4: That's Dr. Paul Chan, chair of the Department of Ophthalmology and Visual Sciences at the University of Illinois Chicago. He's also a board member of Prevent Blindness. He says diabetes is one of the biggest risk factors to focus on because the vision loss it can cause is preventable. Chronically high blood sugar can weaken the blood vessels in the back of the eyes, reduce blood flow, and cause abnormal vessel growth. Thankfully, this progression can be stopped in its tracks by properly managing the diabetes.
16: Other conditions that can also affect the eye in not older populations, high blood pressure, right? That's something that we can all control, but can also affect the eye. Inflammatory conditions, right? So my partners manage uveitis, so inflammatory eye disease. Trauma, that's another issue that we face. One of the other things to think about too is that if you have a family history of glaucoma and so forth, it's really important to get plugged in early and make sure that you're seeing someone to manage that appropriately. So all of these things matter. So that's kind of what it means to maintain eye health, is that even if you don't feel anything, you know, this is, you know, part of the discussion, you still need to get care.
4: Staying on top of your eye health is so important because even people with no known conditions are still at risk by just simply getting older.
15: And age does have an impact, even for those, I think, especially like in their late 40s, early 50s, we're seeing changes in our eyes, such as presbyopia, et cetera. And so it's really important as we age, as we get into our 40s and 50s, to pay extra care to making sure that we're getting regular eye care.
4: Presbyopia occurs as a normal part of aging. It's when your eye lenses become less flexible, which causes you to gradually lose the ability to clearly see objects close to you. Though you can't prevent presbyopia, managing the symptoms can really increase your quality of life, which is why having regular check-ins with your eye doctor is important.
15: Your eye health is really a part of your overall health. And so it's about eating healthy, exercising, doing all of those things, but also seeing your eye doctor at regular intervals, especially as we get older. I'm in my late 50s, and it's really important for me, even though I don't have any signs or symptoms of conditions other than slight vision challenges, to see my eye doctor on a regular basis in case something should come up that I should be giving more attention to.
4: Unfortunately, Todd says too many Americans aren't keeping up with their eye health. It's recommended that even adults with no existing eye problems get a baseline eye disease screening every 5 to 10 years before the age of 40, which is when age-related issues often show up.
15: Prevent Blindness recently conducted a survey and found that 75% of adults don't understand that they may have an eye health condition that doesn't come with symptoms. And so that's why it's so important for people to have regular eye care and to be tuned into their eye health. We've heard way too many stories of people saying, I wish I knew, or I wish I knew this earlier, I wish I'd sought care earlier. And so that's a big part of our Best Eyes for Life campaign, is to make sure that people are checking in on a regular basis on their eye care.
4: The Best Eyes for Life campaign reinforces key parts of eye health, such as nutrition and protection.
15: I occasionally get people asking the whole thing of, should I be eating more carrots? Are carrots healthy for my eyes? My answer to that is always, well, it's not going to hurt to eat more carrots. And what I mean by that is anything you do that's healthy for your body is healthy for your eyes.
16: And, you know, I usually recommend with my patients leafy green vegetables, antioxidants, right? Things that are high nutrition, you want to subscribe to that, right? So it's absolutely necessary to have a healthy diet.
4: Nutrient-dense foods that are high in antioxidants help protect the tiny, delicate blood vessels in our eyes. Vitamin A, found in sweet potatoes and cantaloupes, is helpful for turning light rays into the images we see and at preventing dry eye. Antioxidants found in kale and spinach protect the macula, and vitamin C helps repair and grow new tissue cells. But as we strengthen our eyes from the inside, Chan and Todd say we can't forget the external protection.
15: We're seeing so much more over the last few years of people playing pickleball. Well, people might be surprised that one of the highest rates of eye injuries these days are pickleball accidents. So wearing eye protection when you're out playing sports, pickleball, tennis, baseball, other things is super important. So when you see your neighbors out on the court playing these games, tell them to get a pair of protective eyewear.
16: I walk around and I see people doing things. I'm like, oh, you know, you should be wearing eye protection. So important. I mean, I'm a retina surgeon, so I've seen a lot of patients who come in with eye trauma. And if people were wearing eye protection, could have been avoided losing one eye.
4: Even throwing on your usual pair of sunglasses is a great way to protect your eyes from both UV damage and physical debris. Both Chan and Todd note that managing your eye health isn't just for adults. The best time to start taking these preventive steps is as a kid.
16: Kids can't always tell us what's going on, but there are clear guidelines around when to have your child see an eye care provider, so see the pediatrician, or when they need to get those eye exams. So things like lazy eye, strabismus, you know, all of these things can be caught early. You know, I think one of the exciting things is, you know, we're starting to see therapies for gene therapy come to market, right? Ophthalmology was one of the pioneers in that space, right? So we're starting to see things where we can manage children earlier for different conditions. For example, amblyopia, if you approach it early on in that window of time, you absolutely can maximize a child's vision, right? So that's why you want to get them plugged in early to the pediatrician and to the eye care provider. You can prevent vision loss and you can maintain someone's vision for life if you manage it appropriately, and especially if you manage the systemic condition.
4: You can find more information about Dr. Paul Chan, Jeff Todd, and all of our guests on our website, radiohealthjournal.org. Our writer-producer is Kristen Farah. Our production manager is Jason Dickey. I'm Greg Johnson.
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1: Medical notes this week. That disposable vape in your pocket may become significantly more hazardous the longer you keep it. A study in ACS Omega shows that the remaining fluid in high-puff e-cigarettes accumulates toxic chemicals as the device ages. Lab tests reveal that heavily used e-liquids are more toxic to human lung cells than fresh ones, meaning the final puffs of a vape deliver a much harsher dose of cellular damage and inflammation. A better way to diagnose complex brain disorders. Research published in Alzheimer's and Dementia reveals how an AI tool can analyze a blood test and distinguish between four major neurodegenerative diseases with over 92% accuracy. The test can even detect when a patient suffers from multiple overlapping conditions simultaneously, paving the way for inexpensive screening and highly personalized precision treatment. Your mental well-being may be dictated by your weekly budget. A study in the Journal of Business and Psychology has found that minor, unexpected expenses, like overspending on a social gathering, spark far more daily anxiety than large, necessary costs like auto repairs. Conversely, small financial reliefs or incremental workplace bonuses provided immediate stress reductions that rivaled major long-term windfalls. And finally, the secret to conquering mosquito season might be sitting right in your pantry. Scientists have discovered that a natural compound in garlic completely shuts down mating and egg-laying in mosquitoes and flies. By stimulating specific bitter taste receptors on the insect's organs, the compound triggers an immediate aversion that acts as a sort of birth control, opening the door for highly effective, eco-friendly pest management. The findings are published in the journal Cell. And that's Medical Notes this week. I'm Mayan Vastabetancourt.
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3: I'm Ed Mankin. There is just one more day of baseball before teams head off for the All-Star break. In New York, the Red Sox look to stretch the majors' longest winning streak to 9 as they go for a sweep of the Mets. The Mets certainly cannot wait for the break. They are now 16 games under 500 for the season. Last of the NL East, the Braves in first, but Atlanta's dropped 2 in a row to St. Louis. They will try to avoid the sweep today, and the Braves have lost 5 of 7 overall. Their lead is 2 over the second-place Phillies, who close out their series today in Detroit with a rubber game against the Tigers. Does anyone want to win the AL West? The Rangers are in first, but just a game over 500. They play the Astros today after losing to Houston yesterday. The Astros are 2 back. The Mariners, 1 back. Seattle will try to avoid a sweep at the hands of the Rays today. The Wimbledon men's final will get underway in about an hour as it'll be a battle of the top 2 seeds. Jannik Sinner takes on Alexander Zverev for the title. That match gets underway at 11 a.m. Eastern on ESPN. Final Four is now set for the World Cup after Argentina and England clinched berths in the semis last night. ESPN's Julian Lawrence talked about how Argentina found a way to win.
4: Those moments of magic that somebody pops in, Romero with a header, Messi being Messi, Alvarez who's been quite quiet in the whole game, like Messi, like all Argentine going forward because they scored early and after that, that was it. I think they had 2 shots after their goal in the 10th minute.
3: The semifinals will take place on Tuesday and Wednesday. The WNBA tonight, the Fever take on the Aces. Caitlin Clark will play for Indiana, but will be on a minutes restriction of 20 to 25 minutes. WNBA action on ESPN and Disney Plus, 7 Eastern. The Wings host the Sky.
5: Hey, it's Evan Cohen coming up Monday with Major League Baseball's first half winding down. 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
0: Matt Jones.
2: Lehigh baseball set a Division I record by scoring 20 runs in the first inning of a 38-6 win over Coppin State on Tuesday.
3: Having been on the Lehigh and Coppin State campus, was this a cultural exchange program game?
4: Those rosters look a lot different.
3: Put this on the schedule.
4: They didn't want to go to Lehigh, and they definitely didn't want to go to Coppin State. They might have played that game in the park somewhere.
0: Myron Metcalf.
3: That's like a Denzel Washington movie come to life.
4: Except we didn't win. If Denzel was involved, we'd get the W. We lost 20-0. We might have to leave baseball after that.
3: We came all the way out here, this little podunk town in Pennsylvania.
4: Because you want to have a little Jackie Robinson Day moment. Get me off this doggone field, man. Take this jersey, coach. Never again.
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3: That's one of my three or four top favorite segments we've ever done here on Matt and Myron on ESPN Radio. 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Matt Jones, Myron Metcalf. We are here getting ready for what is actually our final Sunday morning show. That's right. We've been doing this show for 8 years. Started in early September 2018. We are the longest running show on ESPN with the same host in the same time slot on ESPN Radio. But this will be the last one on Sunday morning as we're moving to daily, Monday through Friday from 3 to 5 p.m., which is obviously very exciting for us. But today will be a little nostalgic because this time slot, every Sunday morning, I've woken up and come into my room here with the desk and said, get to see Myron and talk about whatever happened on Saturday. And Myron, today is the last day of that. Are you feeling excited, melancholy? What are you?
4: I think a little bit of both. I think mostly I feel grateful. Like the listeners of this show, that's how we ended up doing a daily show. So I'm just more grateful than anything that the show caught on, and we have all these loyal listeners who always, reach out to us. And so I'm excited about what's ahead, but also I love my Sunday morning people too, and I'm just grateful.
3: Yeah, because some people, this is an easier time slot to listen. They might have jobs, but you can also listen on podcasts, by the way. This would be a good day to subscribe to the Matt and Myron podcast feed. As part of the move to daily, I'm making them change the artwork because it is the most generic artwork. It looks like they were like, all right, let's make a podcast feed. And somebody just goes, do you have a printer? Do we have an intern? So we got to fix that before the new show.
5: I think it also says Sundays with Matt and Myron, so you're going to have to fix
3: it. Yeah, that's not even been the name in 2.5 years.
4: Yeah, so, we got to change that.
3: But nevertheless, we hope everybody will join us, and we're gonna be a little nostalgic. 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Round out your protection with life, phone, and pet health insurance. For people who have been listeners of the show, you may not know all the history because you probably weren't listening at first. This show started as Matt, Myron, and Dan Orlovsky. It was called Countdown to Kickoff. Dan Orlovsky, who later became a star and rudely left us here in this time
4: slot. We made him.
3: Did we?
4: We created him.
3: You think so? You think he thinks like that?
4: I take credit for it. I don't know what Dan does.
3: All right. Well, good. Yeah. Well, we started with Dan. Then after 1 year, Dan moved up. We had Jeff Schwartz, former Oregon football offensive lineman. He was great. Then we had Joe Fortenbaugh, who then moved on to do all of the gambling things. If you notice, there's a theme. Everyone else moved on. Myron and I stayed here. Then we had Doug Kazarian, who would be on once every 6 weeks or so when he found time to actually join us.
4: Was it that frequent?
3: He would just occasionally be like, oh, I'll show up today. And then after that, it was us, and it has been us for about 4.5 years, just the two of us, Myron.
4: Yeah, we're like the old high school football coach. Everybody goes on to college, and now the kid came back and bought us a house, and now we're moving to like a bigger city.
3: That's right. Now we took a job. We moved from the local high school. Now we're moving to a 4A high school.
4: It took us to Central. We're at Central High now.
3: They don't get me wrong. They still ain't putting us on television. But for right now.
4: But we're on camera, though. So people need
3: we
4: to know
3: will
4: that
3: be on camera.
4: That's on the right. ESPN app, you can see us on camera every day.
3: So yeah, you're going to be able to watch us on the ESPN app. Yeah. That's something, I mean, that's going to mean a lot of showering for me, which is something I'm not necessarily excited about. And, you know, I'm having to.
4: Wait a minute. You just take fewer showers? Or what do you mean?
3: Well, I don't shower on Sunday mornings before these shows. But now you're going to, I mean, you can't go on camera and not at least get up and shower. So we're going to have to do that.
4: Yeah.
3: But, you know, through these years, we've had a lot of producers, and we appreciate them. And Myron, you and I have become friends, and I'm looking forward to doing one more in this Sunday morning routine. So 888-SAY-ESPN, if you've been a Sunday morning listener, want to check in, we may say hey throughout the show, and especially some of the ones that have called a lot, we'd love to hear from you.
4: Yeah, I just think those are the people I want to hear from most on the show. I want to hear from the listeners, the ones who have had our back and helped us get to this position. Man,
3: That's right.
4: It's cool. It's cool.
3: And it is the loyal people, the people that every Sunday at 10 turn this on. There's a lot of you. Over time, that has grown. And that's why we're getting an opportunity to do this. It's certainly not our sports knowledge, which I am going to officially take the role of most time on ESPN knowing the least about sports. Yeah. I've probably always had that title, but it's really going to advance at 10 hours a week.
4: Yeah, but I mean, no one's tuning in to hear us break down the 2-3 zone that some team play. Like, you listen to us because you maybe want to laugh or just feel something. I feel like our show is the show that makes you feel something.
3: What does it make you feel?
4: A lot of things. I mean, it's happy, joy, upset. I mean, but it makes you feel something, and that's why people tune in, I think.
3: Yeah. It is. So 888-SAY-ESPN, phone lines are open. Let's start with what I know you want to talk about, because you like watching men beat each other in the face. And so I'm sure you were interested in the Conor McGregor debacle last night. What do you make of it? Just a freak injury and things happen? Or was it just another example of kind of people getting their hopes up for something that was never going to happen?
4: First, you got to say that sentence a little fast. You say you like watching men beat each other. You get paused. There's a little too many pauses in there. Like, say the whole sentence. I think, to me, it was one of the biggest disappointments probably in sports history, considering the buildup. And he comes out. Who knows? He says he wasn't hurt before. He looked hurt coming into the cage.
3: If you go back and you watch the video of him walking in, he kind of limps a couple times.
4: Well, and even at the weigh-in, like, he was wearing shoes, like, what you never see guys wear.
3: You're not supposed to wear shoes at the weigh-in?
4: No, you just never see it. So there was a lot of weird stuff that was happening. And then when he got him to the cage, he looked around in a way that I've never seen him look. He looked nervous.
3: Go back and look when he takes his shoes off.
4: Yeah, it's weird. Yeah,
3: like, it's kind of, he has like a little limp when he takes his shoes off.
4: And who knows? I mean, I bet they paid him $40, $50, $60, $70 million to do
3: that. But let's say that he was hurt, just for sake of car. Because I think there's at least evidence that he looked hurt before the fight.
4: Yeah.
3: Is it a little bit scammy to then go ahead with the fight if he has no chance and he's hurt?
4: Yes and no. I will say this. It depends on when he was hurt, if he's hurt. If he went through his whole training camp and everybody knew he had an injury and somehow he still got cleared to fight, that's a situation where maybe people think about legal action. I don't know. But if he's before the fight messing around, because before the fight he was doing like kung fu moves and just weird stuff, that's not something you can really control.
3: Do you think he might have gotten hurt on that? You know, listen, I don't know what the names of this stuff
4: is. Flying kick.
3: But he did like a whoa kick, right? And it looked like his knee may have flopped. Is that possibility?
4: Yeah, he came out like a third grader being let out for recess. Like, you know, you're a professional fighter, and this dude just ran out and threw kicks. And Max Holloway is sort of like, what's wrong with this dude? It's disappointing. Because, again, the build-up to it, I don't know the last time I've seen that kind of a crowd be that disappointed that quickly. But you just looked around. People were booing. A lot of people thought it was a scam. Like, it wasn't.
3: But, I mean, you can understand why they would think that, right?
4: And I think you'll never see Conor McGregor again.
3: Think he ever fights again?
4: No. I mean, this is a guy who in 2021 had an ACL tear and knee issues and then more knee issues. His body's broken. At the end of the day, he can't do the things you have to do to be able to fight in the UFC. I think we've seen the last of them.
3: But they did get, and again, let me just be clear. I have no idea who these people are that I'm talking about. I know there's a person. I know two fighters in UFC. Actually, I know one if Colin McGregor's gone. Because I don't believe like
4: you called him Colin McGregor, Conor McGregor. So maybe you don't know.
3: Okay, Mr. McGregor. I know John Jones. He doesn't fight anymore, right?
4: No. No.
3: Okay. Yeah, and then I saw that there was a return of, what is it, Patty the Batty?
4: Patty Pimblett, who, he might be the next Conor. I mean, like, I think yesterday that was the most exciting fight, probably, and the most exciting buildup. I think he becomes the face of the UFC. Sophie Cunningham, did you see that? Was a ring girl? A ring woman?
3: I did see that. Yeah. And she did the point thing, right?
4: Yeah. So I think Patty is, you're going to see him elevated into that Conor role after last night.
3: Well, I'm glad the Batty has returned, and maybe he will be the star that the thing needs.
6: Hey, Matt, what's the name of that move that Conor did?
3: It's like the, you know, and it is.
4: You can, it's old. That's not the move, but yeah. I get what you,
3: what's the name of it?
4: It's like a flying kick, like a flying.
3: Oh, well,
4: kind of roundhouse kick.
3: I could have guessed that. I thought it had some sort of scientific move. And I
6: don't know. I like Matt's explanation better.
3: Mine is more like what people say. 888 say ESPN. It is the final Sunday morning, Matt and Meyer. And we're going to take your calls, talk a little bit. What a shock. 8 years ago, we started talking about where will LeBron go. And 8 years later, I will be talking about where LeBron is going into my 60s. And a little World Cup and more. And we're going to have some guests, some of our favorite people that have been on over the years. They're going to pop in as well. It's Matt Myron on ESPN Radio.
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3: 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For the final show, you think you would play our favorite songs? No, they play this. I don't know what it is.
4: What is this?
16: Goodbye, Yellow Brick.
3: Okay.
4: Elton John? Is
3: Fair
4: Elton
3: enough.
4: John?
3: Hey, you know what? I take it back. That actually is appropriate.
4: Is this Elton John?
3: It is. Yes. 888-888-SAY-ESPN.
4: Look at me. What a day I'm having.
17: Start off strong.
3: Just calm down. Text machine, you can send us messages 772-774-5254, or you can write on Twitter. One person writes, Matt, I'm here in the Queen City. Queen City, Charlotte, right? Isn't that the Queen City?
17: Yes. Yep.
3: I'm here in the Queen City. Love the show. You guys are a bright way to start my week. How nice is that?
4: I love that.
3: No, Russell says, congrats on the new show. Looking forward to hearing you and Cookie all day. You'll be a daily part of my week. That's nice. Cookie. That's another thing that happened during the show. We learned that you are...
4: Don't take Myers, Cookie,
17: not
4: man.
17: Going anywhere.
4: Nah, don't introduce that to new listeners. Natives hear Cookie, and that's not good.
3: One person writes, Matt, in your 8 years, how would you rank your favorite guest? Great question.
4: Oh, yeah.
3: I can give you a unanimous number one. My favorite guest is Herm Edwards. And he's going to be on today. I love Herm Edwards. I just think he's fun, and I would have Herm Edwards forever. I also really like Tom Crean. I like Jeff Passan quite a bit. Those are people that we've had a lot of fun with. Can you think of any other ones you'd add?
4: Was it Jeremy Fowler usually?
3: I don't think we've ever had
4: him. Have we had Jeremy Fowler?
3: To be honest with you, I don't even know who that person is.
4: Phil Yates. We've had Phil Yates before.
17: Anybody non-ESPN?
3: What are you talking about? We had Phil Yates. You only have Phil Yates when I'm not here. He took my chair.
4: Okay, we've had someone
3: You're
4: else.
3: You're thinking of other shows.
4: Who am I thinking of?
3: You're thinking about your other girlfriends and what you do with them.
4: I'm thinking of other shows. No, I like Herm. I like Tom Crean.
3: The reality is, I'm big on honesty. To be quite frank with you, I don't like having guests because it limits the amount of time we talk. But when I find one that I like, then I want to have them a lot. And Herm's a perfect example because I think there's a version of this show where it could be me, Myron, and Herm.
4: Oh, I love Herm. Yeah, no, Herm is my favorite.
3: I genuinely think we could do that show.
4: Yeah.
3: But we don't. Yeah. So I really like having him. We got a lot of you who've called in. I'd like to talk to some of you. Let's go to Brianna in Indianapolis. She has been one of Myron's. She always calls to take up for Myron. How are you, Brianna?
4: That's my friend, Brianna.
18: I'm good. I'm so sad but so happy for you guys, and I can't wait. But this is actually for Matt.
3: Oh,
18: you
3: don't have to shout. What's that?
4: What'd you say?
3: Oh, we lost
17: I think we
3: her.
17: Lost her. Her point was that you don't have to
4: you
17: shower.
4: You don't have to shower.
17: Day.
3: Yeah, well, I don't, so that's good. I mean, I will for when I'm on the camera on The Daily Show, but I tend to, like, my showering is I shower Friday morning. If I don't have a date, then I may not shower again until Sunday night.
4: Yeah, I don't think we need to start the show like this. I don't think we need to
3: now,
4: start the show.
3: If I have a date or if I have to go out in public, it's a different scenario. But if I'm just going to be in my house, Myron.
4: If we do these shows together, you better shower. You sit next to me, you're going to shower.
3: All right, let's go to Robert and Raleigh. Go ahead, Robert.
19: Hey, thank you for taking my call. I've called enough where I've been tossed off your show twice. And the reason I love your show is you continue to let me call.
3: Yeah.
19: And, I definitely deserve it because I was trying to take over the show. But the reason everyone loves your show is you actually take calls. Other shows claim to take calls, but they don't take calls. And I want to go back to Mother's Day this past year. and I couldn't call because I was with my mom. And you're talking about, do you live in an area where it's hard to get on the radio because, you know, the team you're rooting for is not from that area?
3: Yes.
19: So I want you to remember me on your new show the first week of November when I call to talk about UConn football and nobody wants to take my call because it's real hard in Raleigh to get on about UConn football.
3: Yeah, I don't know how many. Here's the thing. Let me tell you a couple of differences. I appreciate the call about Matt Myron. We don't screen the calls, meaning I don't care what you're calling about, to be honest with you. I actually, they still sometimes write what you're going to say, but I'd rather you not. The other reason, and I'm not trying to be rude, part of the reason other shows don't take calls, they don't get them. We actually get a line full of calls every show, and that's why we take them. A lot of times people ask for calls, they don't get them. So, like, don't necessarily take it personally. This is just a show that interacts a lot with their listeners. James in San Diego. Go ahead, James.
20: Hey guys, I just want to say it's rare that you laugh out loud funny. Appreciate every Sunday morning. And my favorite, too, is your left-handed compliments. We have jobs. We build freeway bridges.

0: to the working class. You're more of a white collar kind of guy.
1: No, I just don't know why the construction project takes 19 years. I don't understand why it takes that long.
0: Did you see the story a few weeks back here in Louisville, Kentucky, where they're building I-65 and they've shut down a major stretch of interstate? They've shut down basically the major interstate in town is shut down throughout Louisville. Like, you can't get on it. Hadn't caused as much traffic as I thought it would, but it's a lot. And a couple snuck onto the interstate at night and started making out and, like, heavy petting on the empty interstate. Did you see that video?
1: Yeah. I mean, listen, that's a memory. You know, that's... that's a man who was in over his head. Like, he wanted to show he was daring and then just kind of went too far. But I respect it.
0: Well, they ended up getting to do what they had because there were no cars. But do you think that would be sort of sexy to be out on an interstate with no one there and to kind of, you know, it's closed, so you're safe?
1: For certain people, maybe. But I don't get it. I mean, the dirt and the rocks and the sand. That's a lot.
0: Okay. Yeah. Let's go to Billy in Toronto. Go ahead, Billy.
2: Hey guys, how you doing? Listen, very simply put, I hear you guys are leaving and doing going somewhere else or
0: no,
2: whatever.
0: No, just a daily show. We're not leaving ESPN Radio. We're just expanding.
1: What do you mean you hear we're leaving? It's the whole show.
2: No. I get what you're saying. But my point is, the one thing that I would like to see leave and leave forever is this damn sport of soccer. I mean, who likes this pathetic I mean,
0: Hang on just a second. Why is it pathetic?
2: Well, first of all, number one, it takes you 50 passes to get the ball down the field. When you finally get a shot or a nice goal in a 1-0 game, the game is called back because of offside. Get rid of the offside rule. Get rid of the flopping. The flopping is just ridiculous. Yeah, that's why.
0: So you're saying for you, Billy, the World Cup has not caught on for you.
2: I didn't even know it was on. I'd rather watch Colorado play San Francisco in baseball, the great sport of all time. I'd rather watch paint dry. I can't watch this garbage.
0: You know what? There you go. Listen, not everybody has turned the soccer bug around in America. Man. Tom Crean, and we'll take more of your calls next.
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8: I'm Ed Banger. There is one more day of baseball before the All-Star break, and there will be all day games today, so teams can get a jump on their break time. In the AL East, after a slump, the Yankees have bounced back. They go for a sweep this weekend in Washington with a game today. Meanwhile, the Rays are rolling. They are atop the division. They've won 4 out of 5. They will go for a sweep today as well as they take on the Mariners. As far as Seattle, it's been a tough first half for Cal Raleigh, but ESPN's Tim Kirchner believes the slugger will bounce back in the second half.
9: He's way better than a 165 hitter, and no excuses here, but at the WBC in spring training, he got 9 at-bats in 2 weeks and didn't get any extra hitting around that, and that can really affect a player. He got off to a terrible start.
8: The Mariners are still in the wild American League West race, a game behind the first-place team, the Texas Rangers. We're trying to get 2 out of 3 from their Texas rivals in against Houston today. The Astros beating the Rangers yesterday. Today in Pittsburgh, the Pirates host the Brewers. It's a marquee pitching matchup. Paul Skenes against Jacob Mizorowski. Cubs are 6 games behind the Brewers in the NL Central. They'll finish out the weekend series in Cincinnati. Wimbledon men's final will get underway at the top of the hour on ESPN as the two top seeds do battle. Alexander Zverev will take on Jannik Sinner. Final Four is now set for the World Cup. After England and Argentina clinched berths last night, they'll play each other on Wednesday. Spain and France play on Tuesday. WNBA tonight on ESPN and Disney+. The Wings will host the Sky. Dallas will look to make it 5 wins in a row.
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0: 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We're going to take your calls all show for our last Sunday morning show, 888-SAY-ESPN. I was asked, okay, so who are like the two most significant friends of the show you'd like to have on the final Sunday morning? And I said one of them had to be Tom Crean, ESPN college basketball analyst, and in my opinion, the nicest person that works at ESPN. We're moving daily, Tom. I hope you'll join us over there, but I'm glad you're joining us here today.
1: No, I'm excited for you guys. I mean, I've been following it, and once they finally put out what your time slot was, well-deserved for both of you. It's
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1: 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I'm excited for everybody that's a part of it with you guys.
0: Well, thank you very much. We've had questions coming in here, by the way, on the text machine. A lot of them are asking, are our producers going? Actually, yes, our main producer's going, and then our board ops, some of them are going to be, you know, be on some of the days as well. So the show is just moving a whole hat. All right, so Tom, I want to start. One of the things I like about you, you're honest, and you give your take. And yesterday, one of your online takes was, hey, everybody, shut up about the summer league. Calm down. Somebody had given grades of every player in the first round, and you essentially said, everybody hush, it's been one game. Explain your position, because I think you're probably right.
1: Well, I just think, and again, I didn't mean it in a bad way at all, but it's like, come on, man, it's one game. And the bottom line, when you start kicking out those grades, and it just paints a picture that's not reality, right? Like, you can get through five games in the summer league, and it's hard to put a grade on. I mean, there's so many guys, some players played in the Utah League, some of them played in the California games before they got to Vegas. And it's just, there's so much overreaction. And I'll probably be a part of it this week because I'm doing ESPN Summer League games at the end of the week and on the weekend. But, I mean, you can't overreact to bad or to good. You can just look at, like, okay, how can we forecast this? You know, what do we see? And I think when you start putting grades on, I think anybody putting grades on it, let alone if it's somebody that has a bunch of followers or doesn't have followers, the dangerous place to be for people. You can say it's all in fun, but at the end of the day, these guys they're in a brand new world, you know, no matter what. So all the money they're going to make, all the money they made at NIL, you know, all the brand stuff that they have, none of that matters when they play those games. And it's a whole new world, especially for the guys. Most of them haven't played much basketball in months when it comes to getting up and down a court.
2: Tom, I do think summer league kind of helps you show that you can be a good teammate, maybe if anything. And I listened to the Darren Peterson comments where he says, yeah, things didn't go well at Kansas. I wasn't happy. I didn't have the ball in my hands, and now I do, and things are better. What did you take from that sort of this new Darren Peterson we're seeing?
1: I didn't like that, and I like him. I like him a lot, you know, and we interviewed him when I was with Sirius XM NBA Radio when I was at the draft. I love watching him play, but I didn't like that. Like, you don't need to do that. There were so many things that were left unsaid during the season, and I think he did a good job in the spring of coming back and kind of talking about the issues of why he didn't play. But now you're going to start talking about having the ball, not having the ball. That team went 9-2 without him. You know, that's what everybody has to remember. And nobody's really talking about that, right? I think they were 15-9 with him, 9-2 without him. That was a good team. He made them better in most cases. But the whole, you know, you haven't played with Keontae George yet. You know, he's going to have the ball. There's a bunch of guys on that team. Isaiah Collier, Bryce Sensabaugh. There's a lot of guys that need the ball to be effective on the Utah Jazz. You're not playing with him yet. I just wish he'd have got better advice on that, because I think he's going to be a great player. I mean, when you look at his quickness, what he can do defensively, I've said this for a long time now when on air, like, he's not only a guy that could lead the NBA in scoring at some point, he's a guy that could lead the NBA some year in steals. I mean, he can be so good defensively. But he didn't need to do that, you know, with Kansas. That made no sense to me.
0: Okay, so I want to push back on one thing about the summer league with you, Tom. I've been out there a few years, and while I agree with you, if a player struggles in the summer league, I definitely don't think that necessarily means anything. But sometimes in the summer league, you'll see a guy, and you'll go, okay, I thought that he was going to be it. and he's going to be it. I remember Anthony Davis's summer league. He was like that. Devin Booker kind of broke out in his summer league. Shea Alexander did as well. Those are just Kentucky guys. As I watched A.J. DeMonta, Caleb Wilson, watching those guys, obviously people still thought they'd be good. But when you watched them, you were like, oh, okay. Maybe it's they're a lot better than these dudes. Do you think there's value when you see that eye-popping factor?
1: I think there's value. It's a great point. I think there's value when you see something that are transferable to the regular season. So, like, Caleb Wilson is a great example. Watching him last year, he was 7 of 27 from 3 at North Carolina. He made 7 threes the other night. So think about that. But when you watch him play, and obviously from my point of being in the studio so much, to see that and studying the games, like his footwork was impressive. He was really good with that. So you say, okay, he's going to get better as a shooter. It comes off his hand pretty good. It's a little bit slow, but it's good. The other day he showed like that is a transferable skill to the next level. I mean, to the regular season, I should say, because he was able to get the three off the dribble. He was able to get it going to his left, stepping with his left foot. He was able to get it or going to his right, stepping with his left foot. He was able to get it off of his right foot. The footwork was really good. The follow through was good. Like when you look at that, you're saying, okay, that you can forecast that going into the NBA. I think the way DeBonta, there's a lot of things that he can do. He's trying hard to draw fouls. I think he's one of those guys that's going to be an early professional foul drawer. And he's using so many dribbles right now to get where he wants to go. That's not necessarily going to happen when he gets into the regular season. Like I saw a comment. They want to get, I think, Keyshawn George and A.J. DeBonta to be the ones that handle the ball and get Trae Young off the ball more. Well, good luck with that, right? Like, that's not that Trae Young's always been on the ball. That's why you pay him $214 million. He can do it. I love Trae Young's game, you know, especially on offense. He can do a lot of things, but that's the kind of stuff you got to let it naturally happen with a DeBonta. But when it comes to scoring, rising up over top of people, showing quickness, having a mentality, that alpha mentality, like, I'm going to go score it. Yeah, absolutely. And I think Peterson's done the same thing, you know, the way that he's played. And even we could go to Boozer.
0: They all four had great games. Yeah, they've all.
1: No question.
0: And the Michigan guys. I mean, yeah, that, not Mara, but the other two.
2: Jax Lindeborg, Morris.
0: Yeah,
2: Jones,
0: yeah. They played well as well.
2: Tom,
1: Lindeborg was a great pick for Golden State. That was a phenomenal pick because now the future, the Warriors' future, people can look at that and say, okay, this guy's going to be good for us for a long time.
2: Tom, I want to give you a minute on something I know that's really important to you. Your guy, Victor Oladipo, is about to have a public workout in Las Vegas on Tuesday, you know, inviting NBA scouts and front office guys and hoping to get another chance. What would you say to those NBA folks who are trying to make a decision on whether or not you give Victor another shot here?
1: Quit overthinking it. I mean, just simply quit overthinking it. He's done everything he can possibly do to come back. All right, don't worry about the metrics and the analytics. He's hit those in his career. He's going to impact your locker room in a positive way. He's got a great spirit about him. He's an excellent teammate. You talked about that, about going to the summer league, and it shows who can be a teammate. He's one of the best. And he can come, and he's still young enough and hungry enough that he's going to absolutely contribute to winning early, and then he's going to impact winning. And that's not hopeful, wishful thinking. That's a guy that's done this at such a level for the last couple of years of bringing himself back, you know, playing on the foreign team in the exhibition season, going to the G League. Yeah. I mean, at some point in time, you got to look at that. Let's give the hunger and the passion this guy has a chance, because we know he's done it in the past. And it's not like he's 45. You know, he's 33, and he's been through this. So I hope somebody is smart enough to give him an opportunity. It's not going to cost a ton of money. And let him bet on himself a little bit, because that's what he's trying to do.
0: Tom Crean, always been great. Usually is on the NCAA tournament shows with us. And we will certainly have him when we move daily. Thank you very much.
1: Yeah, you guys too, man. I can't wait to hear you when you start in August. Have a great rest of the weekend, and thanks for having me on today.
0: Of course. Appreciate it. Let's go to a couple more people here on the phone. Let's try Ryan in Dallas. Go ahead, Ryan.
3: I've been here 8 years. I'm from Wisconsin, and yeah. This has happened to me for 8 years. My name is Ron, R-O-N. But when they hear my accent, they're like, okay, Ron, nice to meet you, Ron.
0: Hey, listen, I'm from the South, son. You got to, if you sounds like what it sounds.
2: Yeah. What part of Wisconsin, too, by the way?
0: See, here we go. He always got to ask about Wisconsin. Like, anybody knows where these places are.
2: What part?
3: Appleton, Wisconsin.
2: Okay, yeah, we used to race guys up there.
0: All right,
2: yeah.
0: See, why was that necessary? Why was it necessary?
2: Why not? We just need a pretty good...
0: to say Appleton, and you say you race... We mean you race guys.
2: Track on the track. We beat some guys from up there. Okay,
0: that's nice. All right, see, he always likes to remind people he sprints. Yeah. All right, Ron, real quick, what do you got?
3: Well, one quick story. When I first moved here, we had a big snowstorm, and the difference between northern people and southern people... I went outside like natural.
0: See, you did this, Myra. This was supposed to be. Let's go to break, all right? Because Myron got him off on Appleton, Wisconsin, and running. Then he's talking about snowstorms. And now I have to go to break with Matt Myron. We'll take calls, not let Myron talk next.
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0: It's Matt Meyer now here on ESPN Radio. Final show before we move to the daily shows. We got some folks I want to get to here. Before I do, you know, the guy called said he hates soccer. I disagree with him. I'm fine with soccer, except I hate VAR. VAR has been the plague upon our soul, the Norway-England game especially. You know, they had the one goal called back because they said somebody pushed him 20 minutes before the goal. And then they had the one ball hit the wire, and then they didn't even call that. I hate VAR. I understand what – for me – VAR, it should be like only for the most egregious stuff. And when they're doing the one game where they had the whisker of the hair in the Croatia game, and then you miss the guy, the ball hitting the camera rope, I'm just anti-VAR.
2: I just hate the TV sign the referee makes whenever they go to it.
0: When he goes the square?
2: The I hate that. I think it should be a V. Like it should be like a V, not the box. That's a weird thing. And I don't mind it if you get it right. I just hate it when
0: I don't like, though, every time there's a goal, I don't like that every time there's a goal. Whether the great thing about soccer is the goals are so few and the celebration in that moment is so visceral and beautiful that it is awful to have this where we celebrate and then everybody looks at each other to make sure it's okay to be happy. I don't like that. It takes away the pure emotion.
2: Yeah, no, I can see in those instances, but I think if it gets it right, I don't think it did that last night with the red card. And I was rooting against England, as I always do.
0: Well, the red card was the right call. He flopped. That was a terrible flop on the Switzerland-Argentina game. That was the floppiest flop of all flops.
2: But that's a yellow card. I mean, everybody flops.
0: No, he already had the matches.
2: But everyone flops. How many times do I see a guy go down?
0: If you want to stop flopping, Myron, you can't get mad when they punish the flopper.
2: But how many times do I see a guy fall down, acting like
0: that one was egregious?
2: It's theater. I mean, everyone's in.
0: He didn't even get touched.
2: At some point, it has to be about the situation.
0: If you want to stop flopping, you have to punish the flopper. May I give you a quote from the philosophy of law?
2: It sounds like you're going to. So, go ahead.
0: A rule is not a rule without a punishment.
2: All right, thanks for that 39th Amendment quote or whatever that just was. At the end of the day, you have to understand the circumstances, and you're going to put this guy out in a quarterfinal matchup?
0: Yes, because he flopped.
2: I hated that.
0: Twice.
2: And then you get England. It helps England, which I never want England to win, and I didn't like that.
0: You do not like my quote, a rule is – think about it. This applies to this applies to your children. If you give them a rule and you don't punish them, then there's no rule.
2: Yeah, it's a great quote. Let's leave it on Sunday. Like I don't think that's a Monday to Friday thing we need to take with
0: us. I'm writing that down.
19: Is that Socrates?
2: I don't know. Matt will just quote stuff from law school.
0: I may have made that out of the book.
2: You may have made that. You may have made it up.
0: I'm going to go ahead and tell you. I'm bringing that up every time something happens. It's to say, if you don't punish it, then it's not really a rule. It's a suggestion.
2: Okay, but like we don't want to do Law and Order, Matt and Myra. You know, at the end of the day, sometimes
0: the show is flexible to the circumstances that are going. Let's go to Scott in Virginia. Go ahead, Scott.
20: Hey guys, a couple things. I wanted to confirm you guys were going to change your format and go to just another sports show.
0: I couldn't do that.
2: They know what they're getting.
0: If you tried to turn me into a Dak Prescott shoulder, I will spontaneously combust.
2: Yeah, and I'm just trying to see how far they're going to let me go with some of the jokes too. But we'll see.
20: Your producer confirmed the same. But two quick things that I'll let it go. One, as part of your content Monday through Friday, and I'm excited for you guys, please just don't turn it into LeBron Fest because I'm tired of it. And two, I can't believe the previous caller teed up the Wisconsin thing for me because I was going to say I've never been to Wisconsin. but I kind of wanted to say something bad about Milwaukee just to get my
0: oh, he gets so
20: up.
0: Worked up. That's exactly right.
20: But since I've never been there, you know, anyway,
0: I'll say
20: you guys
0: it.
20: Are great.
0: I appreciate the call. I'll say it.
2: They'll say it.
0: Of all the cities I've ever been to.
2: Don't do that, man.
0: Milwaukee's one of them.
2: Yeah,
0: that's the best
2: don't
0: way
2: do that,
0: to say
2: man. Don't do that, man. And listen, it's like you and how you feel about Kentucky. Outside people, I don't let say anything about Milwaukee. However, if you're from Milwaukee and you call me, we're going to have a conversation about
0: that. Yeah, because you're going to tell them they're not Milwaukee enough.
2: No,
0: that's what
2: no,
0: you do.
2: No, Milwaukee people yell at you for no reason. They just wake up yelling. That's the issue when it comes to my hometown.
0: Let's go to James in Tacoma. Go ahead, James.
19: Yeah, so will you still occasionally fill in on Unsportsmanlike so Patrick Producer can give you a hard time about your family first Instagram?
2: Oh, me? No. I think those days are probably over.
0: We're focused on our show.
2: Yeah, we got a show now.
0: So, like, I mean, there's no – maybe they'll fill in on our show.
2: I don't know about that.
0: Appreciate the call. Let's not act like it's a downgrade.
2: No, don't.
0: Evan Cohen will fill
2: we're
0: in
2: a
0: on
2: part of a
0: show.
2: We're a part of a great lineup, and I'm looking forward to
0: but
2: being
0: I just don't, I don't want people to act like we got to step up to the moment.
2: Can I be honest? I sometimes feel like I'm going to have to do the PR for us a little bit because sometimes, you know, we're part of a family now, Matt, and everybody's great in the family.
0: And I'm the rambunctious cousin.
2: You are. You're the who hasn't we haven't seen in 3 years and wants to come to Thanksgiving with a lot of strong thoughts. That's who you are.
0: Mexico Bob. Hello. Go ahead.
21: Hey, boys. I just want to let you know I listen to UCAT every Sunday all the way down in Mexico. And the reason why you finally made it up to Big ESPN is because, like Myron says, the best ability is likability.
2: Thank you. People have used that in their lives. Like the way I talk about likability, it's become a thing that people have gotten from the show and they've taken it into their lives. And I really feel good about that.
0: It also assumes that people think you're likable.
2: It's my greatest strength. If you poll people, it's my greatest strength.
0: Okay,
2: it's helped me a lot.
0: I've never had people say that to me about myself. Brian is in Denver. Go ahead, Brian.
22: Hey, fellas. I just wanted to give you guys your flowers. Longtime listener. Love you guys. Love your dynamic. You guys compliment each other so well. You're going to be missing out on a golden opportunity if you don't call the show. Matt, Bridge Over Sexy Waters Jones and Cookie... Cookie Metcalf show, just saying.
0: Appreciate it. Brian, you promoted in Denver there. It's a bridge over sexy waters. Greg is in Reno. Go ahead, Greg.
2: Reno.
23: Hey, guys. I've been listening. I love you. And I just realized today, forever, I always thought Myron, I pictured Roy Wood.
0: Can't say that. Can't say that. That's a cuss word. You can't say that. For people who it may have delayed and you missed it, he said
2: we don't know what he said.
0: No, but he said he pictures Roy Wood Jr. when you talk, and he doesn't know what I look like.
2: But we were headed to a good place, and then he tried to get our show canceled before we even get it.
0: Though? Can I just say something?
2: Yeah. What do you say?
0: You do look a little bit like Roy Wood Jr.
2: Yeah, I don't know that you can say that. I think you got to.
0: First of all, I'm not the one that said it.
2: I know.
0: He said it.
2: And
0: maybe you don't think you might look a little bit like Roy Wood Jr.?
2: Now, listen, I take it as a compliment if you do this. He's incredible. He's funny. I've met him. Good dude.
0: Do you
2: think
0: you look like him?
2: I think that's not. That's one of those three black friends things, I think, a little bit. I don't know, man. I don't think I look like... He's great, though.
24: I think we should vibe on in that conversation, Matt, me and you.
2: Yeah, right, I think...
0: That's fine. I'm just saying, people could look it up.
2: He's tall, too. He's like 6. He's tall, dude. You know, I'm 5'10.5".
24: 5'11", so
0: you're extending it. 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
0: I'm Ed Mangan. One more day to go, Major League Baseball, before teams head off for this week's All-Star break. The team with the longest winning streak in the majors is the Boston Red Sox. Boston will go for a sweep of the New York Mets this afternoon. Meanwhile, the Mets, I'm sure, looking forward to the break now. 16 games under 500. They sit last in the National League East. The team on top, the Atlanta Braves, who once had a rather large lead in the division, it has dropped to 2 thanks to a pair of losses to the Cardinals and win by the Phillies yesterday over the Tigers. Atlanta will try to avoid a sweep in the hands of St. Louis. Meanwhile, Philadelphia and Detroit play the rubber game of their series. The Tigers had a 6-game winning streak snapped yesterday. The AL West remains wide open. The Rangers are in first, but just a game over 500. They continue the Lone Star Series with the Astros today after Houston won yesterday. That one moved Houston 2 back in the lead. The Mariners 1 back. Seattle try to avoid a sweep in the hands of the Rays today. The Rays still on top of the AL East over the Yankees. New York also going for a sweep as they take on the Nationals in Washington today. The Wimbledon men's final is about to get underway on ESPN with the top 2 seed, Jannik Sinner versus Alexander Zverev. Meanwhile, the World Cup is set with its semifinals, and Apple TV's Keith Costigan was on ESPN's primetime and says England's coaching staff has made an impact.
38: He's got the best out of Jude Bellingham, who's matured now into a world-class talent, who's now got 6 goals in the World Cup.
0: The semifinals will take place on Tuesday and Wednesday. First, it'll be Spain and France on Tuesday, then England taking on Argentina on Wednesday.
2: Hey, it's Evan Cohen. Coming up Monday, we've seen a lot of old faces in new places in the NBA, and I'll tell you the one that I think will have the biggest impact on his team next season. It's on Sportsmanlike 6 a.m. Eastern, right here on ESPN Radio, ESPN2, and ESPNU.

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2: Alejandro Moreno is ESPN soccer analyst.
3: You keep calling them pretty boys. Is that the perception of England?
2: I spend a lot of time in Britain. I don't think of people as pretty necessarily.
0: Myron Metcalf.
4: 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Them pretty boys got kicked out of this country. 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
3: Right? Okay. Alejandro, 250.
4: Alejandro. So significant, but just saying.
2: Alejandro.
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2: Alejandro 250 is a good name.
3: Yeah,
2: I don't think I caught that when you said it originally. It's Matt Myron here on ESPN Radio, presented by Progressive Insurance. You can write, of course, 2 hours left for Sunday mornings with Matt Myron until we move to daily in August. You can write us messages. We're reading some on the text machine, 772-774-5254. One person writes, Matt, I hate to see that you all are moving from the weekend because after 8 years, Myron finally named an artist correctly in the intro music.
3: I've been crushing it, man. Yeah, I got Elton John, and we got to do a segment like that. Guess the song.
2: One person writes, Matt, been listening to you guys for years. You're going to instantly become the number one weekday must-listen-to ESPN radio show. Can't wait to hear Tyler Childers and Gucci Mane play together in the afternoon.
3: It is going to be like, was that Florida Georgia Line and Nelly did a tour together? We're like,
2: don't compare me to Florida Georgia Line. And I won't compare you to Nelly. I think that's insulting to both of us.
3: I'm fine with Nelly. Why do country people hate Florida Georgia Line? Like,
2: country.
3: You bring that up and
2: it's
3: they
2: not
3: hate
2: country.
3: Them.
2: It's not country. It's rock. It's just terrible. It's not country music. Kendra okay. D. St. Aubin is joining us. She does not want to hear us argue about music. She's from Apple TV. She's the MLS analyst. And Kendra, I want to start with this. Watching the games yesterday, but yesterday was not the only time. This has seemed to happen since the knockout started. I've become anti-VAR, which is odd because I am not anti-replay in other sports. I think ABS in baseball is good. I think a lot of basketball reviews are okay, but I can't deal with VAR, and am I wrong?
5: First of all, thanks for having me, and second of all, I don't think you're wrong. I think we're officiating the game in these ways that are not meant to be. It was meant to be to get the clear and obvious correct answer, which we all want in any sport, whether you're throwing a flag or a challenge in basketball or whatever. But yeah, I agree with you. This is too much. And the sensor and the ball and all the things, like it's just crazy. And it just is taking away from the human element of the game. And I just think it's nuts.
3: So I want to ask you a question because I think a lot of people have this question. And once you're in the middle of the World Cup, like I've been a big fan. I'm buying jerseys. I'm into it. You're afraid to really ask the question.
2: He bought one jersey, Kendra. Listen, he bought one Colombia jersey, and all of a sudden he's a big fan.
3: And they love me
5: Wait,
3: now in Colombia.
5: Whose was it?
2: Colombia.
3: I don't know, but I bought it.
5: Who was the player?
3: It matched the shoes. I don't know. I got some yellow shoes, so I don't really know that much. But I saw some people from Colombia that love me. But here's a question I have that a lot of people are asking. I don't understand offsides. And I think there are a bunch of us who are in it and we want to sound like we're pretty smart, but we don't really know what's going on. Can you explain this to a bunch of us casual fans who don't get it?
5: Well, first of all, I think offside is actually pretty obvious. I just think the hard part
2: Kendra,
3: that's the challenge, is we're afraid to ask you soccer people.
2: No, listen, it is obvious. Kendra, everyone should know that.
3: Sometimes soccer people aren't very nice to us casual fans, and I think that was an example.
5: No, and I'm saying it should be a very simple, basic premise, and it's changed so many times, kind of like the handball rule. Has changed so many times, and now we've gotten so technical with it that even when we call a game, we don't know what the heck we're talking about because we're like, was that ball to hand? Hand to ball? Was it close to his body? Is his ponytail offside? Is he in a scoring position? Is he facing the goal? Is it a part of his body that is in an offside position that could score a goal? Because that was the thing for a while. It's like, well, if it's his arm or his hand, that can't actually score a goal. So we're not going to count that for offside. And now we have these automated lines and the sensor and the ball and like, I don't understand it. If you're just leaning a little farther forward than the other guy, then you're in an offside position by a toenail. So I agree with you in the sense that it doesn't make any sense, but it should be a very simple rule that has now become so complicated.
2: But Kendra, isn't the rule
5: people have a hard time?
2: Isn't the rule that when a ball is passed, there have to be two people, one of which can be the goaltender, between two defenders, between the any offensive player and the goal? That's the rule, right?
5: Yeah, I mean, it's really just one other player because we're not going to count the goal.
2: But the one game, the goaltender wasn't, again, they counted it. And there were, because the goaltender had moved.
5: Right. So maybe he was in front of the last defender or whatever. Maybe he had come out to clear a ball and he missed it or something like that. No, I totally get what you're saying. But the hard part is it's not blatantly obvious anymore what part of your body can be in an offside position when the ball is played. It used to be so obvious that you had to have like a clear step on the opponent or a clear, you know, you're like more than a foot offside or you're a step offside. Now it's like barely an elbow and these automated lines. I mean, I don't know if you guys saw the games yesterday, but even the situation with the ball hitting the wire in the Norway England game, but then the ball didn't pick up the sensor because it was, you know, too high. So then they're like, well, it must not have hit the wire because our ball didn't tell us that it hit the wire.
2: It hit it. Like, well, we saw it, though, Kendra. Like, we saw it.
5: That's like saying Randy Johnson didn't hit a bird with a fastball and we're just going
3: to
5: let that go.
3: Yeah, talk to the bird.
5: Exactly. Well, no, the ball didn't show it in the sensor. So, I don't know. That's where we're relying too much on it because the naked eye can see that the whole ball changed trajectory. So, anywho, I'm with you guys. It's, you know, it's like we like technology, but it's, you know, we don't want to like overdo it. And so I think that's where the struggle is right now. But I did tell you guys Messi is the greatest player of all time. And guess who's advancing to the semifinal?
2: You did say that. You did.
5: I did say that. And then he's going to return to MLS. And then you guys can just keep watching him.
2: Yeah. So that's what I was going to ask you. So like this tournament has had a lot, you know, there was controversy leading into it of who was going to be let in. There was the Trump thing with Balogun.
5: Yeah.
2: There were controversial games and calls and Cape Verde, and there was all this stuff. But in the end, the semifinal has the four teams that are ranked the four highest positions in FIFA, and that maybe people would have said coming in, who are the best four teams? They would have picked these four. So are we in the right spot now, and who wins, and are you just going to say France?
5: Well, first of all, I would say we're in the right spot, but it is kind of crazy that this is the first time that's ever happened in the FIFA World Cup that the top four teams actually made it to the semifinal. So I do think that shows and reiterates to all of us the power of sports. That's why we play the games. If we knew it was going to be the top four every time, no one ever would play it in any sport. You know, you like to see the upsets and the challenges and like the craziness and, you know, sometimes injuries happen, penalties, whatever. So it's going to be incredible to see those two semifinals. I was going to go France hands down because they have just looked so good across the board. Like, they don't even look like they've been tested to a certain degree. That first half of the first game when they came out a little bit slow, a little bit sluggish, and then they just turned on the heat in the second half, they haven't looked back. And all the other teams have had their challenges, including Argentina. They've had to have a couple things even go their way with Egypt. So I think it's going to be France, but holy cow, I mean, these semifinal games are going to be phenomenal. And I know I'm joking, but not joking about Messi and then returning to Inter Miami. And you look at the stars in this tournament and in the United States and North America, I hope that everybody continues to latch on and then support their local club teams and don't just think of the EPL, Lewandowski coming to Chicago Fire this summer. There's so many big names, but just great soccer in the United States and North America and MLS. So hopefully this just continues to pique the interest. I know you got the Colombia jersey over there for the yellow with the yellow shoes, which isn't a bad choice. James Rodriguez was with Minnesota United for a bit before the break. So
3: that's my team,
5: you know,
3: up here.
5: It's more of these players. Yeah, there.
3: I'm in Minneapolis. I'm going to the United game next week.
5: Yeah. Oh, are you really? Or are you joking me?
3: No, 100%.
2: He lives in Minneapolis. I know it seems like no one should or would, but he does.
3: They personally sent me a jersey with my name on it. I have a jersey from the United with my name. I've got connections. 100%.
5: Oh my gosh. Well, I'd love to hear who this connection is. I'm literally sitting outside. I'm literally sitting in Minneapolis in the shade right now. That's where I'm not in Minneapolis, in a suburb, but that's where I'm from. That's where I live.
3: So, that's where I live.
6: So you two should be friends.
3: Kendra, we should be friends.
6: Myron, we should. You're both there. You all should become friends.
3: Yeah. Talk soccer.
5: But I'm back to your original question. I'm super pumped for these semifinals. It's going to be phenomenal. And if anybody has witnessed any part of this World Cup in person or from a distance, like, I think we can all see the power of sports. It truly is an incredible way to bring people together, and that's what's been fun to see.
2: Kendra D. St. Aubyn, Apple TV MLS analyst. We will not be here next Sunday, so we will not be able to have you again, but I'm sure we'll talk to you down the road on The Daily Show. Thank you very much for your time during this World Cup.
5: Awesome. Thanks for having me, guys. Appreciate it.
2: Appreciate it. That World Cup update is brought to you by Gusto. 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We're going to do some headlines. Those of you on the phone, hang on. I do want to talk to you because some of your names I know, but we got to do headlines, and then we'll come back to you at 11:30. This is Matt and Myron.
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1: Say goodbye to Hollywood. 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
2: So we decided to push Tom Jones for a segment. This is Billy Joel. This is not Tom Jones.
3: Okay.
2: Tom Jones was your guess here?
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2: 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That is a New York voice.
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2: opposed to Billy Joel, who's from New York. 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That's Wednesday.
3: Not yet. I don't know. Maybe they had the wrong email. But
2: speaking of email, I'm supposed to on Monday, for the first time in 8.5 years, get access to my ESPN email address.
3: That's a big deal, man. And listen, Matt, the thing you don't know, you're going to get a lot of emails. It's going to be a lot of emails.
2: But I haven't had, I've worked here 8.5 years. Apparently, my email address, get this, is matthew.jones@espn.com. Yeah, that's a great email address.
3: I don't know how you got that, because I'm assuming there's probably 50 Matt Joneses across Disney.
2: Well, it turns out there's one, and it's matthew.jones@espn.com. And right now, if you send an email there, I do not have access to it. But soon I will. And do you know how many people I'm going to email from an official ESPN address? Like, I'm going to email people like the guy in high school who told me I couldn't play sports. He's getting an email from the ESPN.com email address, Myron.
3: You're going to send about 3 emails and be done. You're not sending a bunch of emails to everybody.
2: Can I say one more thing since we're talking about things I'm happy about?
3: Yeah.
2: I'm getting inducted into the Middlesbrough High School Sports Hall of Fame.
3: Sports. What sport did you play?
2: I think it's my contribution to the sports world.
3: But you're going to be the only non-sports person.
2: Well, they have a special award.
3: Okay.
2: For people who've done Jones things award. In sports, not when they played. Right? So it's like a post-high school career sports success.
3: Okay. So because you are famous, they're like, let's
2: Because I went back. There. Then they can act like I'm good at sports.
3: But are you going to be getting inducted with other sports people?
2: Yes, there are, I think, other inductees.
3: Do you think they'll like that?
2: I don't know if they give me my own table that is like, you are over here. Like, I have to wear a different jacket to the ceremony.
3: But if you were like the running back from 93 who scored 100 touchdowns, like, Eric Witherspoon, what do y'all talk about? Like, what do you talk about?
2: You know, just what it's like to go through the wars together.
4: Just like a FIFA award? Or?
3: Eric, I don't think Eric's going to like
2: this.
3: Second.
2: This is not a FIFA peace prize.
3: It sounds a little bit.
2: This
3: like,
2: is not a FIFA peace prize. This is an actual award.
4: Was this made up this year?
2: Yeah, they've given this to people in the past.
3: Who didn't play?
2: Yes, who maybe, I don't know what the background of the other people were. I think like they gave it to people who were like, I don't know, people who did things. This is just what Lee Majors got inducted this way, the $6 million man.
3: But he was the $6 million man.
2: But I'm on ESPN radio.
3: Wait, are you saying you're bigger than Lee Majors?
2: No, I'm saying though the same reason Lee Majors got in. Okay.
3: But he was like a Hollywood star.
2: But I think the theory was Lee Majors played football at Middlesbrough.
3: Okay.
2: Then went and did something. I played golf and JV basketball at Middlesbrough and then went and did something.
3: So do you have to give a speech?
2: I think so, yeah.
3: What are you going to say?
2: I'm just going to talk about what Middlesbrough High School did for me. Jackets, almighty, worked all day, and then an all-nighty, we beat Corbin. Yeah, hey.
3: But then Eric Witherspoon's going to be like, remember when I scored 8 touchdowns to lead us to the city title? Yeah, all right,
2: so maybe Joe Paterno came on campus to recruit Eric Witherspoon when I was in high school. Yeah. But have they interviewed Mike Golic and Mike Golic Jr. on the air?
3: No, but like, Eric, you got to go first. Like, they can't close. Like, they can't close with you. I'm sorry. Like, I know you got a good story and all that. Eric has to be
2: close. How about this? I'll just finish it. You know Sean Alexander? Played for the Seahawks in Alabama?
3: Yeah.
2: One of the great running backs
3: ever, of all time.
2: His senior year of high school, came in second in rushing in Kentucky to Eric Witherspoon.
3: Man, they might have to have a separate program there, bro. I'm sorry. I got to be honest with you. Like, you and Eric might not be on the same program. Like, you got to open. That's all I'm saying. Let Eric close.
2: Mike in Illinois. Go ahead, Mike.
5: Hey, guys. I just want to say I love your show on Sunday mornings. I wish you guys the best of luck.
2: Thank you.
5: Matt, you make me laugh. Myron, I love your laugh.
2: Does have a great laugh. He has a great laugh.
5: I wish I could see you more on Unsportsmanlike. I wish you guys take it over instead of that.
3: We are part of a great family.
5: Five different times.
3: Nah, we part of a great family. I love Unsportsmanlike. I've done Unsportsmanlike a bunch of times. Love that crew. Glad to be joining the family. I am not coming in with any of that. I just love being a part of the mix, man. And we are. And that's great.
2: Appreciate it. Let's go to Willie in Memphis. I remember Willie. He's great. Go ahead, Willie.

0: DVDs from 2007, Willie. You think I trust you?
1: Thank you.
2: And a cassette.
1: And he sells cassettes. That's yeah, right, on. Willie. I like you, Willie. Appreciate the call. Let's go to Damien in South Carolina. Damien.
3: Yeah, guys, just wanted to say thank you for the last couple of years. I think I've listened to you guys every Sunday for 2 years straight while I've Ubered. And you've been a pleasant ride for my customers. Everybody cracks up. So I'm going to have to find some comedic relief now during this time slot during my ride. So
1: do you take people to and from church at this time? Is that what you're doing?
3: No, it's like the airport. Charleston, you know, Charleston's pretty popular.
1: Oh, yeah. People going home for bachelorette parties and stuff. Yeah, that's probably right.
0: I appreciate the love, though.
1: Appreciate it,
0: Damien. We couldn't do this without you.
1: That's right. Let's go.
4: You can always put on the podcast. Download a couple episodes.
1: Make sure you do the podcast. Yeah. That's right. Rod in Baton Rouge. Go ahead, Rod.
5: Hey, guys. I've been listening to y'all for a long time, and I plan my Sundays around you. And I just wanted to tell you how much influence you guys have. We still, if we meet somebody who's nice, we'll say, is she Save a Drunken Raccoon night?
1: That's what me, Rod. My favorite segment ever on this show was bringing the lady on who saved the drunk raccoon and making her the guest picker. That was, Rod, I appreciate the call. That was, Myron, the best thing that's ever happened on this show.
0: And it just summed up, I felt like Kentucky. Like, it summed up, like, that was the show.
1: For people who don't know, she was a nurse. She went outside. She found a raccoon who had gotten into the moonshine and was drunk. And she resuscitated it and saved its life. The question is, you can think you're a nice person, but are you Save a Drunk Raccoon nice? If you're not, then maybe you still got some work to do. We do have headlines out there we need to get to. We will do that next here on Matt and Myron on ESPN Radio.
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7: 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Patrick Mahomes. Uh-huh. He tore his ACL. The Kansas City Chiefs didn't make the playoffs. So what?
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3: 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Goodbye, baseball. Julio Rodriguez pumping his fist in the air.
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4: 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Swung on and missed. Woo, strikes out three in a row.
2: It's Trident Talk. 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Here's your host, Gary Hill.
5: Happy Sunday morning. Welcome to Trident Talk. Great to have you with us from the Trop. Here's the Mariners wrap up the first half of the season, taking on the Tampa Bay Rays this morning. Glad you're with us here. We have a big, fun show for you today. I don't know about you, but whenever I'm in Tampa Bay, I think about the great Lou Piniella. So we're going to have our Lou tribute coming up. A great interview with him and about his time in Seattle. And we also have a tribute montage as well. Some of his great moments, some of his great ejections as well. He tells some really funny stories. That comes up. Our tribute to Lou. Hopefully, we'll be celebrating Lou here in the next couple of years in the Baseball Hall of Fame. In the meantime, of course, in the Mariners Hall of Fame, as the Mariners are celebrating 50 seasons, that's our tribute today. Also, we have a very fun conversation with Brian Anderson, who's on TV with the Rays. He has some great stories about pitching against some of the all-time greats for the Mariners, especially Edgar Martinez. You are going to laugh and laugh and laugh. So that comes up in a few minutes. We're going to start the show, though, with our good friend Adam Gresh. We're going to talk about all the great things coming up at T-Mobile Park in the very near future after the All-Star break. Adam Gresh is here.
6: Hey, Gary. Thanks for having me.
5: It's great to see you.
6: Great to see you, too.
5: How's everything?
6: It's all good. We've got a lot of stuff coming up.
5: Ooh,
6: exciting
5: okay.
6: Time to be a Mariners employee and a Mariners fan.
5: Speaking of that, there was just a big announcement made about Legacy Plaza. So tell us all about Legacy Plaza.
6: Yes. So on September 3rd, we are going to unveil the new Legacy Plaza just inside of the center field gate. It is a tribute to the 2001 team and everything that happened that season. The Legacy Plaza, the new addition, I think everyone's already in the loop on the statue featuring Mike Cameron and Mark McLemore on the clinch night there on September 19th. But the new addition is a special wall of commemorative bats and baseball medallions that benefit Mariners Legacy Field projects. So fans have the opportunity to purchase a piece of T-Mobile Park for themselves that will be here forever. So,
5: wow.
6: The commemorative bats sold out in 6 minutes
5: from
6: the public onset.
5: Okay.
6: So it's been very popular with our fans so far, but there are still commemorative ball medallions available. Those are available for $250 a pop, but again, proceeds benefit a good cause. And you can inscribe your name, your anniversary, whatever you want on those balls. So super fun opportunity to kind of leave your mark here at the ballpark.
5: It is very cool to have something. I remember I have a brick out by the pen in T-Mobile Park. And it is cool to have your name on something in the ballpark that you can just wander by once in a while. And you do feel like part of things. And especially when it's years down the road, like the brick is, it was here when T-Mobile Park was originally built. So yeah, I love that idea. That's great.
6: Yep, I bought one for myself when it opened up, and thank goodness I did, because there's only, I think, 2/3 of the balls have sold.
5: No way.
6: So,
5: okay.
6: Yeah, we're getting down to crunch time.
5: You're running out of time. So how do people find out? Where do they go?
6: Mariners.com/legacy.
5: Okay.
6: We'll take you to the landing page where you can get more information, purchase one. Whatever you want to do.
7: Yeah, and coming up on an upcoming show, we're going to play our conversation with Mike Cameron and Mark McLemore about the statue. It's a very good conversation. Mike Cameron especially just so emotional about having a statue built here at the ballpark and really symbolizing one of the great moments in franchise history.
6: Yep, such a meaningful moment for a variety of reasons. It's great what they're doing, and it's great that it benefits a good cause, too.
7: Absolutely. Love that. What else is coming up in the near future?
6: Well, it should be no secret, but 50 seasons weekend is fast approaching.
7: Speaking of Mike Cameron, we'll see. We'll see. It's been a fun guessing game to think about what players may end up in the top 50.
6: Yep, I think there's the ones we know will end up, all the Mariners Hall of Famers.
7: Ken Griffey Jr.
6: Yes, I actually wait. I can't confirm anything, but I have a hunch he'll be in the top 50. Some of the guys that we can confirm will be in town are Brett Boone, Mike Cameron, of course, Nelson Cruz, Nolly Baanez, and Harold Reynolds.
7: Oh,
6: those guys,
7: love it.
6: They're shoo-ins, but we want to confirm a few for Mariners fans so that they know what they're getting themselves into. But another big development around that weekend is on Sunday, the Legends Photo Day that's taking place after the big day, Saturday's 50-season celebration. Ichiro has joined the list of alumni who will be participating in the photo day.
7: Really?
6: So it already had a great headliner list of Randy, Felix, and other Mariners Hall of Famers, but adding Ichiro, just even more reason for fans to jump on board and snag their spot there. So maybe it's just going to be the weekend of Ichiro. He's hitting in the home run derby on Friday. I'm sure he will make the list of the top 50 Mariners.
7: And then he'll be... We are breaking news.
6: Yeah, actually. So, yeah, I think, it's going to be, as we've said before, a spectacular weekend, unlike anything we've ever done. I think everyone knows how good our game entertainment team is at pulling off those special ceremonies, and this is our most ambitious one yet.
7: So. Hey, for fans that don't know the details about the photo opportunity, can you give us a little more on what that looks like?
6: Yeah, so a bunch of Mariners legends, a lot of those who will be on the top 50 list, will be available. If you're familiar with our season ticket photo day, it's our roster of players surrounds the warning track here at T-Mobile Park, and they move, and fans have the opportunity to take photos with each of them as they come around. So if you're a fan who wants a photo with Ichiro, Randy Johnson, Felix Hernandez, other Mariners Hall of Famers, and members of the top 50 greatest Mariners list, that's going to be an incredible event for you. Really, like, your only opportunity to get all those guys in one place, right?
7: Absolutely.
6: So awesome opportunity kind of on the tail end of the weekend. But as I said, like, that Saturday is the day to go. If you want to choose a day, I recommend just going all three. But yeah,
7: we're talking about the three against Tampa Bay Friday, August 7th. That's at 6:40 first pitch. That's the alumni home run derby night. And then the 50 season celebration night is the 8th, also against Tampa Bay, 6:50 first pitch. And then 50 seasons pen day on Sunday, 1:10. So an entire weekend of celebration.
6: An entire weekend. And the derby is going to be an awesome way to start it off because it's really a 2-for-1 for fans. The access to the derby comes with your ticket that night. So buy a ticket, watch a Mariners game, and then, like, similar to a fireworks show, it's just a post-game home run derby in this instance.
7: Just watch Ichiro crush homers.
6: Yeah. Just your average night at the yard.
7: It's like the greatest post-game ever.
6: Yeah.
7: I love that. I assume Mariners.com, it's easy to find.
6: Yep.
7: If you have any questions about anything going on that weekend.
6: Totally. Mariners.com/50.
7: Nice.
6: Very straightforward.
7: Love it. Okay, so it's pretty wild to think about because today is the last home game for the Mariners before the All-Star break. So we are talking about July and August. What else is coming up that people should know about after the All-Star break?
6: Coming back after the break, we've got a couple of fireworks nights. July 17th and July 31st are both of our next two fireworks nights. So if you can't make it to the park over the 4th of July, those are your next chance to get on board for our fireworks nights. And then in a series against Cincinnati, we've got a pair of value games where tickets are as low as $12.
7: Nice.
6: So another great opportunity for families and people who want to come out and take advantage of those great deals. So a lot of fun stuff coming up. I feel like we could talk about this almost every homestand, right? The Mariners promo team does such a good job of building out these experiences that cater to really everyone. So I encourage fans to go to Mariners.com and just check out all of the various promotions, ticket specials that we offer. Whether you're interested in Harry Potter, Cal Raleigh, and everything in between, that there is an event that will cater to you in some way. 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We've got all kinds of special events coming up.
7: Love it. Gresh, thank you.
6: You're welcome.
5: We're going to come back. We're going to chat with Brian Anderson when we return right after this.
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5: Welcome back to Trident Talk, brought to you by Chevy Silverado. Take on the Northwest with Chevy Silverado. Aaron and I recently had a chance to chat with Brian Anderson on TV with the Rays. He's got some great stories about pitching against some of the Mariners' all-time greats.
7: Brian, I don't think we've ever sat down with you before. Am I right about this?
16: I think you are. I think
7: we've talked so much over the years.
16: We have. And so you choose this discussion for this time.
7: Well, I would like to introduce you to our audience because they are probably meeting you for the first time. Brian, you are the analyst for the Rays on television, former major league pitcher. Your name is Brian Anderson. And I say that because you're one of two Brian Andersons in a booth in Major League Baseball.
16: Yes.
7: The other Brian Anderson is the TV play-by-play voice of the Milwaukee Brewers.
16: Right.
7: Does the postseason for TBS. I texted you today, and I thought I texted the other Brian Anderson.
16: You're right. You all capsed wrong Brian Anderson. And I'm like, no, you, this is me.
7: I got the right one.
16: You did. You did.
7: Does this happen to you here and there?
16: I've gotten his paychecks before.
7: No.
16: From doing a national game. Because I would occasionally get to do a national game. In fact, that's how we crossed paths. Sure. Which was, I can't remember even who played. I just remember a couple of minutes in, you cracking on me like we had been friends for 15 years. I'm like, oh, I like this guy. I like this guy. This is good stuff. And obviously that, you know, maintained that relationship since. But, you know, and he would do the same thing. So, yeah, I ended up getting a paycheck for a Fox game that was, I think, the Cardinals and the Reds. And I'm like, well, I know I didn't do that. So this can't be mine. And then there was a time that we went out to, we would go out for when we were Fox before Bally, or then Bally after that, now FanDuel. But when we were Fox, we would go out to Terranea, the resort in Los Angeles County. Gorgeous resort. But we would go out there and have our yearly, you know, meetings. And one year I got out there and I was checking in, and the lady said, you know, I saw, and I wasn't even really paying attention, but she said, you know, I saw that you had two rooms in your name. So I just go ahead and, you know, I just scratched the rooms and gave you a villa. And I'm like, oh, okay, I'll take the villa at Terranea, which was the nicest apartment condo that I had ever seen. I mean, it was absolutely gorgeous. Well, it turned out that the other Brian, like, we both had rooms. So by the time he checked in at 10 o'clock at night, I get a call from him and he's like, you have my room. Like, there's no rooms left. He had no room. And I said, bro, listen, I go, this villa is big enough. You could stay in the bedroom on the other end of it, and I wouldn't even know you were here. He did not take me up on the offer, which he should have. He stayed in the same room with his producer and went that route. So we've had a couple of interactions like that. And, of course, when we go to Milwaukee, we always do a segment in the pregame show, BA with BA, and, you know, have fun with it that way. He's a great guy. He was actually a year older than me and playing college baseball down in Texas. And he was a catcher. And he said, when you got drafted, he said, people were calling me. And he's like, okay, first of all, I'm not going to go in the first round. And I'm not a left-handed pitcher. I'm a right-handed catcher who's probably not going to go anywhere. So, you know, we've had those kind of interactions, yes.
17: Hey, you were taking two picks after the Mariners took A-Rod, number one overall.
16: That's right. Here's what's funny. So in 92, I played on Team USA, the Olympic team. And you know, we went to Cuba, traveled the country, you know, playing before big league games. The interesting thing that I found, we had a 25-man roster, like, you know, you think in baseball. In the Olympics, the actual Olympics, the rosters are cut to 20. So I was one of the five that unfortunately got left behind. But I was, my roommate was Darren Dreyfuss. And Darren Dreyfuss was the second pick in that draft. And so we were both talking, knowing that we were going to be high draft picks the following year. And then we keep hearing this buzz about this Westminster Christian, this high school kid. And what high school kid should be taken before us? You know, I mean, we're laughing and talking about it. And then it turns out that it's Alex Rodriguez. It turned out to be pretty good. I mean, so that went well. But yeah, so A-Rod went one, Dreyfuss went two to the Dodgers, and then I went three to the Angels.
17: That's amazing. A-Rod in his denim button-down shirt and his Zach Morris cell phone, his draft day picture, which is so good.
16: Yes.
17: Hey, we want to talk to you a little bit about some Mariner interactions.
16: Yeah, they weren't good for me. There was one that was good for me. I remember that game vividly because of what happened after. But most of the interactions went very poorly for this BA.
7: This is kind of why we wanted to talk to you about it.
16: Because they
17: told us that you could use some therapy. This kind of, you know, you wanted to talk it out.
16: I will talk it out, because as soon as we talked about doing this, I had a rough night's sleep knowing what was coming down the pike the next afternoon.
17: All right, we'll start with the very worst.
7: Yeah, that's a good place to start.
17: You gave up more hits to Edgar Martinez than any batter you ever faced in your lengthy major league career.
16: Yeah.
17: You want to know what his slash line against you was?
16: Well, I know that the first one, which should be, you know, I mean, if a guy's hitting you good, it's in the three upper. I think it goes over five.
17: Just by a little bit.
16: But by a touch. But yeah, that was about right.
17: All right. So he hit 533 against you.
16: Yeah.
17: He on base 576.
16: Yep. His OPS was, what, is it above 1,500?
17: It's 1,542.
16: There you go, 1,542. Yeah, this is what I'll tell you about that. And here's the thing. I actually had more success against him later in my career because I finally started pitching him in. Like, he was so good. And I tell the story all the time. I'll get to it. But he was so good. I was fastball down and away guy. I wasn't going to overpower you. I was fastball down and away, run a fastball in, change up, my breaking ball. Anybody that went to the home plate with a bat in their hand and was worried about my breaking ball was in the wrong profession. I tinkered with a bunch of them. I was fastball changeup starter. That was basically it. And he would just sit back and just rifle balls into right center field and right field all day long. When I finally started pitching him in, that average probably dropped from 750 to 533. It made that move, but it got so bad that my father was, and he's very soft-spoken. He's like, this is probably way old school for, you know, some of our listeners, but E.F. Hutton, you know, he used to have those commercials. Mm. When E.F. Hutton talks, people listen. And my dad, he's very soft-spoken. He doesn't say anything. But when he starts to talk, ears perk up, because he's going to say something profound, and he's going to say something that you're going to want to hang on to. And he at one point said, why do you continue to pitch to him? Why do you pitch to him? Listen, he's not a burner. He's not going to swipe bags. You got a good pick off him. Hit him. Just hit him in the thigh. Pick out a thigh, hit him, and put him on. He's going to end up there anyway, okay? So just save yourself the pitches. Plunk him. Let him go down there. Maybe try to pick him. And that was my dad's advice for facing Edgar Martinez, which would go hand in hand with those numbers.
17: You never did hit him.
16: No, I didn't. I did pick him off.
17: Did you really?
16: I did.
17: Okay. I mean, you have to feel, you have a great sense of humor talking about this, but when you look back on your career now, you're both retired, You're both in the second chapter of your careers. I mean, it is kind of amazing to think about the fact that you shared the field with a guy like, isn't it? I mean, how do you view that when you look back on your career?
16: Well, no, I and a lot of those guys, you know, I mean, Ken Griffey Jr., Alex Rodriguez, Jay Bune, all, you know, the, right down the list. Those teams were absolutely loaded and had some serious firepower. But yeah, a guy like Edgar, you know, Hall of Famer. I tell this story. I told it the other night. I watched him. You remember the old school metal donut weights? Mm-hmm. Now you've got the longer plastic ones that take up the whole barrel of the bat. But you used to have those little, they looked like donuts, and they were metal, and you slid them on. And I watched him slide one of those onto his bat, go into the batting cage, and take a round of BP, just lasering the ball all over the place with the donut on the bat, bro. Who does that? Who does that? That's like I was telling you the story, and I don't. I mean, I don't want to get off.
17: No,
16: get off.
17: No, you're not. Fire away.
16: So Ichiro. So we're in Cleveland, and I'm doing an interview, a radio interview in the home dugout in Cleveland. At Jacobs Field at that point, and it's in the third base dugout. And there's a crowd of people around the batting cage, and I'm watching balls just get launched out of that cage going to places where not a lot of people go to. I mean, I was like, this is – whoever's putting out round of BP on, that's beyond impressive. You're putting balls up in Jim Tomey land. And so I finish the interview, and I'm like, I got to go see who this is. And so I go up there, come around there, Ichiro. What? And when they said if he wanted to hit 30, 40 homers, he could have, there's no question. There is no question from just what I watched from a couple rounds of BP that day. He was putting balls in that upper deck. I mean, just like I said, that's where Jim Tomey goes. He was launching. I couldn't believe what I had seen. So between that, between Edgar with the donut on his bat, I mean, this whole thing, all this PTSD you're putting me through.
18: Yes.
16: Jeez.
18: What was it like facing Griffey?
16: Oh, you know, those were the guys that, and even Edgar, but those were the guys that I just, it was such a thrill. You know, I mean, it wasn't sometimes in a certain part of the game, you didn't want to see him coming up there, obviously, but it was, he was going to get your best. I mean, those kind of guys, I think the same thing with Barry Bonds, you know, facing Barry Bonds is like, you know what, here we go. Here we go. I think Barry had 34 at bats against me. I think I walked him four times, but two were intentional. So that's not my call. The other two, whatever. But I wanted to go after him and just, you know, see where you stand, mm-hmm. you know, in that situation. Same thing with Griffey. And, you know, sometimes you get him, sometimes they get you. I mean, that's why they're enshrined. And so, you know, you look back on it and you remember, you know, some of those ABs, or you remember some of those moments, and they're just they're awesome. You know, when we were out there in Seattle, when Ichiro for his weekend, and watching that ceremony, which, by the way, you guys can throw a party. I mean, you can throw a party. That's as good as it gets. That was as good as it gets. That was long, but it never lost your interest at all. It was phenomenal. It was so well done. But all that to say, watching it and seeing every one of the dignitaries that were out there, I played against them. Every one of them. Even Dan Wilson. All of them I've played against. And it was just like such a flashback. Again, not great memories, but it was enough time where I could appreciate it. But yeah, that's always something.
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17: What do you make of, what's it like for you when you see guys that you faced who are now managing in the game now, like Dan Wilson? I mean, does it must kind of make you realize once you're in this game, you're in this game forever, man, right?
16: You can be. I mean, there are lifers. Yes. You're absolutely right. And it's just... It it's all encompassing. You know, it's what you do. You're such a routine guy. You know, you get in as a player, you know, you train in the off season, you get ready for spring training, you head to spring training, you know, early February, you're there for a month and a half, you've got your season, you maybe decompress a little bit after that, and then you start to ramp it back up and you get into such routine and baseball just kind of grabs you because it's an everyday sport. And there's such a love for it, for you to do it, you know, to make it to that level for, you know, a long length of time. And then when you have the opportunity to stay in it in some capacity, why wouldn't you? You know, why wouldn't you? That's how this happened with me is I came back, Tommy John surgery back-to-back years, took a year off. That's when I dabbled in some TV when I was in Cleveland in 2007. And I tried to come back out down with the Rays in 2008, and I blew out again. And so I'm going to retire at that point. And I was walking on the beach, St. Pete Beach, thinking, what do I do now? I can't play. The TV gig that I had in Cleveland, that position's been filled. Can't go there. What am I going to do? And Joe Maddon called me. And he said, hey, you know, we talked to Andrew Friedman, and he goes, first thing he said was, this doesn't have to end. I said, Joe, it's ending. I'm not having surgery again. I'm done. He goes, no, I'm not talking about playing. He goes, I talked to Andrew Friedman. He said, we want to keep you on our staff. And he said, I'm going to create a position for you. Don't even know what I'm going to call it yet, but I want you to be on my staff. I've been in the organization for like 3 or 4 weeks. What? You're going to give me a big league coaching job? By the way, had no interest in coaching. None. But how do you turn that down? How do you turn that down? And so I said yes. And so the next day, I'm in the coach's room with a fungo and a clicker. When I was 2 days before, I'm out pitching in a game, you know, at Al Lang Field. In fact, it was the game we fought with the Yankees in that game. Big brawl with Shelly Duncan and Johnny Gomes and Akinori Iwamura. Anyway, regardless, no one in Seattle knows that. Anyway, that's the whole point, is that that door got open. How could I turn that down? That year, Joe McGrain, who was the analyst for the Rays at that time, had to go to New York to cover Olympic baseball for a week. They said, hey, you did some TV, a little bit of TV stuff in Cleveland. Would you fill in for a week? Okay. So I went and did that. At the end of that year, Joe McGrain leaves to go to MLB Network. And they call me and say, hey, do you want to be considered? And I had already signed with the coaching staff, called Andrew Friedman, our GM at the time. And he said, hey, if you can get the TV gig, go get the TV gig now. And they weren't going to give it to me after a handful of games, but I got 40 games, and then the next year, you know, and then build up, and a couple years later became the guy. But that's how it all
18: really,
16: yeah, that's how it all happened. And again, I think, I'm not sure, but I think this is my 33rd year in some capacity.
7: Wow,
16: so all that to say, you look back and you're like, where did that time go? And where did the time go? Because I pitched in the big leagues for 13 seasons. And then you get the 14th season that you're out of the game. And you're like, oh, my goodness. And it blows by. It absolutely blows by.
17: So you blew your elbow out three times.
16: Three times. The first one was just a gradual tearing where I pitched basically 2004. It was probably shredded. It hurt. It was awful every start. 2005, it didn't get much better. And, you know, obviously I rested it all winter. It started to flare up in spring. I pitched into May, and that was it. We were in Baltimore, and I had gone two innings sitting on the bench, and Mike Sweeney came up to me. He said, bro, what's going on? I said, my elbow is killing me. I mean, it's like cross-eyed, it hurts. And he went down and told Tony Pena, our manager, and he came down and pulled me. And that was it. I never got back out there. I had the surgery in June of that year, tried to come back in 06 with the Rangers and Buck Showalter because I had been with him in Arizona. So he brought me there, blew out again. I had the surgery again in 06 and took 2007 off to fully rehab. And was rehabbing in Cleveland, and they asked me. That's where they asked me to do some TV stuff. Where they had their own network, and they were looking to go to 24-hour day programming, whatever. So that's where I got a little bit of TV experience, and then one last go around with the Rays, and that's a crazy story. I had agreed to a contract with the Rockies. I'd thrown for some teams. It's getting down to it. The Rockies offer me a minor league deal with an invite to major league spring training. Perfect. When I agreed to it, they said, hey, listen, since we're 3 hours behind, we'll fax you the contract tomorrow at noon, sign it, and we'll be done. Perfect. I can do that. Wait overnight. No big deal. The next morning, I get a phone call from a number I don't recognize, and I usually wouldn't answer. I answer it. It's Joe Madden. He goes, hey, you know, what's going on? And I'm like, well, nothing. I go, I'm signing with the Rockies.
17: Now, how did you know Joe Madden?
16: He was the bullpen coach when I was with the Angels when I was a rookie. And so I had known Joe Madden. I bumped into him that year at the winter meetings because we had done some TV stuff with Cleveland at the winter meetings, and we had exchanged numbers. So he called me at 10 a.m. and said, hey, what's going on? And I said, well, I'm signing with the Rockies in 2 hours. He goes, whoa, what did we? I'm like, you guys weren't even in the mix. He goes, okay, just hang tight. Hangs up. He calls me back an hour later at 11. He said, whatever the Rocky deal is, we'll match it. And I'm like, it's a minor league invite with, you know, it's a minor league contract with an invite to spring training. It's your standard, deal. Well, if you make the team, you'll make a little bit of money. But it was just about getting back and playing. So no big deal. Now I tell the Rockies, because I wanted to be, in the same time zone. I had gone through a divorce and my kids were in Ohio and I wanted to be in that same time zone. I didn't want to be so far away, but wanted the opportunity. So, I look back now and I'm like, man, if he would have called at the next day or later in the afternoon, the fact that the Rockies didn't just fax me the contract then. Yeah, I could have signed it right then. Oh, we'll do it tomorrow at noon. Joe calls at 10. So then when I end up blowing out and they offer me that deal, Joe never said a word to me. 3 years later, I run into Andrew Friedman in a parking lot of a Starbucks in South Tampa. And we get to talking about that. And he said, yeah, it's funny. He said, Joe called me and he said, Andrew, he said, listen, I really think this kid can help us coming out of the bullpen. I really think he can help us. Okay, fine. But I'm going to tell you right now, if he doesn't perform or he gets hurt again, you're going to want to keep him in the organization. So sign him. And that happened. And Joe, I never knew that for years later. And it was 2 years ago, I ran into Joe in Philadelphia. He was there going to a concert. Like it might have been a Springsteen concert. And I run into Joe at the team hotel, right? and could not confronted, but said, blah, blah, blah. And he owned it. I never knew that he said, I think he can help us on the field, but if he can't, then you're going to want him part of the organization, which is why the next day they called and offered me that position, which then led to this.
17: So this whole chapter of your life and career in Tampa on TV, if not for the Rockies waiting to fax you a contract and Joe Madden ambushing it, you're not here.
16: It hinges on a 10 a.m. phone call with a 12 p.m. contract signing. It's unreal. It's unreal. It's an absolute fact.
17: That's incredible.
16: Yeah. Oh, I reflect on it all the time because, I signed with the Rockies. What does my life look like now? C- So same thing's going to probably happen. I'm going to blow out. Doubt they're going to put me on their coaching staff. Doubt I'm their TV guy. Like, what in the world? Who knows?
17: No, you're destined to be somebody's TV guy. Well, I think that's fair.
16: I don't know. But I will tell you that, yes, that's what it boiled down to. And if he calls 3 hours later than that, then, oh, sorry, I already signed with the Rockies. And here we go off into another little rabbit.
17: Incredible.
16: That's why I like those movies like It's a Wonderful Life, Sliding Doors, yes. Family Man, where you have like the dual realities. That's why I like those movies.
17: The Matrix.
16: Hey, you The Matrix, yes.
17: Brian, this is just fantastic, man. We can't thank you enough. It's been so good catching up with you. We need to do this more often.
16: Yeah. Yeah, I will tell you the one positive that for the Seattle Mariners, my one positive memory of Seattle is I pitched against them early August in, I think it was 95. And I went six innings, gave up a couple runs, and got the win in that game. And it was against Randy Johnson. And so we had faced off. And when the game was over, when I got back to my locker, they had put a little placard called the little unit above in my locker after that game. That's my only positive memory. Outside of the ceremony, a couple weeks ago, however long ago it was. That was the only positive memory I had of my tanglings with Seattle.
17: That's fantastic. BA, you're the best, man. Thank you.
16: Oh, listen, you've worked me into a lather. So now I'm ready for our game. I'm ready for a lot of things. Appreciate it, man. This is awesome.
18: Ah, so fun. What great stories from Brian Anderson. We'll catch up with him again. That was a really good time. Try and Talk continues. We got more to come right after this.
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3: You had a great time here in Seattle. As a player, you were outstanding when you first came up to the big leagues with the Kansas City Royals. But when you came to Seattle, you had a lot of talent here, but the Mariners weren't winning. I mean, Junior was here, and Edgar was here, and Jay was here, Randy Johnson. But then Jay Buhner said, Lou Piniella taught us how to win. What was your role in molding and shaping that time in the history of the franchise?
4: Well, you got to remember, the manager doesn't do this thing by himself. First of all, it starts with a a really good coaching staff. Mm-hmm. And I think that the staff that I had here in Seattle was second to none. Really, really, really talented people. But, you know, the manager's part is to instill confidence in a team, to make sure that they come to the ballpark every day with a common purpose, and that's to give effort and to have fun and to win baseball games. Mm-hmm. And that's basically what we did here. Winning is contagious the same way that losing is. It's harder to win than it's easier to lose. But these kids, once they started tasting winning, and I knew coming here that this team had never played 500 baseball, but I also knew that they had some very talented young people that you could grow with. And our first year, I think we played over 500, 82 and 80. The second year was a strike year, but if there hadn't been a strike, we'd have won the division in 94. And then 95, we had that great comeback, the 14 games back, the refuse to lose, the kingdom selling out, and then the referendum for the new stadium that basically you got that beautiful ballpark, Safeco Field to play in. But, you know, that's what a manager's supposed to do, instill confidence in these kids. But get them prepared to play. Let them play. Let them stay out of their way. But at the same time, make sure that when they come to the ballpark, there's a common goal. And that common goal is to play as hard as you possibly can to win a baseball game every night. And if you can do that with the talent that we had, we'd had success, and that's exactly what we did. We had success. Now, the only problem, we never went to a World Series here. I think we went to a postseason, what, a half a dozen times or so. Mm-hmm. We went to the American League Championship Series, I think, three different times. And we could never really break down the barn door. And we had that 116-game season where we won the most games ever in the American League. And, you know, truthfully, I was hoping to play the Yankees in postseason. Yeah. I didn't want to play Oakland. I wish we had played Oakland, because we had had a lot of success. We just didn't beat New York. That was a year of the attack at the World Trade Center, and you know, going back to New York going through Ground Zero and so forth was a tough thing. But let me tell you this: I wouldn't trade my 10 years in Seattle for anywhere else. And again, my only regret is not winning a World Championship here.
3: You mentioned 1995, 14 games out late in the season. Junior was out for 3 months with a shattered wrist on May 26th of that year. How did you do it with 2 months left to go? And when did you know you had a chance to win the West as it got down to the one-game playoff with the California Angels?
4: Well, let me tell you, we never truthfully were trying to win the division. We had almost conceded the division to the Angels, but we were always in the wild card hunt. So we played basically with the wild card in mind. What happened was is that entering September, the Angels collapsed, and we started to play our best baseball of the season, and we caught them. And I knew it could be possible only because as a player we did the same thing against the Red Sox back in 1978. Yeah. At the All-Star break, we were 14 and a half games behind. And you know what? The outcome was the same. We finally caught Boston. We went ahead of Boston. Boston tied us, and we had a playoff game in Fenway Park. Well, here, we caught the Angels. We passed the Angels. We lose the last two games of the season in Texas, and we got to fly all the way back here. We had Randy Johnson ready. That's a big ace in the hole. And, you know, that ball game there, if you look at the final score against the Angels, was a big margin. But really, for seven innings, it was a nip-and-tuck right. ball game. We beat the Yankees in the first round of the playoffs, and then we won the first. Yeah, that was really exciting. Yeah. You know, first of all, we went to New York and played pretty good baseball. We lost two tough ball games, one in 14 innings, and then we come back here and down 2-0. And I think the mistake that was made was that the Yankees pitched Jack McDowell. If they had saved McDowell for the third game or the fourth game, mm-hmm. I think it would have been extremely tough for us. But we matched Randy against McDowell, and Randy beats him in a close ball game. Yeah. And now, listen, we win probably the most exciting game in Mariner history. I can still see Edgar hitting that ball into the corner and seeing Junior rounding second.
6: Flying.
4: And I'll tell you what, the third base coach would have had to lasso him to stop him from scoring.
3: What was it like managing Junior and Edgar and the rest of those guys?
4: These guys were professional. I mean, look, you know, one thing, the teams that I managed, I wanted them to have fun. And they knew we had very loosey-goosey clubhouses. Very few rules, but the rules that we had, they were enforced. Now, did I treat every player exactly the same? There was a little hierarchy in the clubhouse, and I think any manager that tells you that all 25 are going to be treated the same is going to probably lie a little bit. But, yeah, we wanted these guys to be loose and relaxed and have fun, and that's exactly what we had here. But, look, we had professionals. I mean, how more professional can you be than Junior and Edgar and Buehner? And Danny Wilson, Randy Johnson came prepared to pitch every 5 days. I mean, I can go on and on with this group. And then the team that won 116 games, that was the most professional team I've ever managed. I mean, these guys could, I mean, they could play. They could play. They policed themselves. I mean, really, I stayed in my office, wrote out the lineup card, and was a fan watching the baseball game.
3: Tell you what, you had probably four great careers as a player and as a coach and, of course, as a manager and winning World Series. And as a GM, you've accomplished so much in the game of baseball. We appreciate the 10 years here in Seattle and what you meant to this community.
4: I appreciate the 10 years. I have a lot of great memories. A lot of great memories, made a lot of friends. And, you know, I thank the organization and the ownership group. I work with some talented people, Woody and Pat Gillick. John Ellis was very convincing and get me to come here, Chuck Armstrong, you know, Howard Lincoln, the whole group. I mean, good people and very supportive. And I wish we had brought a World Series here, but that'll be for the next guy, and I hope it gets done quick.
8: And now, the starting lineup, as announced by new Mariner manager, number 14, Lou Piniella.
9: It's a ball club that's not too far away from really putting a viable product on the field that everybody in the Seattle and the Northwest can be proud of. Winning is an attitude, just like losing is. And what we plan to do here as a staff is to bring that winning attitude.
10: And the 0-1 pitch on the way to Edgar Martinez. Swung on the line down the left field line for a base hit. Here comes Joy. Here is Junior to third base. They're going to wave him in. The throw to the plate will be late. The Mariners are going to play for the American League Championship. I don't believe it. It just continues. My, oh, my.
9: It was a heck of a lot of fun, I can tell you that. Season where baseball in Seattle is going to be saved. Season where we'll get a new stadium here. It's a season where this city here has proven that it can be a great baseball city. It's a city that it's a season that this team here started to establish its own winning tradition for the first time that we can build on.
11: The most successful manager for the Mariners, four trips to the playoffs, as a player, you loved playing for him, and so many guys that have played for him feel that way, and just the amount of respect that he demanded from you. He demanded your best every single day, and wanted to win worse than anybody sitting in the stands. I mean, he wanted to win, and wanted to win as many games as he could, and I tell you what, he managed that way, and we all had it. I mean, let's be honest, we got a kick out of him from time to time when he'd run out there and argue, but very deserving of that honor, for sure.
9: Mr. Steinbrenner told me two things. One, your main job is to win, but your second job, and almost as important, is to help put fannies in the seats. So he says, when you argue with an umpire and you get kicked out of a game, put on a good show. Well, I took it to heart.
10: And he's going to pick up the first base bag, and there it goes, down the right field line.
12: Don't throw it again, Lou.
10: Don't kick that, Lou. You'll break your toe. Lou's going to pick it up and throw it farther down the right field line into fair territory.
5: story.
6: And he said, let me ask you a question, Lou. He said, did you ever go to college? I said, I sure did. He said, well, didn't you learn in college you don't end a sentence with a preposition? I said, well, let me ask you something, Derwood. Can I rephrase the question? And he says, you sure can. I said, where were those pitches at, Derwood? You no good blind boo boo boo bump. And I was having a beer in the clubhouse real quick.
12: He was not going to get outmanaged. There was no way. Never did I see Lou ever get outmanaged. The guy was the most prepared guy I've ever seen.
13: There's a bunt up the first baseline. The Mariners are on their way to the American League Championship. A beautiful bunt by Carlos Guillen. The Mariners sweep the Chicago White Sox.
14: I've never had a manager quite like him that had, you know, the fire that he had for winning, the caring that he had for each one of his players and family members, and being prepared day in and day out.
15: Lou may get tossed right here.
4: Oh, I don't know, sir.
19: I think that if you go out and you play every day for him, and you keep the excuses to a minimum, but he can depend on you. He will always be there for you.
5: Here comes Lou Piniella.
4: Let me just interject one thing. We're going to be back here to play game six, okay? I told the people outside the same thing. We're going to be back here to play game six.
5: Lou tips his hat to the crowd saying, hey, I'm not going to take him out. He's still my guy.
13: Oh, that's wonderful. That's great showmanship.
5: Bang! And a foul tip into the glove of Dan Wilson, who hangs on to it. And no baseball team in history has ever won more games than the Seattle Mariners.
4: 2001 team was just a special team. These guys can play.
5: And Lou Piniella takes the flag and raises it higher, as high as he can get it, and takes his hat off. What a moment this is. My, oh, my.
4: I was here a long time, and I really enjoyed it. Wonderful fans, wonderful city. The people that I worked with and for, up in the front office, the ownership group, the players. We had a nice situation here for a long time.
2: Yes, the great Lou Piniella. 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
0: Welcome to Trident Talk. Great to have you with us from the Trop as we wrap things up here on Trident Talk. Hey, something fun right now. The Futures game just started. Cade Anderson is on the mound. He's starting the game for the American League. And so far, he's gotten a pop-up to first. They're in the first inning. It just started. He's gotten a pop-up to first. Ground out back to himself. He just gave up a bloop base hit, a bloop single. But he's looked very sharp. Fastball 95. A couple strikes he hasn't gotten at the bottom of the zone. But good start for Cade Anderson. So super fun to see him in the Futures game. And looks like he got a flyout to end the first inning. So nice job by Cade Anderson to get through the first. Futures game, American League leading 1-0. So we'll keep tabs on that one. In the meantime, before we wrap things up here, we have Tell Me a Story. This is one of my favorites. We just saw John Olerud at home. And most of you have heard the Ricky Henderson story, right? As the rumor goes, when he got to Seattle and they were teammates, and Ricky Henderson said, hey, I had a teammate in New York, I think. I had a teammate that I played with that wore a helmet in Toronto. And the story was, Ricky, that was me. That's the rumored story that happened. So we asked John Olerud, is that a real story? Did that really happen? Did Ricky Henderson confuse you for somebody else? Here's what he said.
7: No, the story is not true, okay. But it's a great story. And it doesn't matter how often I say it's not true. It just has a life of its own. It's a great story.

0: this, or he was just really good at that kind of stuff. So it was always fun to go into the training room and see if anybody was on the bulletin board. But yeah, he came up with the story because, you know, Ricky was known for not always knowing people's names very well. Mm-hmm. So he came up with that story, and it just kind of had a life of its own. Dave Niehaus came up to me during batting practice and asked me if there was any truth to it as he's chuckling, telling the story. And I go, that's a good story. No, it's not true. Thinking that that was going to be the end of it. But it, like I said, it's just had a life of its own. And, you know, I'll have people come up that aren't baseball fans. Mm-hmm. And they'll say, can I ask you a question? My neighbor is a big baseball fan, and he wanted me to ask you this, and it's the Ricky Henderson story. So, I still get asked that question. Yeah.
1: You just did.
0: And yeah. I just did, yeah.
2: Well, here's the best part, too. John Olerud ended his career with the Red Sox. So he was in their cafeteria eating, and he knows he's getting the question because people ask him this all the time. And see, he had some teammates with the Red Sox ask him about the Ricky Henderson story. He said, no, it's not true. The same thing you just heard. And then after, Jason Veritek walks up to him and says, you know, John, Ricky was with us last year. And he said the story's true. So Ricky Henderson claimed the story as true, even though it wasn't, which I just really appreciate, because Ricky is one that he knew what a good story was, and he would just claim a good story, which I think is the very best part of the whole thing. So even though it wasn't true, the fact that Ricky Henderson said it was, it's beautiful. It's beautiful. So that's our Tell Me a Story today, which it's one of my all-time favorites. It's so funny, especially with Ricky claiming it. Well, this has been a really fun show. Big thanks to Brian Anderson, who was with us early to tell us some really funny stories early on. Lou Piniella as well, who we saw in the stands in the game yesterday. It was so fun to see Lou in person, and it was very fun to share some of the memories with Lou and some of the all-time great ejections from Lou Piniella, I think we can all picture him trying to kick a hat down the first baseline, which is so funny. But great to hear from Lou. We have the pregame show coming up with Shannon in just a few minutes. The Mariners wrapping up the first half of the season, taking on the Rays today, looking for a win going into the first half. We'll see what the Mariners can do against the Rays coming up today. In the meantime, we will step away. Pregame show starts right now.
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0: Mariners baseball is on.
1: Swung on and blasted. Right field. It is gone.
0: The Seattle Mariners pregame show is brought to you by Muckleshoot Casino Resort, the all-wheel drive Chevy Equinox, and by Serta Pro Painters.
1: Holy smokes, what a catch by JP. High in the air, brings it down.
0: Now, live to the ballpark, where the countdown to first pitch is on.
2: Well, good morning and welcome to Tampa St. Pete. Shannon Dreyer coming to you live from the Western Washington Toyota broadcast booth found here at Tropicana Field, where the Mariners are hoping to come home with a win under their belt from this road trip and hopefully wrap up the first half on some sort of an up note. It has been a tough trip for the Mariners so far. They do have that break in front of them, and a lot of things can be cured in a few days off. But there is business to be taken care of in Tampa today as the Mariners come into the day with a record of 47-49. They are now a game and a half out of first place in the division. Texas Rangers are on top at 48-47, with the Houston Astros just a half game behind them at 47-50. So you want to pick up a game anywhere you can, and right before the break is probably a very good time to do that. Emerson Hancock is on the hill today, and he has had just a tremendous first half. It has been fantastic to see him, what he has done from start to finish in this first half. Came into spring training and things looked different right away. You saw the different arm angle. You saw the velocity in spring training. We'd seen the velocity before, but we hadn't seen it quite make the trip north. This year it did. Changed his repertoire, changed how he used his repertoire, and of course that arm angle too. And he has just been a huge success story at 6-4 with a 3.23 ERA, just doing good things just about every time he goes out there. He will be on the hill for the Mariners. On the other side, it'll be Ian Seymour, a lefty, going for Tampa. He started the year in the bullpen. He is 6-1 with a 4.11 ERA, and we'll see how long that he is able to stay out there. And we're going to see if the Mariners can clean things up on the side of the strikeouts. They had 10 yesterday, and of course, the runners in scoring position. It has been a very, very, very rough trip in that regard. But hey, opportunity today in front of them. Let's go ahead and look at the last lineup for the first half. This is what we've got. J.P. Crawford leads off. He will be at shortstop today. Randy Arozarena, the all-star, is following in left field. Cal Raleigh will get the DH day today. He is batting third. Josh Naylor at first base will bat cleanup. And then it'll be Mitch Garver as the catcher, batting sixth. And that should be fun. Mitch Garver of late has been doing things with the bat when he gets his start. Seems to like to give his pitcher a home run wherever he can. We'll see if he's able to do that today. Cole Young follows, and this will be his 97th game of the season and the Mariners' 97th game. Yes, Cole Young among the leaders in baseball in games played because he has played every game. He is at second base. Victor Robles in center field. Good to see him able to get back out there yesterday after tweaking his knee a bit, running on a double. Weston Wilson will be in right field. Buddy Kennedy will round out the nine at third base. So that is your lineup for the Mariners. Let's go at Mariners, all of them. Let's go ahead and take a look at the health report, which is powered by Virginia Mason Franciscan Health. And just going to give you a little wrap-up of where the Mariners are as they enter the break. They head into the break with eight players on the IL right now. Julio Rodriguez, of course, on the concussion list. He continues to pick up his activity level in the work that he has been doing at T-Mobile Park. The hope is he will be ready to go out of the break, but you just don't know. You have to take that from day to day. Brendan Donovan is slated to begin his rehab assignment in the coming days in Arizona. Rob Refsnyder on the IL with a knee. Matt Brash, the lat. Carlos Vargas, another lat. Cooper Criswell, shoulder strain on the IL. Will Wilson, a thumb injury. And then, of course, Logan Evans also on the 60-day as he is out for the year after Tommy John surgery. This health report is powered by Virginia Mason Franciscan Health, the sports medicine provider of the Seattle Mariners. We've got a good show coming up for you. Coming up on the round table, we got a little business to take care of. We got to do a booth review. Should be quick because this booth is the size of a closet. And we're also going to do a first half game version of Pack, Forget, and Steal. That will come up on the round table. On the Mariners Clubhouse Insider, Emerson Hancock is the guest. And then we'll have all the usuals as well. Picks to click. Check out what's going on around the rest of baseball. We're keeping an eye on the futures game. Kate Anderson on the hill. He started that game for the American League. We'll give you an update on that as well. All of this as we continue. Coach's Corner coming up next with Trent Blank right here on the NC Machinery Mariners Radio Network.
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0: Yeah! The countdown to first pitch is underway, and it's time for the Coach's Corner.
8: Well, welcome to another edition of Coach's Corner as we get a chance to sit down with Trent Blank. And yesterday we saw Logan Gilbert put the finishing touches on his first half. And, you know, you look up at the end of the day, it's a great first half. He's been on a tremendous run. When you look at what he has done, especially in this recent stretch, what has really stood out to you about Logan and how he's finished the first half?
9: I think behind the scenes, that's what stood out to me the most. He's been really diligent about his work. I think all our pitchers are chasing velocity at some point, and how they do it is something we try to help them out with. And Logan's found ways to incrementally add things. And I'd say it's mainly just how you manage your workload, small changes to plyos, little things you do in between innings. And we're starting to see that play out. And whenever Logan's throwing hard, that whole arsenal plays up.
8: His evolution is amazing because he came in as a fastball guy. He threw so many fastballs, and now his evolution, and it feels like that fastball is back. I mean, 98, we've seen a touch. It's been pretty remarkable.
9: Yeah, if you look at his whole arsenal, you got a fastball with extension that gets up to 100, has a good ride at times, so that's a plus pitch. Because of that, the slider's really good. It's 88 to 90 with depth, and then you got the splitter that's at 81. Like, you have those three pitches alone, those are all well above average pitches for major leaguers. Then you also got a sweeper you got to kind of honor that kind of looks like a curveball, and he's got a couple cutters. He's got other pitches that he's playing with too, and like, it's just whatever comes out of his hand basically has a route to being one of the better pitches in baseball.
8: You mentioned pitchers always chasing velocity. Does that look different for guys depending on their body, how they go about things? Is it individual as they try and do it?
9: Yeah. And I think the individuality comes a lot in the weight room. And I think our HP staff doesn't get a ton of credit, but I think I always tell them, I put a ton of pressure on them. I say, like, anytime their velocity goes up on up and down, it's on you guys. I'm going to take the credit when it goes up, but it's on you guys if it goes down. But no, they've done a great job. Like, these guys feeling healthy, I think that's one of the bigger things that leads to seeing high outputs day in, day out. And then their ability to really look at a guy and say, this guy needs this type of program and this guy needs this type of program, that's where I think we've taken a step forward as a group.
8: Emerson Hancock starting today for the final time in the first half. And what has been a wonderful first half for Emerson. When you look at his development, not only this year, but through the years to get to this point, what really stands out about what he has accomplished?
9: Yeah, and it started this offseason. Like any conversation we have with Emerson, he always has high aspirations and a high standard for himself, and he always finds a way. Like, if you look at what where he was when he was at Georgia, you look at where he was at when he was in our minor league system to where he is now, he's gone through a lot of different changes. And to find a way to compete at this level in a lot of different ways shows a lot about this the person. Mm-hmm. But, yeah, the stuff coming out of his hands has been great this year. Small changes that he kind of, with his creative mindset, wanted to chase after, and we tried to support along the way. I think that's what we're seeing, and it's really cool for him.
8: In some ways, he's really complicated your life because he's been someone that you can't take out of the rotation, right? But that, I'm guessing, through all the complications, you file under that. Good problems to have, right?
9: Yeah, very good problem to have, and well-deserved. Like, I think what's cool about this group is just all these guys have kind of just, like, they've taken on this wolf pack mentality, and it's not a competition amongst them. It's just they're really just leaning on one another and pulling for one another and just having fun with it at this point.
8: Andres Munoz has really stood out too the past month, where that, speaking of velocity and fastballs, we've seen the 102 pop. What's been the difference for him in this recent stretch?
9: Similar thing to Logan, like, just, hey, let's talk about what we're doing on a daily basis, and let's see if we can find ways to create more opportunities to throw hard on a daily basis. But I think the one thing that is different than what we've done with him in the past is we've really just focused on his mindset and his ability to find the right tension on the mound. I think it's underrated what he does day in, day out, year to year, and how consistent he's been. But he's had a lot of work with Byrne in this past month, just really working on his breath. So if you're watching the game and you see him take a more intentional breath, that's what's getting him centered and making things really clear for him. And I think that's why we're seeing those outputs.
8: That's been fun to see. Thank you so much for the time today. Appreciate it.
9: Sure. Thank you.
2: And that, of course, was pitching coach and strategist Trent Blank, who just does so many great things, not just for the pitchers on this staff. 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That was the Coach's Corner. 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
2: Welcome back inside Tropicana Field here in St. Petersburg, Florida, where the Mariners are getting ready for Game 3 of the three-game series. Tropicana Field, the venue here, as you're taking a look at it. Hello, everybody. Are you waving, Angie?
22: I was pointing at the roof. You got to get it new. The new roof.
2: You know, Jen Mueller and I went up there many, many years ago, about 10 years ago. We walked two of the rings, including that top ring, and let me tell you.
22: Frightening?
2: Well, I'm not somebody who's afraid of heights, but I was just shocked at just how small everything looked from up there. And it's just like, as you, I don't think you can see on this video, but it's just a grating that you're standing on and walking around there. And we went up with members of the bullpen, and I was really worried about them because there is, like, you know, the fencing that goes, not even fencing, mm-hmm. whatever, is like the armrest, the whatever
22: the
2: it is, the railing. That's the word I'm looking for. Well, for me, that goes up like chest high. For some of them, that was like below waist high.
22: Wow.
2: If they'd gotten a little bit dizzy or anything, I mean, I felt safe. I don't know how they did, but it was a fun experience. So we also went out to the Rays tank, which is out there, which is, I'm so happy to say that when they did have the hurricane disaster here, the Rays all survived. Very, very important. As did this booth that we are in. It is booth review time. And we have Angie Mentink with us today, Gary Hill, of course. And I'm going to very carefully step back here as not to sustain another injury.
23: Yeah, don't fall.
2: That would hurt the review. So this one, guys, it's just, I'm going to have to insert a picture of Aaron Goldsmith in this booth a couple of years ago because he wore a matching shirt and just like matched the wall. It was a greenish color. We'll insert that. But this is it, guys. This is the booth. It is about the size of a golf cart. But, you know, you never know. Sometimes the small ones can have some surprises. Gary, I'll let you go first since you're the more seasoned member.
22: Yeah, I don't know how this works, so I want to see what Gary does before
2: Gary,
22: I go.
2: Tell us about this booth.
23: So the downside is, as you point out, it's very small, so we're very cozy. However, I do like it. It's a very good working booth. I've really grown to enjoy Tropicana Field over the years. I feel like it's got some Kingdom vibes, and I think that's why, you know, as a Kingdom kid. So I really enjoy it here. The sight lines are great. You always know you're going to play. It's just a fun place to be. So I think the booth overall is pretty good. One of the sneaky things that I love about Tropicana Field is after the national anthem, they play a flyover sound effect. Like there's a jet going overhead like you often have in big games. I think it's stuff like that. It's a nice touch at Tropicana. So I think it's a pretty good booth overall for us.
2: Yeah, It's very workable for
23: me. Yeah, and we like one another, so it'd be a problem if we were this close and didn't like one another. Like, then it's
2: Aaron was
23: then it's
2: here
23: a problem.
2: Or something yeah, like then, that.
23: Uh-oh.
2: That. Yeah.
23: Uh-oh.
2: TV booth is much bigger.
23: Yeah.
22: Yeah, it was a little bit bigger. Okay. I'm kind of feel like I'm sitting on Gary's lap a little bit, you know, in this booth. I also like the sight lines, and I like how bright it is now. It is much brighter now with the new roof that only has one layer, apparently, of roofing. The other one had two. So that is why apparently a lot more light is getting in. I don't. Well, now I'm talking about the field, and I'm supposed to be talking about the booth. I don't like all the sand in the
2: that has
22: in the
2: no bearing
22: turf.
2: On the booth whatsoever.
22: Okay. I really like this like beach scene. This it makes me feel good. It's kind of like you know how a mirror makes a room feel bigger.
2: Yes, yes.
22: Blue is a good color. I like what the beach scene has done. I'm getting a very calming effect with this versus like a flat white or
23: you
22: something.
23: You know, it's important that you bring this up because I have, as we've gone through these, I've complained a lot about the blank booths that we've been in. You know, the white walls, nothing. Mm-hmm. So I should have brought this up. You're right. To have a beach scene, this is much better. Than just
2: it's
23: a blank
2: nice.
23: Wall.
2: No,
23: so you're
2: I
23: right.
2: Feel no, good. It just
23: it makes
2: me mad because I'm not at the beach and I have to settle for this just... Yeah, beach scene on the wall. All right, what do we give this number-wise?
23: I'm going to give it, it's very small, but good vibes, a 6.9.
22: Okay.
2: Wow. Out of 10.
23: Not very a good. 7.
2: Okay, a 6.9. Yep. Angie?
22: I'm going to do 6.5. I mean, I like sitting so close to Gary, but at
23: right.
22: the same time.
23: As most people okay. do, yes.
22: Yeah, I would like just... A wee bit more counter space.
2: A little bit more space.
23: More space.
22: Yeah, how am I supposed to unpack my huge makeup bag onto this thing?
23: Yeah.
22: I mean, you know, there's no room.
2: Yes,
22: there's
2: it's
22: no
2: that
22: room.
2: Or the coffee.
22: It's like the trapper keeper.
2: It's like, what are you going to do here? Coffee, makeup bag. You don't need makeup. We're on radio.
22: Dust the hat.
2: I am going to give it a 7.2.
22: Ooh.
23: Nice.
2: It's big enough for me, although I don't sit up here during the game because it's too small and obviously no good sight line from here, but it's comfortable.
23: Yeah. Comfortable.
2: Yes. All right. Man, that was a 5-minute booth review on a booth that's the size of a golf cart. We are good. That will get us to the next topic for the round table. And it's a little game that we like to play sometimes when we are escaping road trips. And this time we're escaping the road trip and a first half. Mm. And we call it Pack, Forget, and Steal. And it's all the things, Angie, we'll let you know that when you're leaving, you got to make sure, you know, don't forget this. Make sure you pack it. And there's some things that you really don't care, and you might leave it in the bathroom, under the bed, whatever. You know, the old shoe that you've really had enough of, oh, darn, left it behind. And then steal, which we don't really do, but, I mean, something that you would like to steal from another team this first half.
22: I do. I have as a baseball mom, I have that shirt that says, I teach my kids to steal. To hit and steal.
2: Nice.
22: So it's got that vibe for me.
2: I had one rule when I was growing up, and it was never throw sand.
22: Okay.
23: Oh.
2: Yeah. Okay.
22: Stay away from the turf then
2: exactly.
22: downstairs.
2: Exactly. So I've been very well behaved here in Tampa. Gary, what have you got? For pack. What
23: Which
2: do you
23: one
2: want to pack from the first half?
23: This version of Bryce Miller. Let's pack that.
2: Oh, yeah.
23: He has been sensational and a massive difference maker for the Mariners in the rotation. So let's have more of that. That was great.
2: Okay. Angie, what would you like to pack?
22: Emerson Hancock. I would like to see this version of Emerson Hancock in the second half for sure. He's been absolutely fantastic. He's been my surprise so far of 2026, and I love this version of Emerson Hancock. He's been especially good on the road. So.
2: That's important. Okay, since you both went pitching, I was going to go Logan and this version of Logan, the Walter version of Logan that we've seen, but I won't. Instead, I'm going to go Cole Young.
22: Yeah.
2: And I think he has been so impressive in his second year, his first full year, and how he went to work on all the things that he needed to improve and really was able to make huge headway with all of them. I want to keep that. I want to give him some days off, and I want him to actually build off of that. And so the foundation of Cole Young, I want to make sure that we bring back to Seattle.
22: You don't want him to play all 162?
2: Probably not. Not yet. Not yet. We know what happened last year. Gary, what? Just leave it here in Tampa. It can stay. You do not need to put it on the plane.
23: Oh, this one is easy. I'm sorry to steal it from both of you because I'm sure it's the easy answer, but somebody's got to say it. Let's forget Cal's first half.
2: Okay.
23: Leaving
2: Cal behind.
23: We're taking
2: just the
23: him,
2: first half.
23: But just let's leave that first half.
2: Yes.
23: Because that's not the first half anyone was hoping for or expected with the injury, the production, everything else. So I'm hoping that, hey, all-star break, clean
2: fresh
23: slate,
2: start.
23: Fresh start.
2: Yep.
23: Let's see Cal, real Cal in the second half.
2: Angie.
22: I also had Cal, but I'll switch gears and I will say the Mariners numbers with runners in scoring position.
2: Has to
22: I
2: be
22: want
2: said.
22: To forget what I have seen. I want to eyewash that from
2: just
22: my
2: gone.
22: Yeah, it's gone. Exactly from
2: gone.
22: The
2: whatever
22: first
2: happens
22: half.
2: With runners in scoring position stays
22: here.
2: In Tampa.
22: It stays in Tampa.
2: I am going to
22: Small booth.
2: Surprisingly, in the small booth, we'll just lock it all up. They got through spring training relatively unscathed, with the exception of Bryce, and then all of a sudden injury, and not just injury, but the nagging injuries.
23: Yeah.
2: Leave them here. I want this team healthier, and they should be healthier coming out of the break in the second half. And then real quick, something that you've seen this season from another team that you would like to steal.
23: For me, it's this trip, and it's really been eye-opening. I've been thinking about it a lot. Both the Marlins and the Rays, when you look at both teams, how they're constructed, both really good teams, their offenses basically are supported by three players, both teams. Mm-hmm. It just goes to show that you don't have to have nine guys rolling to have a good offense, because it's hard to do in modern baseball. If you have three guys playing like stars, three guys at a high level, you can have a tremendous offense. And the Mariners, to me, it's a lesson for everybody. The Mariners are capable of that. They have players that can do that. So just because of what we saw in the first half, that doesn't mean that has to be the second half as well. But I think it's a lesson learned when you both look at both the Rays and the Marlins.
22: You didn't want to steal Caminero? You don't want to?
23: He is great.
22: I want to steal, and it's not just because we're here, because I thought about Miami, because you talked about them as well, offensively. I want to steal the Rays' offensive approach. They lead the American League in on-base percentage, and they just find ways on base. They hit the ball all over the ballpark. They're top five in baseball, but like I said, and they're the only AL team in the top five in baseball and on-base percentage. And I just really like the way they take the extra base. They constantly keep the pressure on the opponent. So I really like how they manufacture runs. I would like to steal that.
2: They're so active. They were showing bunts so much yesterday, and all of that just can help get the pitcher out of his rhythm.
22: All of a sudden, you pull the corners in.
2: Right.
22: And exactly.
2: Right.
22: He was forcing guys to slide step, and all of a sudden, you lose a few miles per hour on the velocity.
2: Active offense is what we saw there. Yeah.
22: Yep.
2: I'll steal Caminero then.
22: Okay.
2: He's going to hop on the plane with Randy after the All-Star break and come back to Seattle.
22: Exactly. Okay.
23: He's a monster.
2: He is a monster, and we are out of time. That's why I stole Caminero. I got one fell swoop. We'll do that, and I think that we put together something really nice coming up in the second half, and a darn good booth review, if I must say so. Good job, Angie. Hey, that was the roundtable. Coming up next, we are going to hear from Emerson Hancock as we continue right here on the NC Machinery Mariners Radio Network.
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2: Today on the Mariners Clubhouse Insider, Emerson Hancock on his first half.
30: I think mentally, just in a lot better spot. I think with terms of, you know, preparation, you know, the confidence of being able to take, you know, the good and the bad from starts, and, you know, just trying to be consistent as possible. It's something that baseball players talk all the time. It's really, really hard to do, but it's so important to try to show up each day, you know, whether it was a good start, bad start, know the work that you need to put in and try to be as consistent player and teammate as you can be.
2: When we watch you go out there, I mean, it's like the weapons are different. You're using them different. You made the change with the arm angle. How do you look at your weapons right now? What is it like going into a game now as far as what you have and what you lean on as opposed to the past?
30: I just think you have more options. You maybe have a way of being a little bit more creative out on the mound. And for me, it's like each pitch kind of has its own purpose. And I think understanding the purpose of how you're using it, why you're using it, and, you know, figuring out which guys you want to use it to has been really, really cool. You know, you hadn't had the options in the past, and now it just feels like let's continue to work on these, continue to improve them, and then, you know, who knows, we might come up with a new pitch or two.
2: Are you working Never on know. Something?
30: I think it's cool to experiment. It's cool to watch what right. guys do. It's really, especially from, you talk about like a different arm angle, finding ways to maybe be, you know, a little bit different in that sense.
2: Emerson, they have always been so welcoming when you were coming up and down and when you were needed and just basically learning the ropes. When did you have the feeling that, and I think probably a lot of your confidence and the ability to try things right now, and that, yeah, I'm here, This is my spot. Here I am.
30: Yeah, I really don't know if I ever look at it that way. I mean, I think it's, in my mind, it's a start-by-start basis. You know, it's really a, what can you do week in, a day by day, a week in, a week out way of preparing and learning and growing. And, you know, I think the past couple of years is just, I've tried to take every bit that I could out of those moments and experiences and, you know, translate it to now. And, you know what it's like to have the different perspective of many different situations and opportunities. And at the end of the day, we're just all trying to get better. Like, it's just a day by day. How can I get better? What can I learn from the last one? And how can I help our team win on the next one?
2: And the experience is probably the most important thing. I'm hearing you talk about working from experience quite a bit right now.
30: Yeah, I think that's what you can't. It's hard to put a price tag on what experience can mean for so many guys and players, especially in this league. It's a hard league and you're facing the best in the world week in and week out. So the more that you're out there, the more that you're going through different situations and different games, it's just going to continue to make you a better baseball player.
2: You mentioned the word adaptable and adaptability a couple of minutes ago, and I had actually written down that to talk about you because you have displayed that throughout. How important is that for you particularly to be adaptable, and what keeps you in that space?
30: I think it's just the game. I think the game is played at such a high level, and I think there is so much technology now and guys are improving at such a fast rate that you have to be adaptable and you have to be willing to be open to different situations. And I think, again, like I think about the experience from last year, like just shifting the bullpen, something I've never done before, really ever. And then it's, you know, you have two outings in AAA and then it's, all right, here we go. Now we're in a playoff chase. And you know, you're riding it out through the playoffs. Like, all right, this is fun. But like as you went, like I had a great group that helped me, you know, just guys that were willing to say, hey, like read the situation. This might happen. Be ready to go here. And it helped me. It helped me a ton mentally to know that it's like you can hop on the mound, get a couple pitches, get hot and get in the game. Uh-huh. And then the start against Colorado, I remember we made the spot start. I'm warming up. I'm like, why am I throwing too many pitches? You know? Like, why am I going through this whole process? Like, I don't need that many. Like, let's get it going. So it's been really, really cool. It's been awesome.
2: Give me one thing. It can be just one sentence that each member of the rotation has given you.
30: Cool. I don't know if it's one. I think for me, like, it's joy. Like, I think it's really, really fun to watch guys go out and compete at the highest level. But it's also really, really fun to see, like, be a part of guys when it was 2022, when you're in Double A together, just hanging out, having a good time. It's like I was with, you know, Logan in 2020 at the alt site, one of the first guys that you're able to be around with. I think to see us now and, you know, 2026 and continue to see everybody kind of keep going in the careers, you know, George included in that in 2020 as well. Like, it's just, it's fun. It really, really is. It's awesome. And it's a good group.
2: You guys are growing. It is a good group, and Emerson Hancock, a huge part of that, and I just love the answer. It's the joy. He is getting the joy out of doing what he does, and with the people that he has around him, it's a great thing to see. That was the Mariners Clubhouse Insider. Coming up next, it is time for Picks to Click as we continue here on the NC Machinery Mariners Radio Network.
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2: 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Last game of the first half. Gary, what have you got?
23: Randy is going to strike twice. Two home runs for Randy back at the Trop.
2: Why not? Angie?
22: I got Garver. 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
2: I think that sounds great. 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
2: Welcome back inside Tropicana Field here in St. Petersburg. Mariners looking to get out of town with a win. We will get to the lineups in just one second, but we do want to take a look at the Chevy Silverado scoreboard. Whether tackling the trails or this weekend's chores, Chevy Silverado and Silverado HD were built to take on the Northwest. A game that we will be watching, so the Mariners come into the day a game and a half out of first place in the West with the Rangers ahead of them, and then the Astros are just a half game behind them right now. Well, those two teams are going to square off today at 11:35 in the beautiful Pacific Northwest. It'll be a matchup of Christian Javier and Mackenzie Gore on the hill there. Also a really great one that should be fun to watch. Phillies and Tigers match up in Detroit. Zach Wheeler and Tarek Skubal, the pitching matchup there. Right now, you might hear a fiddle right now and a lot of noise. It is the second part of Evan Longoria weekend. Yesterday, he was inducted into the Rays Hall of Fame. In the next couple of minutes, he will have his number 3 jersey retired by the team. So big day for Evan Longoria here in Tampa. Circle the bases and find yourself in the middle of the fun at Muckleshoot Casino Resort. 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Muckleshoot Casino Resort, the biggest and best in the Northwest. In case you missed it, the lineup for today's game is as follows, and the Mariners will be facing a lefty in Ian Seymour. J.P. Crawford at the top. He is at shortstop today. Randy Arozarena will follow in left field. Cal Raleigh will be the designated hitter and batting third. Josh Naylor first base, followed by Mitch Garber behind the plate. Cole Young in his 97th game of the season, that is 97 of 97, is at second base. Victor Robles in center, Weston Wilson in right, rounding out the nine at third base is Buddy Kennedy. So that is what you will see on the field from the Mariners. Coming up next, time for a little bit more baseball talk, pitching talk out of left field with Gary and Goldie. Goldie, of course, took off a little early for the break. In for him will be Ryan Roland-Smith, as Gary and Ryan Roland-Smith take a look at everything that Emerson Hancock has done in this first half. That, as we continue right here on the NC Machinery Mariners Radio Network.
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28: Welcome back to the Mariners pregame show. Gary Hill alongside Ryan Roland-Smith. We're brought to you by Toyota of Renton and Toyota of Kirkland. Hyphen, when you go into a baseball season, there's always expectations for teams and players. And as you watch this first half play out, I don't think there's a player on the Mariners roster that's blown away expectations more than Emerson Hancock. He was a guy who, if you think back to the start of the season, he was in the rotation and expected to be out of the rotation when Bryce Miller came back. But he's taken a stranglehold of the job, and he's been sensational in this first half.
12: Yeah, he really has. And, you know, 3.23 ERA, 97 innings in territory he's never really been in before. But the biggest thing with him, I think, from a personal standpoint, and I've been there before where you remove a label, and you know, he was labeled last couple of years. It wasn't just last year, the last couple of years where it's like, all right, you're our sixth starter. You can come in and fill in if we have an injury or whatever it may be, and then you're going to be right back, right out of there.

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We're sorry. 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We're sorry. 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We're sorry. 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We're sorry. 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We're sorry. 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We're sorry. 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We're sorry. 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We're sorry. 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We're sorry. 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Please try again later. 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We're sorry. 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

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We're sorry, due to content restrictions, this stream is not available in your area right now. 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We're sorry, due to content restrictions, this stream is not available in your area right now. 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
If you feel

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We're sorry, due to content restrictions, this stream is not available in your area right now. Please try again later. If you feel this is an error, please enable location services on your device and try again. We're sorry, due to content restrictions, this stream is not available in your area right now. 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If you feel this is an error, please enable location services on your device and try again. We're sorry, due to content restrictions, this stream is not available in your area right now. 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We're sorry, due to content restrictions, this stream is not available in your area right now. 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We're sorry, due to content restrictions, this stream is not available in your area right now. 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We're sorry, due to content restrictions, this stream is not available in your area right now. 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We're sorry, due to content restrictions, this stream is not available in your area right now. Please try again later. 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

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We're sorry. 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We're sorry. 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We're sorry. 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We're sorry. 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We're sorry. 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We're sorry. 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We're sorry. 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We're sorry. 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We're sorry. 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We're sorry. 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

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Due to content restrictions, this stream is not available in your area right now. 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We're sorry. 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We're sorry. 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We're sorry. 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We're sorry. 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

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We're sorry. 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We're sorry. 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We're sorry. 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We're sorry. 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We're sorry. 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

and services on your device and try again. We're sorry, due to content restrictions, this stream is not available in your area right now. 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We're sorry, due to content restrictions, this stream is not available in your area right now. 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We're sorry, due to content restrictions, this stream is not available in your area right now. 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We're sorry, due to content restrictions, this stream is not available in your area right now. 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We're sorry, due to content restrictions, this stream is not available in your area right now. 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We're sorry, due to content restrictions, this stream is not available in your area right now. 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We're sorry, due to content restrictions, this stream is not available in your area right now. 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We're sorry, due to content restrictions, this stream is not available in your area right now. 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We're sorry, due to content restrictions, this stream is not available in your area right now. 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We're sorry, due to content restrictions, this stream is not available in your area right now. 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We're sorry, due to content restrictions, this stream is not available in your area right now. 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

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We're sorry, due to content restrictions, this stream is not available in your area right now. 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We're sorry, due to content restrictions, this stream is not available in your area right now. 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

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We're sorry, due to content restrictions, this stream is not available in your area right now. 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

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We're sorry, due to content restrictions, this stream is not available in your area right now. 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

your area right now. 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If you feel this is an error, please enable. 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We're sorry. 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

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We're sorry. 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We're sorry. 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We're sorry. 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

Location services on your device and try again. 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
We're sorry, due to content restrictions,

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We're sorry. 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We're sorry. 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We're sorry. 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

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We're sorry, due to content restrictions, this stream is not available in your area right now. 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

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We're sorry. 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We're sorry. 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We're sorry. 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We're sorry. 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We're sorry. 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

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We're sorry, due to content restrictions, this stream is not available in your area right now. 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

Please enable location services on your device and try again. 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We're sorry. 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We're sorry. 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We're sorry. 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We're sorry. 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We're sorry. 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We're sorry. 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We're sorry. 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We're sorry. 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We're sorry. 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We're sorry. 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We're sorry. 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We're sorry. 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We're sorry. 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We're sorry. 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We're sorry. 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We're sorry. 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We're sorry. 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Please try again later. If you feel

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We're sorry. 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We're sorry. 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We're sorry. 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We're sorry. 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We're sorry. 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We're sorry. 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We're sorry. 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We're sorry. 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We're sorry. 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We're sorry. 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

ice and try again. 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

available in your area right now. 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

protection services on your device and try again. 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

restrictions, this stream is not available in your area right now. 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

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If you feel this is an error, please enable location services on your device and try again. 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

restrictions, this stream is not available in your area right now. 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If you feel this is an error, please enable location. 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We're sorry. 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We're sorry. 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We're sorry. 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We're sorry. 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

Enable location services on your device and try again. 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

Try again later. 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Please try. We're sorry. 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We're sorry. 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We're sorry. 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We're sorry. 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We're sorry. 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We're sorry. 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We're sorry. 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We're sorry. 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We're sorry. 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We're sorry. 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We're sorry. 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We're sorry. 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We're sorry. 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

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We're sorry. 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We're sorry. 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We're sorry. 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We're sorry. 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We're sorry. 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We're sorry. 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We're sorry. 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We're sorry. 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We're sorry. 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We're sorry. 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We're sorry. 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

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We're sorry. 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We're sorry. 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We're sorry. 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We're sorry. 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We're sorry. 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We're sorry. 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We're sorry. 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

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We're sorry, due to content restrictions, this stream is not available in your area right now. 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We're sorry, due to content restrictions, this stream is not available in your area right now. Please try again later. If you feel this right now, please try again later. 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

again later. If you feel this is an error, please enable location services on your device and try again. 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

your device and try again. 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
0: 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We're sorry. 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We're sorry. 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

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We're sorry. 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Please try. We're sorry. 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We're sorry. 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We're sorry. 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We're sorry. 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

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We're sorry, due to content restrictions, this stream is not available in your area right now. 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We're sorry, due to content restrictions, this stream is not available in your area right now. 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We're sorry, due to content restrictions, this stream is not available in your area right now. 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We're sorry, due to content restrictions, this stream is not available in your area right now. 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

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Please try again later. If you feel this is an error, please enable right now. 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

Illness is an error. 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

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We're sorry, due to content restrictions, this stream is not available in your area right now. 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

Try again. We're sorry. 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We're sorry. 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We're sorry. 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We're sorry. 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We're sorry. 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We're sorry. 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We're sorry. 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We're sorry. 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We're sorry. 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We're sorry. 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

restrictions, this stream is not available in your area right now. 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

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We're sorry. 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We're sorry. 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We're sorry. 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We're sorry. 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We're sorry. 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We're sorry. 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We're sorry. 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We're sorry. 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We're sorry. 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We're sorry. 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

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We're sorry. 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We're sorry. 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We're sorry. 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We're sorry. 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We're sorry. 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We're sorry. 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We're sorry. 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We're sorry. 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

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Please try again later. Now, please try again later. If you feel this is an error, please enable location services on your device and try again. 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

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We're sorry. 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We're sorry. 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We're sorry. 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We're sorry. 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We're sorry. 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We're sorry. 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We're sorry. 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We're sorry. 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We're sorry. 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We're sorry. 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We're sorry. 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We're sorry. 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

restrictions, this stream is not available in your area right now. 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We're sorry. 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We're sorry. 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We're sorry. 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We're sorry. 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We're sorry. 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We're sorry. 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Please try again later. If you

0: 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We're sorry. 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
2: The 3-2. Swung on and missed. Got him. 1-0-1 right past Fiducia, and that is the ball game. The Mariners have won the finale before the All-Star break. 8-2, the Mariners beat the Tampa Bay Rays. All smiles from the Mariners today as they grab the win over Tampa Bay.
3: Great day at the yard for the Mariners, an 8-2 victory. They head into the All-Star break with a win in the series finale over the Tampa Bay Rays, and we'll take a look ahead at this All-Star break. Mariners are off until Friday when they start a three-game interleague series against the San Francisco Giants at home. The All-Star festivities begin tomorrow. The Home Run Derby, which you can watch on Netflix. It's the first year it's been on Netflix. It used to be on ESPN for a number of years. Now it has moved over to Netflix. Coverage begins at 5 p.m. And then Tuesday's All-Star game from Citizens Bank Ballpark in Philadelphia, that will start at 5 p.m. on Fox, where it has been for years and years and years. So you're going to have to switch channels from the Home Run Derby tomorrow on Netflix to Tuesday's All-Star game, which will be seen on Fox. We have got a lot of people to thank for today's broadcast. For Gary Hill, Angie Mentink, Shannon Dreher, and Brady Robick, I'm Curtis Rogers. We will talk to you Friday from T-Mobile Park as the Mariners take on the San Francisco Giants right here on the NC Machinery Mariners Radio Network.
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7: Obviously a step back for him, and it's hard to see him, other than, you know, with something like an Alcaraz injury, it's hard to see him ever, you know, moving back up because there's going to be somebody in the way either way.
8: He's Bill Connolly, ESPN tennis and college football writer, joining us here on Game Day on ESPN Radio. Serena Williams, a short-lived comeback. Do you think she'll try to make a comeback for the U.S. Open?
7: I would have to assume that was in the original plans. It's a lot of work to, you know, re-enter the drug testing pool and go through all the, you know, to get it into shape and all that and stuff for just like one major tournament. But we'll see what the knee issue ends up being. Obviously, they've been pretty cagey with the details on that. And you know, she thought she could play doubles still a couple days after her singles match, and then she couldn't. And so we're kind of low on details. But I have to assume the original plan was for her to do that, and hopefully that remains the case.
9: We're going to sneak a few college football questions in, but as I alluded to, Bill, I know you also had a hand in covering the World Cup for ESPN over the last month, and so your impressions as well. Number one, number two, number three, and number four, all in the semifinals of the 2026 World Cup here in North America, and you believe it's coming home for the Three Lions.
7: Yeah, I'm kind of married to my pick there. I think France is probably the best team, but I picked England to start the tournament, and so I'm riding it out here. And they've certainly, it's been kind of, each match is you know, has some landmines along the way, but they're getting it done. So we'll see. It has been an interesting tournament in that we did end up with kind of the top four teams that most people would have expected, but also that, you know, Argentina has almost gotten upset for three straight rounds. England has had to battle back and really, really buckle down for three straight matches. Spain could have lost to Portugal two rounds ago and was tied with Belgium late. They're having to score late in every match. So it's working out for everybody, but it has not been an easy road here. And I'm curious now, you know, France has been the best team through the first six matches of this tournament, but it's all about being the best at the end, and can they kind of maintain the form? It seems pretty effortless for them right now, and we'll see. Spain did beat them at the Euros 2 years ago.
9: no such thing as an off season for Bill Connolly. He goes from covering the World Cup, covering Wimbledon, to college football, SEC, ACC, Big Ten media days here in the next week plus. The Big 12 already hosted its media days. Let's start big picture, Bill. What is your number one question, regardless of conference, headed into talking season?
7: The most interesting thing to me, I think, is how good is Keelan Russell at Alabama? He hasn't technically won the job yet. He probably will, I think. And Alabama has so many holes right now in their offense, just like we saw last year. And now they're going to ask potentially a redshirt freshman to fill in those holes and carry them back to another on another playoff run. He could be awesome. He was, you know, just about the top recruit in the country a couple of years ago, but they're going to ask a lot of him. So I'm very, very curious about Alabama's kind of status in the overall CFP hunt. They're going to need a redshirt freshman to be pretty amazing to get there.
9: And certainly big shoes to fill, Mark Zeno, Bill Connolly, given Ty Simpson drafted in the top 15 of this past April's NFL draft. You know, Bill, I was thinking here, and maybe Zeno will echo this as well, I was thinking, you know, maybe you would take the Arch Manning carrot that's dangling in front of us. Given we're still on LeBron watch, I figure once LeBron makes his decision, boys, that's when we'll start talking about Arch and the race for the Heisman at UT.
7: Yeah, there'll be. I'm pretty sure we'll be able to have some conversations about Arch moving forward. He's got a pretty solid supporting cast this time around.
8: I'll ask you this. I mean, listen, I've looked at Texas' schedule. Is there a world where Texas doesn't make the playoff this year?
7: Yeah, I mean, you know, I had them in with my SP Plus ratings. I had them projected sixth overall. So, I mean, pretty good. But when you play the team that's first and ninth and 10th and 12th and 15th and 19th, a lot of those on the road, you could be a top 10 level team and finish 8-4, 9-3. They'd be, you know, at the front of the line at 9-3 because that would include some good wins. Their schedule is pretty brutal. And I do think all the talk that we're going to have about strength of schedule and SEC's 9-game conference schedules and everything, Texas might be the poster child of that conversation come mid-November.
9: And something tells me that will be top of mind when Greg Sankey takes to the podium in Tampa, Florida, 2 weeks from tomorrow to kick off SEC Media Days. Bill Connolly, appreciate you giving us some time here on Primetime. Maybe you get a little bit of sleep now for a week, or are you right back out on the road?
7: One more World Cup game, and then we'll sleep.
9: All right. You enjoy it. Which one are you headed to, Tuesday or Wednesday?
7: Tuesday, France-Spain.
9: All right. Enjoy that number one versus number two showdown, and we will look forward to your column and much more coming up on ESPN.com. Thanks so much, Bill.
7: Absolutely. Take care.
9: Bill Connolly, one of the busiest men. No offseason. They always say it about women's basketball, Mark, but truly, if you are Bill Connolly, there is no offseason helping out pinch hitting on the tennis side as well as for the World Cup.
8: Yeah, I mean, I'm not bothered by the chalk on the World Cup. It is... One thing we talked about yesterday, you know, it's interesting. We have three teams from Europe, right? And, like, for the best of the World Cup, you know, you kind of want it to be multi-continent,
9: yes,
8: right? We don't want an all-European final. Much similar to the way college football fans don't want an all-SEC final.
9: Which is exactly what Bill Connolly brought up. Two SEC teams, top
8: right
9: of mind, as we get ready for media
8: so,
9: season. So,
8: we'll hope we get neither of those going forward. It would be awesome for Messi's last game, probably, of his career to be a World Cup final.
9: But at the same time, and this is something you said to me as we came on the air, Mark, how can you not root for 4-1 seeds in the NCAA tournament?
8: No, of course you do.
9: Teams 1 through 4 in the FIFA.
8: Four best teams in the world.
9: Rankings.
8: The soccer, and again, I'm soccer casual. Like fast casual food, I'm soccer casual. But, you know, the smart people you talk to say that the level of play in this year's World Cup has been some of the highest they've ever seen. It has been incredible competition. Really no blowouts, especially once you got to the knockout round, right? And with the expectation was sometimes with the extra round, now that they added more teams in, you would see more blowouts, you know, much similar to adding a seventh wild card, which is stupid. But anyway, so we didn't see that. And we've seen great football nonstop. And the games have been electric and exciting. Matches, stupid football term. But regardless, it really is going to be entertaining with these final matches. I mean, and even at that, like, it's crazy. You're going to get an entertaining third-place match when it's all said and done, right? I mean,
9: yeah.
8: France or Spain is going to be in England or Argentina. Like, it's going to be a match worth watching, and no one really even cares who finishes third.
9: That World Cup update was brought to you by Gusto. 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Mark Zeno, you may not like that extra wild card in the world of baseball. However, we've all enjoyed having daytime sports just like we do during wild card week. And speaking of Major League Baseball, is the media war for baseball's 2027 season already starting? 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

0: 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A power surge is detected in Philadelphia. It's the 2026 Home Run Derby with a new format. 20 swings in round one, 15 in round two in the finals. 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
2: 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He is Mark Zeno holding it down in the ATL. I'm Mia O'Brien, live from Jacksonville, FLA. Take us inside the home studio, Mark Zeno. You are sitting watching your beloved New York Yankees, and what shows up in the middle of the telecast?
3: Well, for the record, I was only watching the Yankees because my apathy was replaced by my wager that it had on the game. So let's just be clear about that. But, so I, for years, because I'm a creature of habit, and I still do the same thing, even though there are probably cheaper ways to do it, I still use the MLB app, and I pay for the package to watch every game and every team because I just enjoy baseball.
2: You love baseball, right? 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
3: And so, you know, and for years since I've had this, you know, they play when the local TV station goes to commercials, they have, much as you see on streaming services, they have these canned commercials that they always put on. Usually it's like something about Google AI or you know, what MLB TV has coming up or MLB.com is on their website. And out of nowhere today, I'm sitting there and I just, you know, as I'm like half not paying attention, and this commercial pops up about leveling the playing field, and it says, we've listened to the fans. We instituted the pitch clock. We have brought in the ABS challenge. We continue to grow the sport. But the players are threatening our game. We need a salary cap. We've proposed a salary cap and a salary floor to make baseball better. Our biggest issue next is we need to, you know, fix the payroll disparity that's unseen in any other sport. Ultimately, the game is about hope and competition to fans and markets across the game to make sure everybody has a fair chance. And I'm sitting here going, is this really what I'm watching? Is this a pitch to the fans about the pending labor situation that is coming up? I was almost stunned at what I was watching. Now, granted, again, MLB.com, MLB TV are all owned by the MLB owners and Major League Baseball. So it's their network. They can put on what they want. But, I mean, this is a preemptive strike by, pun intended there too, a preemptive strike by ownership and owners to try and curry favor with the fans to get them on their side to say, look at how much we listen to you. Look at all the things we've done for you. We've made the game better. And we are the ones who are coming to the table with a great proposal to make sure we have baseball next year. They didn't say in those words, but you get the point. That's what they were driving at. And I'm sitting here thinking to myself, boy, this feels like two parents headed for a divorce, shoving their kid in the middle. That's exactly what this is. You are trying to curry favor with me as the fan to make you not be the bad guy. Well, your mother did this. No, your father did that. And that's where this whole thing is going. And as a kid in the middle, you're going, I just want baseball. I don't care. I don't want to be yelled at. Like, that's, it's crazy to me that they are, and it tells you where they are and how far apart they are on this whole thing, that we are headed for a strike, lockout, whatever it may be. Coming up the day the World Series ends, it is on. And we are not having baseball in late March of 2027.
2: Keith Law, Major League Baseball writer for The Athletic, joined primetime earlier this week. Let's hear from him as far as the negotiations and who has the upper hand as of this writing.
4: The last two times around, I think the players ended up focusing on some of the wrong things and ended up giving back some of those games. They essentially giving money back to the owners that should be going to the players. I think the players now are pretty aware of that. I know they hear the criticism because they tell me they hear it. Mm-hmm. And they feel like they're in a better bargaining position. They feel like they are more cohesive this time around and less likely to give ground. I also think the owners are in a bit of a tough spot because they just signed several three-year TV contracts running through the end of 2028. They are not going to want to lose a large chunk of one of only three seasons in the deal to any kind of work stoppage. And I think it really weakens their leverage here. So they may try to essentially act tough, put bold proposals on the table like the one we saw last week. But in the end, I think they're going to have to peel back pretty quickly to try to find something that's going to at least minimize a work stoppage. We could lose some time next year. I'm not an optimist by nature, I promise. But I don't think we're going to lose all or even half of next season.
3: That is a very optimistic viewpoint. You know, look, and they even have a website, you know, to MLB.com/level the playing field with hyphens between level the playing field. And they have a graph there showing you the payroll disparity between the $515 million Dodgers payroll and the $69 million Marlins payroll, which is a $446 million gap. Okay. But, like, here's the thing. Okay. As fans, you know, no fan is upset that Juan Soto got $750 million in a contract. That's not our problem. Would we pay it? No. Do we think he's worth it? Probably not. But that's not the economic world that 99.9% of fans live in, so we don't understand it, right? It doesn't make sense to us. You and I get it because we've been in the media circles, sports media, and we understand right. And have spoken to people and contracts and things of that nature and the value of the market and so on and so forth. We could go on ad nauseum, but the point simply is that, like, you know, that's not the fans' issue. And we will always look at this whole thing as it's millionaires fighting against billionaires. And the billionaires are the owners. And we always are going to default to you as the problem because all you have to do is give the players what they want and we see baseball.
2: Which is also why they're trying to get out in front of it and tell you the millionaires are the bad guys. Those are the guys who don't recognize the love of playing for the game, perhaps. And as Keith Law noted, the players hear this. I don't know if they know that MLB.com/level-the-playing. I'm going to make sure I say it exactly. So everyone out there listening, if you're not driving around, if you are listening at home, I want you to put this in your phone, put it in your PC, so you can see. It is out there for all to see, and it is a subpage of the Major League Baseball website. MLB.com/level-the-playing-field. Not only have the players heard the rumblings, it is literally a website. There are literally commercials that say that you should be siding with us, the billionaires, even though you, the fans, actually have really no stake in this outside of you want to watch baseball. But therefore, you should be on our side because we are the ones who are going to deliver you baseball. We just went through this with the WNBA, albeit in a different light, Zeno, in terms of those negotiations between the Players Association, Commissioner Kathy Engelbert, and the front office of the W. This is on a different level, though, because much of the Major League Baseball and the bargaining negotiations, the process that's about to unfold here over the next calendar year, quite frankly, so much of it derives from the salary cap as opposed to just simply paying the players what they are worth, especially in a sport. You said it best. For 150 years, there have been no guardrails. Now you're trying to tell me that the toothpaste has to go back in the tube? Right. I don't see that happening.
3: And the other part is, and you know, one of the other things they address on this website is that, you know, sharing media revenue will help address TV blackouts. Another thing that is not my problem as the fan. Like, you're talking in language we don't understand. This is rich people arguing with rich people. I barely have enough money to pay for the MLB.com subscription, and you're talking about it like it's never going to land well. That's why this is a bold strategy by MLB to do this, because it's just, it's not going to land. All you're telling me is that rich people are fighting against other rich people, and the poor people, you know, the fans, we don't have a say in the matter. And so, you know, TV blackout thing, that's not a me problem as a fan. That's because my team is too cheap to pay for a rights deal. And, like, that's the reality of it. Like, they don't want to pay what right media rights cost. So, well, we'll just farm it out to MLB.com, and they'll take care of it for us. And, you know, then I'll have to pay for a subscription there. It's like they're all missing the boat here. And all the players are simply saying is just pay us what we're worth and we're cool.
2: Well,
3: that's it. We'll go back to work.
2: As you noted, this has been as lackluster a season, unless you're a Los Angeles Dodgers fan, of Major League Baseball that we've seen in quite some time. And now you are preemptively going to tell us, well, the main attraction is really once the offseason comes and we have this dispute, and then we really start heating things up. That's what this feels like for me. This is Major League Baseball and the owners saying, hey, if you really like what you're seeing so far, just wait till you see the game away from the game that is going to unfold here in the coming months. He's Mark Zeno. I'm Mia O'Brien. And coming up next on Prime Time, we stay in the world of Major League Baseball where no one wants to pitch in the All-Star game. Seriously. That's next on ESPN Radio, the ESPN app, Sirius XM Channel 80, and tune in.
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3: Marty Helzberger, Yannick Sinner took down Alexander Zverev in 4 sets to win his 2nd straight Wimbledon title and 5th Grand Slam. Sinner's latest title came in his first tournament since that meltdown at the French Open, which Zverev won. It was Sinner's 10th straight victory over Zverev. The Red Sox remain hot.
19: Singler from the right side. Swings, drives one to left field. This to get the run home. Back goes Taylor. Turns, makes an over-the-head catch for the out, but no chance to get the run home. It's a sacrifice fly. And the Red Sox lead for the first time today, 3-2.
3: WEEI 93.7 FM with Boston's 10-inning win over the Mets, who blew a 2-0 ninth-inning lead. Boston has now won 9 straight. The Cubs doubled up the Reds, 8-4. Alex Bregman with a big blow in the 7th.
20: And here comes the 0-1. Bregman, it's a high fly ball deep left. Bode back at the track, near the wall, gone! 3-run home run, Alex Bregman! And the Cubs have broken it open. They're up 8-4 over the Reds here in the 7th.
3: That's the Cubs radio network. Bregman went 3-for-5 with 4 RBIs. The starting pitchers have been set for Tuesday's All-Star game in Philadelphia. The Phillies' Christopher Sanchez goes for the National League against Toronto's Dylan Cease. Zach Wheeler, who declined an invitation to appear in the Midsummer Classic after feeling snubbed,
16: Struck out 10 Tigers in six innings today, leading Philadelphia to a 5-0 win over Tarek Skubal and Detroit. And Tom Kim shot a 6-under-64 today to take the Scottish Open by two shots over Minwoo Lee.
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0: It's another busy weekend around the world of sports. And this is Prime Time. Prime Time.
1: Put me in, Coach. We are 26 hours away from the Home Run Derby right here on ESPN Radio. Carl Ravitch, Doug Glanville, Tim Kirchen on the call. The Major League Baseball All-Star Game can also be heard here on the airwaves of ESPN Radio. Tuesday night, 7 p.m. from Citizens Bank Park. Carl Ravitch, Doug Glanville, Tim Kirchen, Buster Olney on the call for that one. He is Mark Zeno. I am Mia O'Brien. 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Mark Zeno, as we peruse the list of participants in this year's Home Run Derby, the leader in Major League Baseball in that department through the first half of the regular season, Kyle Schwarber headlines the field. Truly an ageless wonder. We'll get to him here in just a second. Bryce Harper, Jack Caglione, Junior Caminero, Wilson Contreras, Harris, Munetaka, Murakami, Ben Rice, Jordan Walker. A lot of dark horses to be had. Before I ask you, Mark Zeno, who your pick is, let's ask Jesse Rogers, ESPN MLB reporter based in Chicago and apparently on his way to O'Hare to fly across the country to the Major League Baseball All-Star Game festivities in Philadelphia. So let's get right after it, Jesse. Who is your pick to win this year's Home Run Derby?
2: I mean, I'd be foolish not to pick Schwarber or Harper, right? They're going to have the hometown juice going. But Junior Caminero, man, this is his year. He may not be denied. So I'm going to go against the hometown heroes and go with Caminero. I love that kid.
3: No reason not to. I mean, he's been hitting the snot out of the baseball. And he's on the one team in the American League that's actually good in the Tampa Bay Rays, whereas everybody else stinks. So explain why the American League is so mediocre.
2: Oh, I can't do that to you. I don't know. I really don't know. I mean, could anybody have gone back to January, February, and March and sort of saw the path that the American League has taken and predicted it? I don't think so. I mean, the AL Central, where I'm based in Chicago, is always kind of mediocre. All right, we get that. But the American League West, being as bad as it is, Lord, I had the Seattle Mariners winning that division by 10 games. And frankly, they still might, but they need to wake up. The Rangers are always around 500. That's a very Ranger-esque season they're having. But the Astros kind of fallen off the elite table, and the Angels being so bad. I mean, it is just putrid out west there. So that's really bringing the whole American League down. And then, of course, the injuries to the Yankees have brought them back to the pack, the terrible start the Red Sox and Blue Jays have had. I don't think any of it was predictable. Maybe one of those five things was predictable, but I'm not sure you could say all of them were, and it, what's the result? A really bad American League so far.
1: The good news for that AL Central team that you cover on a regular basis, Jesse Rogers of ESPN, is that there is help on the way, and not just in the form of Munetaka Murakami, who will participate in this year's Home Run Derby. You've spent the last few days covering the Major League Baseball draft. Tell us more about Rock Chalowski, whose name I hope I pronounced right, unlike the commissioner, who I hear did not necessarily pronounce it accurately, the former UCLA star. What is Chicago getting in him? Other highlights from draft weekend that we should be paying attention to looking forward?
2: Yeah, it was a tight race between him and Grady Emerson, who went second, 18-year-old kid from Texas. Tight race for the first pick in the draft, but the Sox ultimately chose the college player, like you'd imagine, for number one pick. Has all the skill set, still needs a little bit of work at the plate to really realize his full potential, but that could be anybody, even the number one pick in past drafts as well. Nobody comes completely ready-made, but certainly has the tools defensively to be a shortstop long-term or could play anywhere in the infield, but and has that hit tool as well. 3 years at UCLA this last year with a target on him, and he really had a good season. And the Sox decide to land on him. It was a great weekend. I was at Sox Park all weekend. They swept the A's, remain in first place at the All-Star break. Munetaka comes back, named the All-Star game and Home Run Derby. Tristan Peters, remember that name. He hit for the Psycho Friday. He's named to the All-Star team Saturday. Pick a date, 12, 16, 18 months ago. He was playing for the Bananas. I mean, this is a guy that's had quite the journey from the Bananas to the All-Star game. And so the Sox are flying high. And I thought Chris Getz, their GM, said it correctly over the weekend. Because, look, when you have the number one pick in the draft, usually you stink, right? Well, the Sox are in first place while drafting one overall. That's a hard accomplishment. It means They've made huge strides on the major league side of things in the span of 3 months. They went from one of the worst teams in baseball to the first 3 months of this season being one of the best, or at least one of the best in the American League. So Sox fans are really flying high right now, and Chalowski just adds to a young group, which, by the way, that group they have there reminds him of a college atmosphere, perfectly fit for a guy they draft right out of college.
3: It still also means the American League stinks. He's Jesse Rogers, ESPN MLB reporter, joining us. Speaking of two American League teams that stink, I'm so curious about what the Tigers and Red Sox are going to do once we get back from the All-Star break. I mean, 3 weeks ago, they looked like sellers, like they were going to move every piece that they had because they weren't in it, and then all of a sudden they've turned it around. I know the numbers, you know, but standings-wise, look, they're still in this thing and likely going to be in a playoff hunt, but the first 10, 12 days out of the All-Star break are going to be critical for them. How do you predict what they'll do?
2: 100% critical. I would not want to be Scott Harris right now. My team got hot at the worst time because now he has a much tougher decision when it comes to Tarek Skubal. I think on August 2nd, the deadline's the 3rd, maybe even the morning of the 3rd, he might make that final decision on Skubal. Where am I in the standings? Am I close to 500? Am I close enough to the wild card race? The problem is if you're 3.5 out of the wild card, but you have to overtake five teams, it's going to feel like you're a lot further back. My head says he doesn't trade him. My gut says that he does. So I don't know which one's going to be right. But, man, that's not an envious position to be in. They really need to play well after the break. You know, if they get towards 500, I think he keeps them. The Red Sox, man, I just saw them in Chicago. They swept the White Sox. They're rolling right now. They had that plane issue. Didn't matter. Of course, you're playing the Mets, so you don't need any sleep to beat the Mets. So I think he's going to ride this thing. I do. I think he's going to ride this thing. He thought he put together a contending team, and in the American League, it can be, at least for the wild card race. I think he's going to ride this thing, and if they come out of the break and continue on this path, he'll keep everyone. If they fall off the shelf, if they go backwards, different story. So you're right. The next 10 days after the break are telling. It's funny how sometimes a season's direction can come down to 10 days when we talk about such a long year. But when you're playing catch-up like Detroit and Boston, sometimes those 10 days are just as important as any.
1: We've bemoaned the demise of the American League enough. Let's ask about the NL to one Jesse Rogers, ESPN Major League Baseball reporter. Is anyone going to catch the Dodgers in the NL, Jesse? And if so, who is it?
2: They're not going to catch them during the regular season. I mean, they're on cruise control. The NL West a little bit down after the Dodgers. You know, we thought the Padres might contend a little bit, but I'm not surprised that they faded. The Giants obviously having this bad year. Arizona's having kind of like a Texas-type year. Funny, they faced each other in the World Series a few years ago, and they've both been kind of mediocre since. So they're going to be able to take their foot off the gas, rest up, have the first-round bye, which they didn't have last year. It's going to be really hard to beat them. There was a moment in time you thought maybe the Braves, and if they get healthy on the mound or add at the deadline on the mound, maybe, because that's about the only way you're going to do it. If you can match them pitch for pitch, it might be the Braves. Milwaukee is feeling it on the mound. Kyle Harrison down. Brandon Woodruff down. Mizorowski taking a bit of a break. So I'm not sure there is someone that can challenge them. The Cubs are beat up on the mound. They are looking good as a regular season team. I'm not sure they have the arms for the postseason. So in a word, the answer to your question is no.
3: Real quick, Jesse, one more from me. I know the MLB is tweaking their home run derby rules again, and we're constantly still at this point, and this is not just baseball, but every sport is trying to figure out a way to make their all-star game relevant. I mean, are we worried about, you know, people are opting out now, they're not pitching, you know. I mean, just, you know, Zach Wheeler decided not to pitch in his own home ballpark because he felt disrespected, for crying out loud. I mean, are we at a point, are we going to get to a point where Major League Baseball is going to be struggling with their all-star game?
2: Yeah, it's possible because of so many injuries to pitchers. They just don't want to take a chance. I mean, you know, Jacob Mizorowski should be pitching in that game. He is exactly what you'd want in an all-star game. He's a freak. He might strike out the six batters he faces, but there's just too much at stake now with these arms. And, yeah, we may be approaching a tipping point. Then again, maybe people just don't care and you replace them and you play the game and so be it. It's not like the game has a lot of meaning. But if you want to see the stars on the mound, just might not happen. Now, in the field, different story. Most of those guys go. You know, Vlad dropped out, but most of the stars go. So maybe just look at it that way. You have your favorite position players going. They might be facing a bunch of no-name pitchers, so to speak, and that's just how it has to work because the regular season is certainly more important than the All-Star game.
1: 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Jesse, thank you so much to you and your Uber driver for giving us some time here on this fine Sunday evening on ESPN Radio.
2: You got it. Anytime. Have a great, great rest of the weekend.
1: See ya. Thank you, Jesse. And yes, certainly the All-Star game, the two starting pitchers, in case you missed it, have been announced for this one. It will be Dylan Cease of the Toronto Blue Jays for the AL and the lefty, Christopher Sanchez, at his home ballpark. Philadelphia Phillies ace on the mound Tuesday night.
3: Now, you asked me earlier about who I would pick for the home run derby.
1: Yeah.
3: And even though earlier I was bemoaning the nerdery and the analytics and the stats, this is like an area where it actually applies.
1: Ooh, okay. Zeno is not an old man on his stoop. Let the record show.
3: We're not talking about a game here. We're talking about a batting practice session. So different things matter. But I go with Jack Caglione. You're talking about a guy who is a violent swinger. He's 97th percentile on bat speed, 98th percentile on hard hit percentage, 91st percentile on barrel percentage. In games, he stinks out and strikes out too much. But guess what? He knows what's coming. So that's not really going to apply here. So those things all work to advantage. If you believe in stat cast, things of that nature, of his 15 home runs, 11 have been classified as no doubters. So he's got a 90% pull rate, which is way above the league average of 16%. So I think we have Jack Caglione as our nerd pick to win the home run derby.
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0: Dan Wetzel. Michigan's independent investigation into the culture of its athletic department is expected to be released publicly on Thursday following a board meeting. A decision on the future of athletic director Ward Manuel is expected in the coming days. Again, that's according to our Dan Wetzel and Pete Thamel. Should be noted, Mark Zeno, that the University of Michigan just formalized making Mike Boynton its full-time head men's basketball coach on the heels of Dusty May leaving for the Dallas Mavericks, and after he was initially tabbed as the interim. Just days after that announcement, Ward Manuel, the man who made that decision, could be on the way out. We will keep you posted on the very latest from the University of Michigan and this developing story. This is Primetime on ESPN Radio. 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The Boston Celtics rocked the NBA world while we still await a decision. Decision number four, by the way, for those of you who are keeping score, from LeBron James of where his next destination, his next locale will be. We do know where Jaylen Brown, the former NBA Finals MVP, will be playing. That will be in the city of Philadelphia, not Boston. The inverse of shipping up to Boston, Mark Zeno. Mm-hmm. And as the superstar has, in the days since the trade, not only met the media in Philadelphia, certainly gone on Twitch, outspoken against what occurred here in his final season in Boston, the months that have followed the conclusion of that early exit from the postseason. And for me, the word that I just keep coming back to is loyalty. Jaylen Brown would love to live in a world where the team that drafted him is the team that he finishes his career with. He would love to live in a world where Brad Stevens says, I'm not worried about 70% of the cap going to two players because these two are my guys. But unfortunately, the age-old adage of it is more important about the name on the front of the jersey, not the back of the jersey, can also be applied to this situation.
1: Yeah, I mean, look, I don't know. On the surface, it seems like the Celtics may have made a hastily and wrong move. But once you got involved in the Giannis conversation and his name was bandied about as a possibility to be traded, that ended the whole thing for you. Like, the decision was made for you. Again, I saw it here in Atlanta. The minute they got involved and the owner got involved in the Deshaun Watson sweepstakes, Matt Ryan's career here was over. There's no going back to it. It's just, it's not, especially somebody with a career that has been established and has been accomplished. You know, Jaylen Brown is a Finals MVP. He's made and won multiple playoff series. He's been a big key part of what you know the Celtics have built to return to prominence. And to say that this is the person that I don't value that much anymore, obviously this is not a way you can turn that back in a different direction. I mean, unless the player is willing to say, hey, guess what? I just want to be a Celtic, man. I don't care. As you're paying me what I'm worth, I understand his business and I'm willing to show up and play. Unless the player walks into the front office and says that, everybody knows who he's being traded. So, and nobody really is faulting you for going after Giannis. Like, that's a chance to improve your team. You always would want to do that. Why would you not want to go after Giannis if he's available? So they tried. They swung and missed, and this is the fallout from it. What other choice did they really have?
0: And so Jaylen Brown noting this is not just a problem exclusive to Boston, Brad Stevens, and the Celtics. This is a lack of loyalty, an example of a lack of loyalty across the NBA.
2: Just got traded.
3: Oh, yeah. You left Boston. Where are you going?
2: Philadelphia.
3: You going to Philly?
2: Yeah, they packed me up, bro.
3: Wow, bro.
2: It's a crazy business, bro. Don't become a basketball player. There's no loyalty.
3: What happened? You just got traded?
2: That's a good question. That's a real good question. I think a lot of people want to hear that. They asking that question right now. I don't know.
3: All right.
2: I got packed up.
3: You just got packed up. What does that even mean?
2: They packed me up. Sayonara, Sam. I'm out of here.
3: That's crazy, bro. You going to Philly?
2: Yeah, you
3: good. Well, at least you eat Philly cheesesteaks.
2: Yeah.
3: They got good Philly cheesesteaks in Philly.
2: Yeah, we got Maxi and
3: B. Yeah.
0: I'm glad that that's the consolation prize. At least you're going to get some Philly cheesesteaks now, Jay.
1: I mean, but I would really say that's not the card you want to play, Jaylen Brown, talking about lack of loyalty in the NBA. I mean, players have routinely showed next to no loyalty to a team. They want out. They scream, I want out. I demand a trade. They stop playing, and they get out. Like, this is that lack of loyalty is on both sides.
0: Well, his argument, though, is he did not request a trade.
1: Right, but still, the lack of loyalty in the NBA started with the players.
0: Mm-hmm.
1: It didn't start with the owners. It started with the players. And
0: I would push back on that, Mark, only because the reality is that players have always been assets at the end of the day for these billionaire owners and your own.
1: Correct.
0: They're commodities. They are ultimately just an asset to a successful product and nothing more. Again, that's why I say the old adage of no one cares about the name on the back of the jersey. It's what have you done for me lately? So I would argue in terms of the lack of loyalty, that started many, many moons ago with how sports as they are presently constructed were created.
1: No, again, and I don't necessarily disagree with you, but we have seen more often than not plenty of players whine and complain about they don't like the situation and they want out and they force their way out when an owner didn't want to trade them. I mean, I get that he didn't request one, but still, I don't see where, you know, to put it all on the Celtics here in this spot, they went for a better player. Look, Jalen Brown, you could say a lot
0: of
1: things.
0: Paul George is a better player?
1: No. The Boston Celtics went for a better player in Giannis.
0: Oh, yeah. Like, when they first were exploring the trade.
1: Like,
0: yes.
1: I mean, Jalen Brown can say a lot of things. You know what he can't say? He's a better player than Giannis because he's not.
0: No.
1: So, you know, the reality is that they swung for a better player and missed. If they had gotten Giannis and Jalen Brown was in Philadelphia, he could talk about lack of loyalty all he wants. Nobody in Boston gives a rip.
0: Yeah,
1: we got Giannis and we got Jason Tatum. We're going back to the finals, baby.
0: Well, like, speaking of Jason Tatum, in this new age of professional sports, not only do we see more player movement, more 1-2 year contracts so that you can bounce around, and certainly we see it in college athletics, you know, but we also see the players who maybe are using the marionette behind the scenes, the string puppet behind
1: the scenes. I did not expect to get a marionette reference here.
0: Yes, and I can't help but find the silence from the Celtics' other former number 3 overall pick, Jason Tatum, to be deafening. And I know he eventually did post something on Instagram, a salute to Jalen Brown. But Jason Tatum being as quiet as he has been, to me, speaks volumes. And I don't need to hear from him like a big manifesto of we shouldn't have traded him, he's my guy. But at least go on a stream like Jalen Brown did. At least do a local interview. Go to a local golf outing. Let it be known that you are not happy, but you recognize that this is a business decision. We haven't gotten any of that.
1: No, you're right. We haven't.
0: And that's suspicious to me.
1: Well, it's...
0: If your best friend, whoever your go-to guy at work is, or gal for that matter, if they were suddenly shipped out of town, you would be upset if that's one of your best friends, allegedly, right? Or one of
1: yes,
0: someone who you work really well with?
1: But it's one of those things where it's like nobody ever... Because when it happens to you, nobody ever speaks up in those moments, because when it happens to you or when you have to make a decision, that comes back to bite you, right? I mean, you know, if for whatever reason Jason Tatum wanted out and decided to get out, you can't sit there and say, well, how can they trade my best friend? You have to keep your mouth shut. You say it behind closed doors, you just can't say it publicly.
0: Last week, Mark Zeno made waves here on ESPN Radio on the airwaves with his top 5 quarterbacks in the NFL. 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
8: I'm Marty Hausberger. Yannick Sinner has now beaten Alexander Zverev 10 straight times. Today's win for the Wimbledon title. The top-seeded Sinner taking the crown in four sets. It's the Italian's second straight Wimbledon championship. The White Sox continue their surprise season with their third straight victory.
9: The 1-0. Swinging a fly ball to right. It's deep, and it is gone off the top of the fence and over. Butler made a leaping attempt, and he couldn't get it. Braden Montgomery with a three-run homer. It's 6-1.
8: ESPN 1000 with Chicago's 9-1 pounding of the A's. The White Sox atop the AL Central at 50-45, but Cleveland stayed tied for the division lead.
10: Here's the pitch.
9: Oh, and that swung there we go. Launched high and deep to right. Home run to Lauder. Second level. 5-1 Guardians.
8: WTAM 1100 with Cleveland's 5-2 win over Miami for the series sweep. The Braves got by the Cardinals 4-3. The Mets collapsed in the ninth, blowing a 2-0 lead to Boston and losing 3-2 in 10. The Red Sox have won 9 straight. It's Christopher Sanchez of the Phillies against Dylan Cease of the Blue Jays. They'll start Tuesday's All-Star game in Philadelphia. We're in a 2-day break from World Cup action before the semifinals. Gianni Infantino has confirmed FIFA will discuss expanding the men's World Cup team to 64 teams after the tournament, saying every nation should have the chance to dream of playing at football's biggest event.
11: Hey, it's Evan Cohen. Coming up Monday, we've seen a lot of old faces in new places in the NBA, and I'll tell you the one that I think will have the biggest impact on his team next season. It's on Sportsmanlike, 6 a.m. Eastern, right here on ESPN Radio, ESPN2, and ESPNU.

0: 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He is Mark Zeno. I am Mia O'Brien. This is primetime here on ESPN Radio. And this is my top five ranking of NFL quarterbacks.
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3: 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Penix and Tua. I want to see how that
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1: 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This is ESPN Radio's NFL Rank'em. The top five quarterbacks. Number five.
0: I want to begin with a disclaimer, then I'll get to number five, Mark Zeno. This is a ranking, and this is a ranking that is big picture, looking at year over year. It is not a projection. Okay. It is not who I'm buying stock in.
9: Okay.
0: Second disclaimer, because of disclaimer number one, you will not find Drake May on my list because I've been hurt by Jaden Daniels before, despite the fact that, statistically speaking, May was among the top three quarterbacks last year.

0: looking big picture, and I was a big fan of Drake May after his rookie campaign. He was top 10 in the league in completion percentage, even though he was throwing a you and me back when Gerard Mayo was his head coach. I am also not featuring Joe Burrow because, again, this is big picture year over year, and the best ability is availability. And I still have questions about the Bengals QB.
1: So I appreciate you putting your criteria out there. That changes the viewpoint. My criteria, for the record, was only production heading into 2026.
0: Okay.
1: So there, I had a different set of criteria. So now that I understand, I'm ready and I'm locked it in.
0: Number five, Dak Prescott. Dallas Cowboys QB, especially in lieu. Did you see his biceps standing next to a certain former offensive lineman for the Tennessee Titans at the Conor McGregor fight last night at International Fight Week in Las Vegas? You got to take a look at Dak Prescott, who has been in the weight room. But more than that, again, I look at
1: Oh, my God. I just saw the picture.
0: Yes. Yes. With busting with the boys.
1: You can't throw a football with an arm like that.
0: Which gives me a little bit of pause. But at the same time, I can tell you this. We may see a more mobile Dak with Brian Schottenheimer, his second year as the play caller and head coach in Big D.
1: Take it from somebody who wears tight t-shirts. It might just be the shirt.
0: Okay. That's all right. And also, yeah, he's in Vegas. He's trying to flex. McGregor was trying to, you know, do a little more than flex, but alas. Look, I'm going with Dak Prescott in my top five because you are hard-pressed to find another quarterback who has been consistent year over year, despite all the dysfunction around him, despite his own front office, despite, at times, questions of his defense and how they can best support the offense. Dak Prescott last season remained among the top 10 leaders in EPA, total EPA, success percentage, according to Sumer Sports, and that's why I've got him in my top five, and I've got him at number five because, yes, once the postseason does roll around, still some questions for the quarterback of the Dallas Cowboys to answer.
1: Listen, I will always tell you, I think that he's wildly underrated. When he is healthy, when he is, he makes the Cowboys a playoff team. He's had problems staying healthy over the years, but yes, I think Dak Prescott's underrated. If he wore any other helmet that didn't have a star on it, we'd view him a lot differently.
0: I also think that so much of this ranking, Zeno, has to be, is this a quarterback that 31 other teams would say, yes, we would take him in a heartbeat? And I believe there are at least 26. He's number five, so he's got to be 26, 27 other teams that would eagerly say, yes, give us Dak Prescott.
2: Number four.
0: You'd also be hard-pressed to find multiple players still in the NFL who have won multiple MVP awards. And that is why, despite dipping in production last year, I have Lamar Jackson at number four in my ranking of the top five quarterbacks heading into 2026. I understand he dipped in his production last year. He was 18th in most statistical categories. Pretty much go up and down the board from completion percentage to success, you name it. And yes, he has a new head coach. He has a new play caller. In fact, he has a play caller who is younger than him, I think. I'm doing the math real quick. Declan Doyle is 29, 30. We'll fact check that one later. I love this Jesse Minter coaching staff that he has assembled, Zeno, because it is going against the grain. He went out and he found a bunch of college guys, and then he found the youngest play caller in the NFL, who was a non-play caller alongside Ben Johnson, not from the same world of Jesse Minter, and said, I want to learn from you because Ben Johnson has given me fits over the years, and I think that that can work here. I appreciate them trying to zig while everyone else is zagging, and I believe Lamar Jackson will benefit, and if only for a couple of years, we will see Lamar act two of his career.
1: I mean, listen, he was on my list as well. Obviously higher, but no disagreements. That makes sense. I'm curious about Minter. I don't know if I'm as high on that whole thing. We'll find out real quick how much attention the offense gets with a defensive coordinator like him.
0: Speaking of former MVPs.
2: Number three.
0: The reigning MVP. And the only reason he's three is just because I still have concerns about injury with him as well, which I know is hypocritical because I wouldn't put Joe Burrow on this list. But at this point, I am more confident in Matt Stafford proving me wrong and making it through a 17-plus game season than I am Joe Burrow. Sorry, Bengals fans. Matthew Stafford, the reigning MVP, the quarterback of the preseason favorite to win the Super Bowl. He has an amazing cast around him, an elite play caller. He himself is as high IQ a quarterback as you will find in the game today. Literally, the only knock I have on him is, are we looking at a scenario where, like Aaron Rodgers, he wins multiple MVPs after his year 37 season? Or is this perhaps the final chapter of Matthew Stafford?
1: I actually added him to my list this year for the first time just because I keep thinking he's going to be too old and he's not going to produce. Or, you know, the fact that he had an epidural last year and didn't give birth was news to me because I thought that's what that was
0: for. He went
1: for.
0: In the chamber. He went in the trailer. And whatever they
1: do,
0: weird juju was done in the trailer.
1: He just keeps producing, man. And maybe it's McVay, and that may be good enough. But one way or another, you can't deny the productivity. You expect him to play a good part of the season. If he does, the Rams are in the playoffs and making a deep run.
0: And in a world in which we say Dak Prescott is criminally underrated, Matthew Stafford, 46 passing touchdowns last year. That is 12 more than the next highest number, Jared Goff, ironically enough, who threw 34. You have to include Matthew Stafford in your top five quarterbacks in the NFL.
1: Yeah.
2: Number two.
0: Man, oh man, did producer Nick Carty back at Bristol, did he look at my notepad? I don't know how he knew. I have Patrick Mahomes at two. I'm gonna hold up my notepad though, so Mark Zeno can potentially see it. I've got a little
1: notes there.
0: A lot of notes, but I don't know if you could see over here. I have a little arrow.
1: Oh, you switched. There was a little switcheroo-y.
0: I originally had Patrick Mahomes as my number one quarterback, but
1: well, you were smart to downgrade him.
0: And it wasn't just because Zeno bullied me, folks.
1: Hey, easy.
0: It's because, again, if I am going to not include Joe Burrow on this list, if I am going to rank Matthew Stafford at third on this list and Lamar Jackson at fourth because of their injury history, or at least recent injury history, I have to put Patrick Mahomes there as well. I've given this anecdote before here on ESPN Radio. I will say it again. I will never forget the conversation I had with former Jaguars offensive tackle Cam Robinson, who told me in 2020 that after tearing his ACL game two of the 2018 season, he was not healthy, like truly himself, until two Septembers later, Mark Zeno. And that's why I just don't think we are going to see Patrick Mahomes that we've grown accustomed to see, which in my opinion, before the injury, number one quarterback in the NFL on every rank'em. Sorry, Josh Allen. We're going to get to you here in a second. But for me, I don't think we will see peak Mahomes, much like we didn't see peak Brady initially after his ACL tear, for another 2 to 3 years.
1: And that's the reason why I left him off my top five. Not because he stinks. He's coming off an injury. He's had 3 years of straight decline. He does not have a litany of weapons around him. And, oh, by the way, the Chiefs just went out and got the best running back in football. So he doesn't have to throw that much. What do you think, they got Kenneth Walker so he can throw 45 times a game? No, because you or I could turn around and hand the ball off to Kenneth Walker. It doesn't matter. They got him as insurance to keep Mahomes healthy and upright and playing 17 games next year and not dropping back in the pocket as often. So I think his production will be down again next year.
0: At
1: because
0: least,
1: smartly, they are taking care of him.
0: At least Brett Veach and Andy Reid are trying to help their quarterback. I don't know if you could say the same for the number one quarterback on my ranking.
2: Number one.
0: Look, Josh Allen, number one rushing offense in the NFL last year. Joe Brady's Buffalo Bills. Joe Brady now moves one chair over into the head coaching seat. I don't know how that's going to go. I believe Josh Allen is really the head coach of the Buffalo Bills. He's also the general manager and the president, especially given Brandon Bean's PR team of late, his personal PR team. I'm not looking at you, Buffalo Bills PR squad. And ultimately, the reason that Allen and Mahomes, regardless of injuries to either quarterback, the reason they remain number one and number two is because not only have they overcome up to this point any sort of injury, we will see how Mahomes does coping with the first significant injury of his career, but they have also both overcome their own teams and the own misconstruction of their roster around them to still consistently, year in and year out, statistically be a top 10 quarterback and also guide their team to the postseason and elevate the play of those around them. That's why there's no question. You can have Mahomes 1, you can have Josh Allen 2, Josh Allen 1, Mahomes 2. If it's not 1-2, maybe with Matthew Stafford as a potential exception just because he did just win the MVP, your list, your ranking, null and void in my book.
1: You'll never get an argument from me. Josh Allen's the best quarterback in the league, and it's not close. I don't know that there's any debate for me until I see otherwise, until his play starts to decline. If you want to bring in the, well, he doesn't win in the playoffs. Well, that's not the conversation. You're not asking me who I would want in the playoffs. That's a whole different conversation. We're not asking me about a vacuum. Who do I want to win one playoff game? It's a whole different conversation as well. So when you're asking me about just who the best quarterbacks are, Allen's at the top of my list. You'll never get an argument from me. So I'm glad you came over to my side. It is the dark side. After 3 years of being mocked, many people are now on my side that Allen is the best quarterback in the league. I just won't get enough credit for saying it first.
0: You do bring up an interesting point, though, Mark Zeno. We're going to discuss that coming up next here on Primetime. In a one-game playoff scenario, which quarterback would you take? Is the answer to that question still Patrick Mahomes? Straight ahead here on ESPN Radio.
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0: to buy Progressive Insurance. And Zeno, I want to take you on a little trip down memory lane. Are you cool if we go into the history books a little bit?
1: Totally okay with it.
0: Back when I was working at the TV station here in Jacksonville, I actually put together a little storybook package, as we say, in the biz, in the news industry, a story report. Back about my time when I was covering Iowa State, pre-Matt Campbell, rising that program out of the ashes. So his first year at Iowa State back in 2016, his team won three total games in Ames. One of those three games was a 66-10 win over a 4-win Texas Tech Red Raiders side that was quarterbacked by one Patrick Mahomes. And oh, how far we have come since all the way back in 2016. I believe this was in November of that year. Yes, indeed. That was on November the 19th. In that game, Patrick Mahomes finished 18 of 36 for 219 yards, one touchdown, two picks. And everyone is saying, why are teams infatuated with this guy? I don't get it. And the Kansas City Chiefs were infatuated enough to trade up to the number 10 overall pick. And here we are. Even if he is not on your top five ranking of NFL quarterbacks coming off the ACL tear heading into 2026, there is no denying that in the 21st century post Brady, if you need a quarterback in crunch time, 2 minutes to go, you have the ball and you are down three, Mark Zeno of ESPN Radio, you are selecting which quarterback to be under center for your squad.
1: I mean, how do you not take Mahomes at this point?
0: Thank you. I was worried you would say Josh Allen and completely bury that punchline.
1: No, it's, I mean, look, again, the guy, you have to go with the guy in this spot who's done it multiple times. You have to go with the guy who has proven in those moments he figures it out and finds a way to get it done. We can point to examples where he didn't get it done. I mean, those are out there, but he's also been in this situation more than anybody, and he usually comes out more often than not on top. I mean, I just, you know, there's not anybody else really, and I'm trying to think, who else would you conceivably...
0: Burrow?
1: No.
0: I didn't include him in my top five, by the way.
1: No,
0: in case you
1: I mean,
0: it,
1: Stafford may be the only other guy.
0: Yeah.
1: Is there a... Jalen Hurts or a Brock Purdy?
0: No.
1: I mean, does that sound crazy?
0: Jalen Hurts has his own locker room potentially divided, or at least he did prior to the A.J. Brown trade. And
1: I know
0: there's a lot of hype for Drake May in the streets, but ultimately I side with Jason McCourty, our NFL analyst who joined on Sportsmanlike last week, when he said that Mahomes is quickly becoming underappreciated.
2: Sometimes we look at him and we say, well, yeah, the play hasn't been as good or different things, and you underappreciate what he brings to the game, the clutch mentality and all of those different things. But that comes along with the league. Like, at one point he was at the very top. They were winning every single game. They were in the Super Bowl every single year. And last year you really saw a dip in that for whatever reason you can come up with, but the quarterback's going to get the blame.
1: I mean, look, I don't underappreciate Patrick Mahomes. That's not what's happening here. Again, criteria-wise, and this is the criteria I use, you use different criteria.
0: Mm-hmm.
1: If I was looking at a sample size over a 4 or 5 year period, things would be wildly different. Patrick Mahomes would easily be in the top five. Okay? So, but that's not, you know, I don't think anyone is underappreciating Mahomes. I mean, for crying out loud, the guy was in a Super Bowl a year ago. Like, not last season, the one before it.
0: And you could argue, crappy roster around him that he was able to overcome and elevate, which is, in my opinion, the definition of being a top quarterback.
1: Yeah, I mean, so I don't think anybody is underappreciating Mahomes. I think what I'm doing, at least, is one, recognizing he has a major injury that has to recover from, and two, you know, there's going to be a stretch in his career where he doesn't win a Super Bowl. Tom Brady didn't win a Super Bowl for, what was it, 10 years? 04 to 14, right?
0: Yep.
1: He lost two of them in between?
0: Mm-hmm.
1: So, or 04 to 13, whatever it was, like, I mean, that's straight. I don't think we ever underappreciated Brady. We spent a lot of years, you know, beginning, is this the year of Brady's decline? Well, is the Patriots dynasty over? Like, all these ridiculous questions. No.
0: But is that not where we are with Patrick Mahomes? I feel like we are right on script. We are right on pace with where we were circa 2008 when Tom Brady tore his ACL.
1: Okay,
0: and all the
1: yes.
0: questions of
1: no, no,
0: is the
1: I,
0: dynasty
1: from that standpoint,
0: over?
1: Yeah.
0: I think we are right there.
1: I don't think that, I mean, I want to see Patrick Mahomes operate in a world without Andy Reid. That's what I want to see. I mean, how much longer, you know, Bill Belichick, and it was in his 60s. You know, or in his late 50s during the beginning of this whole thing. Like, he was younger than I think Andy Reid is right
0: yes,
1: now.
0: That's correct.
1: So, you know, Andy Reid may retire in the next year or two. And what does that look like? What is the
0: well, Travis Kelce is almost assuredly retiring. In the
1: next
0: year
1: he's not any good anymore, though, either. That's the difference.
0: I mean, according to Sumer Sports, he still was the third best EPA per play tight end in the league last year and in total EPA as well.
1: Nerds, you know what you saw. He just was, he didn't change anybody's defense. He was easily coverable one on one.
0: But that's like the problem is, though, is that this is where Kelce and, to your point, this Andy Reid offense have resorted to the last few years. Yes, physically declining, but high IQ as anyone out there, and they're just going to get by on that. And they finally got in 2025 by the injury bug.
1: They also didn't have the defense that they had that won them three Super Bowls.
0: True.
1: I know we focused on Mahomes and the MVP years and the 5,000 yards, 50 touchdowns, whatever it is. They still have the best defense in the league, or one of them at least. They had a top 10 defense in the league. And so, you know, that part has fallen off. But they seem to have reinvested in that. You saw what they did in the draft. Obviously, they acquired Kenneth Walker, and they're trying to figure their way back. I mean, to go back to your question, I mean, I can't think of anybody else theoretically you would. You can't pick Lamar or Josh.
0: Nope.
1: Just because they've had routine playoff failures, right?
0: Yep.
1: And, you know,
0: You can't pick Dak Prescott, number five on my list.
1: You can't pick Burrow. You know, that's why I like went to Purdy and Jalen, because they have played in Super Bowls before and have made runs. And, you know, Stafford is the only other guy really that you could think of that would merit consideration. I mean, it's like you're sitting here going, no disrespect, but I'd want Jordan Love in that moment. Like, no, you don't. You know, I mean, Bo Nix, like, does that wind your watch? No. Does Drake May wind your watch? I mean, if you're not picking Mahomes, you're picking somebody else just because they're your favorite quarterback. That's it.
0: There's only one. There's only one left with Brady already off into retirement. He is the heir apparent. And in my opinion, we are right on schedule with the second act of Mahomes unfolding. To your point about the defense, Zeno, can I throw some more numbers at you? Do you promise not to call me a nerd?
1: Nope, not at all.
0: So this is in terms of wide receiver EPA, according to our friends at Sumer Sports. Rashee Rice was the 46th ranked wide receiver last year in terms of expected point average, EPA. He was number 46. Hollywood Brown was number 49. That was as high as you will find a Kansas City Chiefs wide receiver on that list. Again, Kelce third among all eligible tight ends last year. I think a lot of that has to do with volume more than it does his actual play on the field. And that is where, as we look ahead to this next act of Mahomes, we saw in New England, Bill Belichick drafted two tight ends, not one but two, and said we are going to lean in to heavier personnel packages and our defense still being great. We also are going to bring Randy Moss aboard, and we're going to try to, you know, certainly outscore you as well through our wide receiver core. I am fascinated to see what Andy Reid's next chess move is for the evolution of the Kansas City Chiefs, because don't forget, they also said goodbye to Trent McDuffie this offseason. They've got a young defense. What do Steve Spagnuolo and Andy Reid have in store next for Patrick Mahomes and friends? Coming up next, did a certain coach just tip us off to where LeBron is signing? Do we have breaking news on primetime? Perhaps. That's next on ESPN Radio.
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20: I'm John Ryder. Top seed Jannik Sinner wins his second straight Wimbledon title, defeating second-seeded Alexander Zverev in four sets. There were two tiebreakers. It's the Italian's fifth Grand Slam title. FIFA president Gianni Infantino says they will discuss expanding the World Cup from 48 to 64 teams in the future. In golf, Tom Kim wins the Scottish Open at 17 under, two ahead of Minwoo Lee. Rory McIlroy finishes five shots back. To baseball, and the starting pitchers have been named for Tuesday night's All-Star game in Philadelphia, and Phillies lefty Christopher Sanchez will start for the NL. Blue Jays Dylan Cease gets the start for the American League. You can listen to Tuesday's All-Star game right here on ESPN Radio. Baseball scoreboard final Sunday before the All-Star break, and one game still in progress. Diamondbacks scoring for the sweep of the Dodgers in L.A. Arizona leads 5-3 in the ninth. Everything else is a final, including the Red Sox. They continue to roll on the road.
21: Sigler from the right side. Swings, drives one to left field. This will get the run home. Back goes Taylor. Turns, makes it over the head catch for the out, but no chance to get the run home. It's a sacrifice fly, and the Red Sox lead for the first time today, 3-2.
20: Joe Castiglione with a call on WEI. That was the game winner, Anthony Siegler. Sack fly in the 10th in Queens. Red Sox have won a season high nine straight, all of them on the road, 3-2 over the Mets. Boston tied it with two of the ninth. Orioles down the Royals, 8-2. Guardians have won four straight. They sweep the Marlins in Miami, 5-2 the final. White Sox blow out the A's, 9-1. A's have dropped nine in a row.
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0: Once again, the NBA world waiting with bated breath for LeBron James to make up his mind and cast his lot with some NBA team.
1: LeBron James wants to be in a competing environment. He wants to play meaningful basketball.
2: If he was here, I'd say this is your best chance to win. 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
3: This is one of the more fascinating NBA free agencies we've ever seen because LeBron's asking price is so low and his impact could be so high, which enables so many different teams to give themselves a chance.
4: 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Prime Time.
5: Don't you be turning that dial at the sound of LeBron James's name, because we have a real-life update that organically just took place at the Summer League out in Las Vegas at the Thomas & Mack Center at UNLV. 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We got to hear this. I haven't even heard this yet. Excited to hear this courtesy of Prime Video.
6: And then you guys know there's a little free agency thing going on right now, so
7: you never know what
6: that could be our real job.
7: Yeah,
6: and you know what I'm talking about. So that's exciting too.
7: Listen, this is an exciting time for us, right? Like we're in the mix for the greatest player of all time.
8: That guy.
7: My personal opinion. So it's exciting, right? Like, man, we're I think you're nervous, but we understand how it is. You know, he's obviously has earned that right to take his time. Obviously, family plays a big part of it. But I know the state of Ohio, man, that there's something special there.
5: That does not sound like a man who maybe has LeBron James on his roster in 2026, Mark Zinno. That sounds like a man who knows he's coming. He's excited, because if there was just a possibility, I don't think Kenny Atkinson's using those words. Those are fighting words. I don't know. I think he let the cat out of the bag.
9: To play sleuth here, who is he talking to and who asked the question?
5: It was Amazon Prime Video, producer Nick Carty. Do you have off the top?
9: The only reason I ask, here's the reason I ask. Because I think you and I know this from our time. If you have a previous relationship with the person you're interviewing, and you've talked outside, and it's not on the record, and you've been able to be personable with another, you let your guard down a little bit, there could have been some of that going on. You know, and we're not seeing body language, we're not seeing eyes, it could be nudging him, it could just be him playing it up for the soundbite and everything else, and I try not to jump to conclusions here. I understand why you're saying what you're saying, and I don't necessarily disagree. I don't know that it leads us any more to believe that LeBron has made his decision at this point in time, but it is interesting, I will note that.
5: Well, this is going to be one of the more wild parallels I think you've ever heard here on ESPN Radio, but I'm going to pair Kenny Atkinson's perhaps out-of-pocket comments live on the Summer League broadcast with the news of the day in the WNBA. No, not Benaj Delaney-Hamilton throwing a shoe at Marina Mabry. I'm sure we will get to that at some point here on Primetime on ESPN Radio. No, instead, it is the Los Angeles Sparks firing their general manager, or should I say, parting ways with Reagan Pebley. And when head coach Lynn Roberts was asked about that decision, she gave the coach speak answer, and she said, "I'm just focused on, on the team, and we're focused on Atlanta. We're just focused on Atlanta. I'm focused on the players. I was notified this morning, and she's my friend, and it's unfortunate, but we're just focused on the players," and didn't give an inch. And now, granted, that is a firing. This is a potential hiring and signing, but you did not get a coach speak answer out of Kenny Atkinson. He sounded borderline giddy, and that is why he's got to know something, in my opinion. Because if he wants to play it coy, close to the vest, and to your point, Zinno, maybe context is key and who he was talking to, if he had that familial relationship. Additionally, the fact that he said, we all got to wait and see. We still don't know, but we're very excited. You don't say you're excited unless you truly believe you have a greater than 50% chance of landing this player.
9: Yeah, I mean, look, your analysis is not wrong here. I'm not sitting here refuting it. I just we all know that Cleveland is a likely destination. So all of this fits, and there's a lot of dots that all connect and make it easy. It's still LeBron, and there's still a level of he may have led people to believe he's going one way when he goes another, or, you know, they're just going based off of some information they got from Rich Paul and are running with it, that they feel stronger about their position than others. I mean, it's a lot of different things here. If he lands in Cleveland, no one's going to be shocked to that point. But Kenny Atkinson did seem pumped up. I mean, I think he would be super pumped if he gets LeBron back, because it would amp up his analytics, and that obviously is what wins basketball games.
5: This is Primetime here on ESPN Radio, the ESPN app, and SiriusXM Channel 80. We are presented by Progressive Insurance. If you want to reach us, you can do so at 1-888-SAY-ESPN, 1-888-38-729-3776. I want to pivot on our LeBron topic to this, Mark Zeno. If Cleveland is not just the most likely destination for LeBron services in 2026, 2027, if it is indeed where he ends up landing once more, you tell me, where does he fit within this organization that was the Eastern Conference Final runner-up? Mm-hmm. Analytics be darned. James Harden, Donovan Mitchell, Evan Mobley, Jared Allen, Max Strus, Donovan Mitchell, of course, now armed with that four-year extension. Where does LeBron James fit into that lineup? He's obviously a starter, even if he is going to be willing to accept the league minimum, right?
9: I mean, LeBron James fits everywhere, so there is that. Let's lead off with that. I mean, you know, you'd have to figure that he'll be at a forward position, theoretically, to start, right? I mean, it would still be Harden and Donovan. Mm-hmm. In the backcourt, and
5: I would assume he just supplants Max Strus, and then you still have Mobley and Jared Allen out there,
9: right? That's what it seems like. I mean, Max Strus coming off the bench as your sixth man. I mean, that's a viable spot for him to win sixth man of the year. Obviously, like what it feels like right off the bat. For some reason, though, like you read those names, and yes, that sounds like a really stacked roster. I don't fear that as much as I would fear him in Philadelphia as a Knicks fan. I don't. Like, it just doesn't, you know,
5: And that's a roster that has a very clear void at the four spot that he immediately seamlessly slides right into.
9: Right. And I would also add, too, I don't think we've seen the best of EJ Edgecombe yet. I think that there's another level that he gets there. Here's what would bother me about Cleveland, or my question about Cleveland. You know, you're in a spot where you already have a guy on the court who plays no defense, and LeBron at 41 is limited defensively. And look, that was the big issue they had in Los Angeles. They couldn't stop anybody. Now, they had that stretch in late April or mid-April into end of the regular season where their defense was really good and they won a whole bunch of games. And then, of course, you know, the injury to Luka happened and it was all for naught. But I don't know defensively if they match up well. Philadelphia plays defense everywhere.
5: Right.
9: They all do.
5: And as the New York Knicks have proven, maybe defense is in vogue again if you want to win an NBA title.
9: But but also, it's like LeBron doesn't have to expend as much energy on the defensive end in Philadelphia as he would in Cleveland. And that's something when you're talking about managing a 41-year-old's minutes and managing his body and managing him for a whole... See, I mean, LeBron's, you know, by all accounts, going to play 65-plus games. He always does. But it's just one of those things where it's like, you know, the game within the game of managing LeBron's energy level for when you need him, that's a big part of it. They don't have to rely on him to be the best defensive player on the floor like L.A. did.
5: Yeah.
9: You know, Philadelphia has all that. He would have to play a different level of defense in Cleveland, I think, to really get the most bang for your buck and get the biggest return on your investment to have him there. So that's why it doesn't scare me as much.
5: Yeah, the defense is also a question for me in Cleveland. The other question for me would be, second WNBA reference of the hour, we are seeing in New York right now, Chris DeMarco, the first-year head coach of the New York Liberty, unafraid to trot out a three-big lineup, three players, 6'7" or taller in the WNBA. So for comparison's sake, I think the argument of if you were to look at the Cleveland Cavaliers, if they were to sign LeBron James, and if you have Jared Allen and Evan Mobley and LeBron James, that's a pretty massive big three. And while there's been some highs with that lineup in New York, in Brooklyn so far in the W, I don't know if that's enough spacing. Plus, you couple that with James Harden, his movement on the floor, as he also is on the back nine of his career. I'm curious how that dynamic would work, although there's certainly been a critique, to your point, with the Philadelphia perfect match, that Joel Embiid, because he is on the back nine of his career, what would spacing look like? What would defense look like? Now, to your point, he is still playing defense. You cannot say the same about James Harden.
9: No, you can't. And that's a problem. I mean, ultimately, it's not the reason Cleveland lost to the Knicks, right? I mean, because, you know, analytically, they played great. But they were just overwhelmed and overmatched by a team that was unstoppable at that point in time. That's not, like, who the Knicks are. You know, that level that they played to isn't what they were for 82 games of regular season, so it was unique. So I don't really hold them to that standard that the reason that they lost was because they played bad defense. No, that's not it. But it is one of those things where, you know, clearly, we're never going to know what their path is in the NBA postseason next year and who they're going to go up against. But if you're just trying to doing some forecasting and, you know, some sort of calculated, you know, layout of the whole thing, that's what I would foresee the problem being in Cleveland.
5: Momentum is a stat that Mark Zeno can get behind. To the majors we go. The American League is having an all-time down year, but is it bad enough that the Yankees might actually win the pennant? That is next on ESPN Radio and the ESPN app.
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23: High drive. Happy birthday, Wells. Rounding third is Jazz Chisholm. He'll score. It's a birthday or
0: Austin Wells, and the Yankees lead 2-1.
5: Well, well, well. We got two Yankee fans at the steering wheel of primetime here on ESPN Radio, the ESPN app, and Sirius XM Channel 80. I check my bias at the door, Mark Zeno. Same with my Caitlin Clark fandom. Same with my Iowa Hawkeye fandom. We always give those disclaimers right off the top, and so I'm going to do the same as we diagnose where the New York Yankees currently stand, as we do indeed at last hit the Major League Baseball All-Star break and the end of the first half of the regular season. The Bronx Bombers sitting at 54-42 on the year. They have a MLB best 7 players with 10-plus home runs this season. And hey, got a dub this afternoon. Didn't really help Mark Zeno's bottom line, but at the same time, are you seeing enough signs sans one Aaron Judge that offensively what we have seen over the last week after that, 19 game streak of three hits or less from the Bronx Bombers?
9: Four runs or less. They had a 5-game span where they didn't get more than 3 hits in a game, which was pathetic.
5: 19 straight, 4 runs or less. After that situation, after that streak, after that, what Tim Kurjan of ESPN has said was just their slump, and every team goes through one, and the Yankees have already gotten through it. Do you believe that what we have seen without Aaron Judge in the lineup is sustainable moving into the second half of the season?
9: I mean, if their pitching is healthy, if Max Fried comes back and you know, Schlittler stays healthy and Gerrit Cole gets back to a level that we're used to seeing from him, yeah, they have enough. Between Will Warren and the rest of the rotation, they'll be fine in that sense because they have enough good pitching against bad teams to be able to win more than they lose the rest of the way out. I mean, look, you know, they only have to win 45 games the rest of the way to get to 90 wins, and that's going to be more than enough 46 games. That's going to be enough to get them into the postseason with ease. So it's not a huge challenge. I think they have to go like 45-30 the rest of the way out. It's or 32, whatever it is. I have to do the math, but you get the point. It's not like it's an impossible number for them to hit the rest of the way out. So, sustainability is one thing, but when you talk about the Yankees, it's not about sustainability in the regular season. Win in October, everything is a waste of your time. And that's just sadly or unfortunately, depending on how you look at it, depending on who you ask, that's the measuring stick they're up against. And when you have the second highest payroll in all of Major League Baseball, you're supposed to win. You're supposed to win more playoff series. You're supposed to be in more World Series than what they've been in over the last 7-plus years of Aaron Boone's tenure. It's just not enough.
5: And when you have Aaron Judge on your team, you are also supposed to win in the postseason, even if he sometimes will drop a little goose egg come playoff time.
9: Well, that's the other part. He's been not the Aaron Judge of the regular season, the postseason. They're still waiting for that.
5: At the same time, you need him in order to go the distance in the postseason to get to the promised land. Here is our Jeff Passan with an update on the status of Aaron Judge and his return. Actually, we're going to check in with Jeff here in just a second. And so as we do wait to hear from Jeff, I'm going to play a little trivia game with you, Mark Zeno.
9: Oh, boy.
5: The Yankees are top 5 in 3 statistical categories as a team between at the dish and on the mound. Can you tell me what those 3 categories are? They are number 1 in 2 of them, and they are number 4 in the third.
9: Bullpen ERA, number 1.
5: Yep,
9: is that the one you're looking at?
5: Overall ERA, they are sitting at a 3.39.
9: Okay, for the entire staff, not just bullpen.
5: Yes, for the entire staff, not just the bullpen.
8: Stolen bases.
9: Oh, I was going to say.
5: Ring up producer Nick Cardi. They are 4th in the majors with 97 stolen bases.
9: I was going to say run differential. Does that count? Is that where the stat we're looking at?
5: I'm not looking at run differential now. This one should be a given the nickname of the
9: home runs.
5: Team. Yes, exactly. Not to no surprise, to much to the chagrin of one Mark Zeno, because this is.
9: Are they also top 5 in strikeouts? Because that's the other question.
5: I do not believe they are. I'll have to look that one up.
8: I believe they're 6th in most strikeouts.
9: Oh, okay.
5: Well, I fact check producer Nick Cardi. Let's hear from Jeff Passan with an update on one Aaron Judge.
14: The Yankees' offense has fallen apart over the last few weeks as Aaron Judge has been out. And news came today that they're planning on reimaging his first right rib, which has been fractured and which has kept him out over the All-Star break. It's going to give the Yankees a much better sense of how long they're going to be without their captain. And more than that, what the trade deadline is going to look like for them. Because if Aaron Judge is out for a longer period of time, perhaps that's the area where they focus on. If not, if they know they're going to be getting him back sooner than later, then they could be looking for more pitching, perhaps bullpen help as they go down the stretch. Regardless, today was the first time in 20 games that the New York Yankees scored more than five runs. They went 5-15 over that stretch. So it's clear, whether it's from Aaron Judge or someone else, they need help on offense.
5: Fifth, by the way, in strikeouts.
9: Yes, fifth in Major League Baseball in the most strikeouts. The exact number, 859. For frame of reference, the Angels lead Major League Baseball at 909. So they're 50 strikeouts behind. And the Yankees also went back-to-back games with 17-plus strikeouts, the only team in Major League Baseball to do that. So, yeah, and it alludes to the point we talked about earlier. It's a home run or it's a strikeout, and that's probably the biggest part of the problem. But, you know, manifestly, the Yankees are a team that theoretically should be built for October. That's what they've kind of constructed themselves, or at least should be constructing themselves as, and they keep coming up short for a variety of different reasons. Over the years, it's been, you know, a bunch of different things. What happens more often than not, me, as you know this, their bats don't show up. They don't score. They score all these runs during the regular season. They hit all these home runs, and they show up in the playoffs, and guess what? It's nothing. It's bumpkins. It's zero. So even when you're getting good starts and you're getting good pitching, you've got to be able to put up three or four runs a game in the playoffs, because the pitching is, you're not getting third and fourth and fifth starters of teams like you are in the regular season. You're getting everybody's one or two or three, you know, and so it makes things much more difficult. And listen, we all know the managing has been suspect in the postseason as well. There is absolutely no denying that. And that's the other part of the reason why, you know, a lot of Yankee fans, myself included, believe they won't win with him at the helm.
5: The Yankees, now the second team ever to sweep a three-game set after trailing in the eighth inning or later in every single game. The first team to do so all the way back in May of 1910, when the then Highlanders had three straight walk-off wins versus the Cleveland Naps. Did not know that that was a Major League Baseball team back in the day, Zeno. But the Yankees' offense has largely left us napping while we've watched this game from afar and watched the games over the last month plus. But to your point of how sustainable is what we saw this past weekend in our nation's capital, I do think that that clutch factor, because I was going to ask you, how do you somehow, some way ensure that with this group of guys, it will be different this year, that they will show up in the postseason? I don't know if you can guarantee that, but if you are seeing signs right now, and I'm sure that's what Aaron Boone is hanging on to, if you are seeing signs right now where this team is willing and able to rally in the eighth inning and later throughout the course of ball games and consistently week over week, game over game, maybe that is something that you can build upon and you can carry into the playoffs.
9: You'd like to think so. But the problem is that then at that point you're relying on a whole bunch of unproven commodities in the postseason to do things that you've never seen them do before. Not saying it can't happen. It happens every year, right? Every team that wins a World Series has one guy who gets hot in a given series or throughout the entire postseason that you just can't get out, and it's the spark plug you need for everything offensively that happens. But there are so many, the game within the game and the minutia of managing in the playoffs, there are so many decisions that made, not only from just constructing the lineup, but when do you leave your starter? How long do you lead him? Which bullpen guy do you go to? You know, what matchups, how the game unfolds in front of you? All that stuff has to be evaluated, and they have come up short in those areas repeatedly.
5: First-time All-Star Ben Rice with the go-ahead two-run triple in the eighth. He has an eight-game hit streak heading into the All-Star break, the longest of his career. He is one of four Yankees who will represent the American League at the All-Star game and, of course, the Home Run Derby, which Ben Rice will be a part of this week in Philadelphia. Those other three All-Stars, Aaron Judge, of course, sidelined because of an injury. Cam Schlittler will not pitch because, well, Zeno, I'll leave that one to you. And then Cody Bellinger as well, also into the All-Star game again. And, of course, you can hear that All-Star game and the Home Run Derby right here on ESPN Radio.
9: We have gotten way too much into protection. Cam Schlittler throwing one inning is not going to change anything. It's just not.
5: The good news, we're not going to hang on that thought much longer. We're going to talk about what happens in Vegas stays in Vegas. Is that true? That's next on ESPN Radio.
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4: I'm John Ryder. Yannick Sinner wins the men's Wimbledon title, knock off Alexander Zverev in four sets. Sinner lost a first set tiebreaker and then won the next three sets, including a second set tiebreaker. Sinner on winning his second straight title at the All England Club.
5: You know, I tried to stay there mentally, trying to maximize my potential. It has been quite physical also at some point, so I'm really, really happy about today's performance. And holding this one more time, it means the world to me.
4: It's Yannick Sinner's fifth major title. Former tennis player Morty Fish wins the celebrity golf tournament in Lake Tahoe. Former NHL star Joe Pavelski finished second. Steph Curry takes third. And the PGA, Tom Kim wins the Scottish Open at 17-under. Phillies lefty Christopher Sanchez will start at his home ballpark for the National League in Tuesday night's All-Star game. Blue Jays righty Dylan Cease gets the nod for the AL. He's the first Toronto pitcher to start an All-Star game since Hall of Famer Roy Halladay in 2009. Final Sunday before the All-Star break, and the Diamondbacks complete a three-game sweep of the Dodgers in L.A., 5-3 the final. Padres top the Blue Jays 5-4. San Diego 2 in the eighth to take the lead. Manny Machado had three hits and an RBI. Giants knock off the Rockies 3-1. San Francisco using a two-run eighth. Yankees with a three-game sweep of the Nationals in D.C., 5-3 the final. Ben Wright's with a go-ahead two-run triple in the eighth. Mariners stop a five-game slide, hammering the Rays at the Trop 8-2. Randy Arozarena with a three-run homer against his former team. Pirates blow out the Brewers 14-5 to complete a three-game sweep. Pittsburgh a 10-run fourth.
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0: them all. 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Dre, I don't know if you've had a chance to listen yet. Did Kenny Atkinson just let the cat out of the bag? Is the King headed home to Cleveland?
1: So I did not hear, so I would like to hear the message that you are describing. But, I mean, you know, basketball-wise, it's made a lot of sense for him to go to Cleveland. I just didn't know if that was the story that he wanted to finish off his career with.
0: Can the boys in Bristol cue up that soundbite that we just heard from Summer League?
2: Yeah, we need to get Dre's actual reaction.
0: Yeah, we need to let the professor, Andre Snellings, actually hear from Prime Video. Okay, well, we'll read the quote instead, Dre. Although, I think that you have to go out and listen to this because the giddy joy in how Kenny Atkinson says this to me, like, it screams LeBron's going to Cleveland. Quote, you guys know there's a little free agency thing going on right now. That could be our real jump, and you know what I'm talking about. That's exciting too.
1: I mean, it certainly doesn't even sound like he's trying to hide it. So if he actually, you know, if LeBron actually does come here, then yeah, Kenny Atkinson has gave us a little spoiler alert, because especially if as you described, there's hidden joy in his voice. Is it more joy in his voice than when he announced that the Cavaliers were actually leading the series over the Knicks analytically? If so, then that's like a done deal.
0: Yeah, I defer to Mark Zeno, our resident stat expert, and especially the purveyor of Kenny Atkinson takes for that one. But no, look, Dre, I mean, I know you joined Game Night on Friday, and you said it then.

0: I'm sure you maybe you don't feel that way after 48 plus hours in Las Vegas at Summer League, that Cleveland undoubtedly is the leader in the clubhouse, but who would be the second or third horse in this race at this point?
1: Yeah, I mean, when it comes to like obvious locations, Cleveland to me was ahead of you know, like the Miami Heat or the Philadelphia 76ers or the Golden State Warriors, since they couldn't make a deal to bring in other talent. So of the names we were hearing, the Cavs, I would agree, were the leaders in the clubhouse. As for a second team, as I was kind of saying on Friday, I feel like LeBron, to me, it seems like he's sitting back and waiting to see if any of the teams of interest to him are able to make another move. If the Warriors were able to make a move to bring in another star, since clearly it won't be Anthony Davis, because the Washington Wizards said no, H no on that. But like, you know, if another team could make a move, obviously the 76ers brought in Jaylen Brown, but there was just no tie. There was no connection for LeBron to to Philadelphia. And just kind of the fit of wondering what he would do on that team, the uncertainty around Joel Embiid, to me that didn't seem like a destination for him. But, you know, I heard a great voicemail that Luke Kornet left. Luke Kornet, the backup center for the Spurs, left to LeBron, tried to entice him to come to San Antonio. So, I mean, you never know. Until he formally makes his decision, LeBron could go in any direction.
2: What up, Trey?
1: What up, dog?
2: All right, so is there a chance you think LeBron has somebody in mind that we're not talking about? I mean, are we just really down to a two-horse race here?
1: I do. I think that LeBron gets a kick out of zigging when everyone else thinks he's going to zag. Because the first decision, right, when he went to Miami, up until the last minute when, you know, you started getting some whispers, from some of the insiders, I wasn't even hearing that Miami was an option. And all of a sudden, he's going to Miami with Dwayne Wade and Chris Bosh. And it was like, oh, wow. And similar when he went to the Lakers. Again, I thought at that time his best decision would have been to stay in Cleveland if he wanted to compete for more championships, or to go to your Knicks, because the Knicks hadn't won a title in a while. So I thought that he could go there and be beloved in a way that, you know, he wasn't always beloved at every location. But in each case, he zigged when I thought he would zag. So it makes sense for him to go to Cleveland here. There are a few names that we've heard out there, but I mean, I would almost be willing to bet money that LeBron is seriously considering a destination that we haven't really been linking him to.
0: Switching gears here just a little bit with our Andre Snellings, ESPN NBA writer, who is live at the Las Vegas Summer League. All right, Dre, you can't say any of the top four picks in this past June's NBA draft. What player over the last 4 days of action has impressed you the most?
1: Okay, so we're staying away from the top four. We really probably should, for me, say a top five, because Darius Acuff, even though he was the seventh pick overall,
0: that's your guy.
1: Yeah, he's in that group of, I think that he's also got stardom written all over him. But if we're staying away from those guys, I'll go to my Michigan boys. Both Yaxel Lindenberg and Marez Johnson have both, to me, come into the Summer League and play the way that I would want them to play. So the thing with the Summer League, it's not always about the stats, right? You know, this is an environment where players can generate a lot of points or a lot of, counting stats, and it not really translate to the NBA. And so that's why I like to come out here and watch them. And to me, looking at how the Michigan boys were moving around on the court, of course, Marez Johnson is older than the average rookie, because, I mean, he'll be 24 by the time the season starts. But he played like that. So a lot of times, these days especially, you get second and third year players that played in the NBA, and then they come in and they play at the Summer League. And I always look for, is this guy too good for Summer League? And when I look at Marez Johnson, even though he's coming in as a rookie, he looks like he's already mature enough to fit into that too good for Summer League tag. And the same with his Michigan teammate Lindenberg. He's just come out, and it looks like the Dubs have found something. He looks like a player that could come out and be in their rotation, if not their starting lineup from day one.
2: Well, Dre, to that end, though, I mean, there's a big difference between guys who are going to get a lot of run and play a lot of minutes to guys who can do what Cade Cunningham did for Detroit, which is change the entire franchise and put them on their back and bring them back to relevance. Is there a guy that you would handicap that would have that sort of skill set?
1: Yeah, but again, you know, Mia asked without talking about that top four. If we can include the whole thing.
0: Go for it, Dre. Go for it.
1: Yeah. It's like this draft class is different than most, because I've gone to most of the summer leagues for the last 20 years. And generally, you'll have a draft class where there's either one guy who's head and shoulders of everybody else, above everybody else, like the Wimby draft a couple years ago, or, you know, even last year with Cooper Flagg, where you just, you're here to see this guy, and you want to see, can he be that franchise guy? And then there's other drafts where there's some depth, where you're like, okay, we've got several guys that I think might be able to make a rotation on their team. This is one of the few drafts I've been to where there are at least five players that look like they could be on that Cade Cunningham pathway. It's like five guys that, and that's those top four picks in Darius Acuff, that all of them look like they could be 20-point-per-game scorers in the NBA tomorrow. You know, like, I mean, tonight, in about 20 minutes, I'm going to watch A.J. DeBonsa go heads up with Acuff because, you know, their squads are playing. And then in the matchup after that, I get to see Darren Peterson, and he's going up against, I believe, Caleb Wilson. You know, but it's like getting to see each other. And then, of course, Cameron Boozer at the fifth. All of those guys. The five of them have, in their first summer league game in Vegas, the five of them averaged more than 25 a game. And again, it's not about the stats, but it's just about watching them and feeling like, you know what? The things that they're doing here look like they should translate to the next level.
0: Jazz and Bulls tomorrow night, Dre. It's the Jazz and
1: tomorrow
0: Clippers
1: night.
0: This evening. So you'll get a look at the number 5 overall pick, Keaton Vogler out of Illinois.
1: There it is.
0: And on the subject of the LA Clippers, before we let you go, any updates on the ongoing investigation into Kawhi Leonard and the successful completed trade back to Toronto for the multi-time All-Star?
1: I mean, they're like, basically, you'll be getting the same news that I get. You know, unfortunately, I'm not Shams. Now, I've seen Shams walking around, so, you know, but he's the one that is plugged into the front offices to really get information. But for me, I'm watching just like you guys are. But again, I did shows, you know, especially with Zeno in the weeks leading up to it, and I was like, I don't even see how they would allow them to make a trade right now until this investigation's over. So one way or the other, you know, hopefully the investigation leads some results soon.
2: Dre, before you get out of here, has anybody ever thrown a shoe at you?
1: No one has ever thrown a shoe at me. Now, that can be a good thing or a bad thing, depending, you know, like if you cook something really good, or if you know, you really showed out in a performance. Sometimes, you know, somebody might throw a shoe at you and like, you go ahead, you know. But
2: we had a WNBA player throw her shoe at another player, so it just, you know.
1: Yeah, that one probably was not in appreciation.
0: No. Andre Snellings, we are going to let you go. Find that Kenny Atkinson video, or audio, I should say, as well as the Benaiah Laney Hamilton throwing a shoe at Marina Mabry video. So a lot of homework for the professor here on a fine Sunday primetime on ESPN Radio. Safe travels home. Appreciate you joining us, brother man.
2: Thanks, Trey.
1: All right, catch you next time.
0: There he goes, Andre Snellings.
2: I mean, who throws a shoe, honestly?
0: Well, I'll do you one better, Mark Zeno. The WNBA is stuck in a bunker.
2: Oh.
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0: Kathy Engelbert is in over her head, and I don't just mean while she is stroking golf balls from inside a bunker in Lake Tahoe. This
1: Shanking. They did not look like good shots on video.
0: Kathy Engelbert and her golf game are not ready for primetime. That much we can tell you here on ESPN Radio and the ESPN app, SiriusXM Channel 80 and TuneIn. We are presented by Progressive Insurance. He is the aforementioned Mark Zeno. I am Mia O'Brien. Before we get to the Kathy Engelbert of it all, because I think that that is really what is at the crux of the WNBA's continued missteps, two steps forward, one step back. We do have a bit of actual news in case you missed it. The Los Angeles Sparks announcing that they have agreed to part ways with their general manager, Reagan Pebley. And of course, Los Angeles still trying to find its footing despite a veteran roster led by a second year former college head coach in Lynn Roberts. A lot of speculation on the timeline, of course, Mark, that the tank for Juju Watkins has begun. We do not know if the USC star will be leaving college after this upcoming season, because with the new 5-in-5 rule, she does have an extra season of eligibility coupled with the red shirt she took last year. That's neither here nor there, although maybe it is kind of related to this, because Juju Watkins is the next golden goose who will be stepping into the limelight of the WNBA in either 1 or 2 years' time. And how she is marketed and how she is brought into this league is certainly going to be a question mark. I am not just talking about whether or not, as the future number one overall pick, if she will incur the fouling. We're not going to talk about the fouling per se. What I instead want to discuss here tonight on primetime is this. When Caitlin Clark and Angel Reese came into the league in 2024, the notion of you have to be on Angel's side or Caitlin's side, pick a star, this is our version of Magic and Larry Bird, and you got to pick one, you can't appreciate both at the same time. That was a notion in the college ranks as people consumed women's college basketball from 2023 to 2024 after the 2023 title game. Kathy Engelbert did nothing to stop it. She saw the dollar signs of this rivalry and what it would mean for the WNBA and allowed for it to transition to the professional ranks. That in and of itself is a microcosm of the commissioner allowing for issues to fester and being reactive instead of proactive. Another microcosm, which I know you have a lot of thoughts on, sir, was, of course, her blowing off Dan Patrick for an interview at the aforementioned Lake Tahoe Pro-Am.
1: Yeah, it was just, it was small time. It was amateur. It was, you know, highly inappropriate. And it was a chance for her to publicly address all the misgivings and the perception about her league. If anything, that was the reason you should have done it. There's a lot of perceptions out there about what are going on. You, as the commissioner, get to tell the story and steer the ship in the direction that you want it to go. And you gave up an opportunity to do that. The biggest problem I see for Kathy Engelbert, more than anything else, is her inability to capitalize on what has landed in her lap.
0: Yes.
1: Again, we can have, and I said this repeatedly, Mia, I am not a WNBA head enough to know who's the best guard in the league and this, that, and the other. I know Caitlin Clark was voted 11th. She does not have to be the best player in the league. You don't have to like Caitlin Clark. You can think she's soft. You can think whatever you want. None of that has anything to do with the simple fact. It is indisputable, okay, that she is the driver of everything financially about the WNBA. Ticket sales, merchandise, jerseys, TV revenue, watt ratings, all that stuff. Nobody is doing it bigger and better than Caitlin Clark, period. That's not disputable. It's not debatable. All those numbers back it up. And she is the 7th most marketable athlete in the world. The world. That includes all these soccer dudes we've been watching for the last month. So, like, her star power is undeniable. And this landed in WNBA's lap, and they've failed to capitalize on it. They have failed to take advantage of it. And what they've allowed is the spotlight to show that the league is unprepared for the moment. They don't know how to handle it. They're officiating, and it's not just with Caitlin Clark. It's been going on for years. It's god-awful poor. And instead of putting the focus on the game and what is on the court, because that's the one thing I've learned in the last couple of years of watching WA. It's entertaining. It's good basketball. Okay, there is a faction of this level of violence in the WNBA that wouldn't be permitted in any other league anywhere, not even in the NBA, right? Those dudes who get flagrant twos would be ejected in a heartbeat. And that probably needs to be, that's something else she should have addressed, but they're just not taking this opportunity and maximizing off it. The Indiana Fever head coach, and I'm sorry, I forget her name.
0: Stephanie White.
1: Stephanie White. She came out and addressed everything that was going on with Asia and Caitlin and everything else. And
0: Alyssa Thomas, not Asia
1: Wilson. And went on this whole run. Our league is about inclusivity. It's about elevating. No, your league should be about business and money and making it financially strong and sound. You got to stop hanging on the backs of the NBA. And this is the chance you have to make yourself financially and fiscally free of the WNBA. And you're wasting the opportunity to do it. All those other things that I'm not saying they're not important, inclusivity and elevating women, that all comes after you have a foundation. You can't lead with that because no one's going to buy that. No one's going to watch that. No one's showing up to be part of that. No one's buying jerseys because of that. They're showing up because you have a product and a player that people want to see. You have a draw. You need to lean into it. They're not doing it.
0: And so what's interesting about that is that Kathy Engelbert was hired from Deloitte as a finance lady, for lack of a better term. She's the finance lady. She's the money lady. She knows business. We got to bring her in because this is a business. This is not just a sports league. But unfortunately, even in business, even on Wall Street, people matter too. Having conversations with people is how business gets done. It's not just about your spreadsheets and about your bottom line. And for the last 6 years, but especially over the last three, since Caitlin Clark entered the league, Kathy Engelbert has only seen the dollar signs and has not been able to juxtapose the people part of it, keeping the people happy so that the money continues to flow in. And that is where it's two steps forward, one step back, seemingly every other day.
1: Or one step forward and two steps back, either one, but they're not completely going forward. And the other point, too, is like, I said this, Mia, several times. The NBA saw Michael Jordan before he ever won a ring and said, we can capitalize on this. We're going to lean into this. We're going to make this guy the star of our league. Major League Baseball saw a home run derby and decided, cool, hey, who cares if they're steroids? We're going to lean into it. We're going to make it a thing. We're going to continue to make the home run derby, and I'm sorry, the home run chase and hitting home runs and scoring part of what makes our league popular. The NFL capitalized on quarterbacks and throwing touchdowns and making points being scored bigger and better for the league, and they lean into it, and the league exploded with viewership. This is the chance that they have to make the league explode with viewership and highlight everybody, and yet somehow Caitlin Clark is playing at 2 o'clock on a Tuesday. Make it make sense.
0: Well, it's playing at 9 o'clock Eastern tonight, which for our purposes is a good thing. But yes, the 2 o'clock games on CNBC, it's a decision. It's a decision, to be fair. At least,
1: I mean, I get it.
0: We've moved beyond Flow Sports and Baller TV, with all due respect to both those outlets. That's
1: right.
0: The good news.
1: And I get it that, you know, the TV contracts are different, but the one games you have that are on the bigger outlets, wherever they, all of them should have been Caitlin Clark, period. It shouldn't even have been a discussion or a debate. That should have been the number one, because we have seen repeatedly every game she's in, eyeballs are on.
0: And it's as simple as that. And I think that one thing that people have to understand, the inclusivity. You want all these women to receive some of the rub of Caitlin Clark. Ultimately, Caitlin is who can bring people and eyeballs to the league. And once they are here, perhaps they find another player who they enjoy watching. They get a chance to see a Paige Bueckers, an Aaliyah Boston, Caitlin Clark's running mate, Kelsey Mitchell as well. And that is how you bring people in, because she is the dangling carrot that brings all the eyeballs and brings all the mouths that want to be fed WNBA and women's basketball and what is hip and what is cool. And then the entire league benefits from there. Coming up next on Primetime, which coach needs to win a title ASAP? Stephanie White may have to be on this list. Zeno tells us next on Primetime.
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